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1: At 7 o'clock, it's 72 degrees. Tonight, humid with a chance of fog and slight chance of showers, a low of 65. Wednesday, partly cloudy, hot and humid, severe storms likely in the evening, a high of 91. From the WTMJ Breaking News Center, I'm Jen Gregg. The UW System's Board of Regents is hosting listening sessions this week to hear public input on the search for their new leader. The public's request for the next president, someone who recognizes each campus' unique needs. Past president of the UWM Alumni Association, Carl Miller.
2: I just say, as an alum, it has been painful to watch what's been happening to my university system in recent years. Without dwelling on it, we need to change the game. And what I would want to see happen as a business owner, somebody who's been in Milwaukee my whole life, a president, who really understands and appreciates the importance of the alumni.
1: The board will host two more listening sessions this week at UW-Madison on Wednesday and UW-Eau Claire on Thursday. False advertisement scams are on the rise in Wisconsin. Senior Director for the BBB, Lisa Schiller, says ads for knockoff or counterfeit products are rampant on social media. She tells Wisconsin's Midday News.
3: I mean, it's the typical online shopping, really. You know, you have to look for, grammar mistakes, misspelled words on the website, really low prices. I mean, they even get me sometimes. The algorithms know what we like. I mean, at least for me, I see cute shoes and clothes all day long, and it catches my eye, and I go, oh, I really want that to be real.
1: Schiller says particularly low prices are almost always too good to be true. Wisconsin's tourism industry set another record in 2025.
4: New figures released by Governor Tony Evers show the state attracted nearly 118 million visitors last year and generated a record $27 billion in economic activity. It marks the fourth straight year of record growth. The industry also produced more than $1.7 billion in state and local tax revenue and supported over 183,000 jobs statewide. State officials say major events like the NFL Draft in Green Bay and EAA Air Venture Oshkosh helped drive the surge last year. Neil Doyle, WTMJ News.
1: The FDA is expanding our sunscreen options. ABC's Wayne Caput reports.
5: It's the first new ultraviolet filter for sunscreen in more than 20 years. New here, it's been around in other countries for years. Now the FDA deems Bemotrizinol safe for our skin. ABC News medical contributor Dr. Darian Sutton says the ingredient doesn't absorb into the bloodstream as much as current chemical options.
6: A lot of scientific studies have shown that it can absorb so much that it gets into your blood. And although we have not seen signs of harm in human studies, that can be problematic at high levels.
5: And the new sunscreen lasts longer. Wayne Caput, ABC News.
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1: 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The Brewers begin the day 18 games above 500 with Game 2 of a three-game series against the A's scheduled for tonight in Las Vegas. The Brewers and A's combined to score 29 runs in last night's 12-inning marathon.
0: The environment's different when you're playing an offensive place like that where there's altitude, the wind was blowing out. Yeah, the guy's mindset's a little different. There's a lot of balls hit really hard, but the last homer they hit to tie it, that ball doesn't go out of any park in the major leagues.
1: Coverage of tonight's game begins at 8:30 here on WTMJ. And the NBA draft begins 2 weeks from today. It's expected there will be clarity surrounding Giannis's future in Milwaukee before round one on June 23rd. Taking a look at the roads with your WTMJ time saver traffic, there are no incidents to report right now, and traffic seems to be flowing pretty smoothly. Time for your WTMJ 5-day forecast. Tonight, humid with a chance of fog and slight chance of showers, a low of 65. Wednesday, partly cloudy, hot and humid. Severe storms are likely in the evening, a high of 91. Thursday, partly cloudy, very warm and humid, and severe storms likely in the evening once again, a high of 88. Friday, partly cloudy and breezy, a high of 80. Saturday, partly cloudy, a slight chance of showers later, a high of 76. In Madison, it's 82. In Green Bay, it's 77. And in Milwaukee, 72 degrees. I'm Jen Gregg. 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
12: Welcome to the second hour of What's on Tap. You're about to hear the voices of actors you've seen on stages all around our state for decades, even together in the cast of the Milwaukee Repertory Theater's A Christmas Carol for years. And they are a talented married couple who are portraying a talented married couple in the world premiere play called George and Gracie, A Love Story, written by Tammy Workentine. Her playwriting debut, and performed with her husband, James Pickering. It's a George and Gracie, A Love Story cast party this hour with the stars of the show as we get into this closing weekend of George and Gracie at the Milwaukee Rep's Stackner Cabaret.
13: I'm Tammy Workentine.
14: And I'm James Pickering.
12: Tell me about George and Gracie, A Love Story, May 1st through June 14th at the Stackner Cabaret. What is the plot of this story?
13: It's a story about George Burns going on stage for the first time without his beloved Gracie, and he doesn't know if he can do it. So it takes place 1 hour before he goes on, and he's backstage, and he's trying to figure out what it will take to be able to go on without his partner.
12: How long were George and Gracie a performing pair?
14: They performed for about 40 years together.
12: Wow.
14: Through vaudeville, radio, movies, and television. They mm-hmm. were in a television sitcom called The Burns and Allen Show, which ran for 8 years. And that was, at the time, and I think still is, the longest-running situation comedy in the history of television. Mm-hmm.
12: Tammy and James, it was funny. My introduction to Burns and Allen was the TV show because I was a kid in Louisville and we had cable TV. We were one of those test markets. And it was one of those shows like, what are we going to air? Yeah. Something old. But they're hilarious.
14: I know.
12: They're absolutely hilarious.
14: And at the end of the television show, their last 2 minutes was always some part of their vaudeville routines. And really, I think that vaudeville permeated their entire careers. What they learned in vaudeville was what they applied to all of the other media in which they were appearing.
13: Absolutely. And, when they went into radio, they went into radio because they needed to make money a different way, and that was the new medium. And he really had to talk her into it. But they did it for 19 years. It was
14: 19
13: a long
14: years
13: time.
14: On the radio.
13: And then television came through. And what's really interesting about, I'm so impressed with the intelligence of George because he knew that they weren't actors. So he decided to take the whole idea and make it kind of self-conscious, where he would stand at the side of the proscenium and say, you know, my name.

0: is George Burns, and we're in a television studio, and you're going to come into this set, and you're going to see this show.
1: And later on, he would insert himself. He would walk into the show. And later on, he realized, no, I don't really have to do that. So he would, you know, it was almost always a plot that Gracie had cooked up to involve George in some way that he didn't necessarily want to be in. But he invented for himself a study upstairs in which he had a television, and he could watch on television what was going on in the rest of his house. It was really cool. You know, as George
0: says, inventive.
1: He says in the course of the play, he said, we weren't actors. What did we know about television? Yeah. And then he also says, what did television know about television?
0: Absolutely.
1: So they were sort of inventing this kind of thing.
0: At the same time
1: as Ernie Kovacs and a bunch of other really, you know, really
2: creative
1: sort of,
2: people, yep. like truly yeah. like early adapters,
1: yeah.
2: where we're talking about all sorts of technology now. And like you said, to make a living, if we're performers yeah. and people aren't going to the stages to see vaudeville, but this is what we do. We tell stories and entertain. How right. do we keep evolving? So it's a real testament. And for their marriage to have lasted that long. So they performed together 40 years. How long were they married?
1: 38.
0: Yeah.
2: Yeah, I love that both of you know this so well.
0: Yeah.
1: Well, we have to. She wrote the play. People will get wise if we don't.
0: Well, and I also think what's interesting, in the early vaudeville days, they came together as partners. He had 17 partners prior to this.
1: One of them was a seal.
0: And when he hooked up with Gracie, he realized very quickly that she was getting all the laughs. And so he switched roles.
1: Took her on as his straight man. And they were just being mediocre. You know, they were playing Nutley, New Jersey and Pottsville, Pennsylvania, and they weren't getting anywhere. And as soon as they realized, no, the audience wants to hear her do the punchline, he started revamping the act.
0: I love his lack of ego. In all of
2: that's
0: this,
2: generous.
0: And you also think
1: lack
0: about
1: of ego and the love of money.
0: Love of money, that's true. But the fact that he was willing, I mean, I think you look at a man in that period, you know, that time period, the comedians, that's the star of this thing. And the fact that he was willing to switch that around because it was better.
2: Yeah.
0: I love it.
1: Because there were men and woman acts. There were, you know, man and woman twosomes. And George... But they all fell into categories, some of the which are in place. Is this a Dumb Dora act? Is this a Dizzy Dame act? What is this? Mm-hmm. You know, and it was something completely unique as they discovered through.
2: I'm so excited that you're telling this story on stage. You're getting a preview here on What's on Tap of George and Gracie, a love story with the playwright herself, Tammy Workentin, who is also, you are Gracie on stage.
0: I am.
2: Aha. And?
1: And I'm George.
2: James Pickering, married in real life as well. So we'll tell more stories and give you more previews. Stay with us on What's on Tap.
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0: I'm
2: might recognize that theme song. I don't know that I would have recognized it immediately, even though I watched the Burns and Allen show on early cable TV. And that classic comedy with timing and smarts and just not mean-spirited either. It was a different style of comedy then. And the reason we play the George Burns and Gracie Allen TV show theme song is because it's such a fascinating story about a married performing couple. And a married performing couple are bringing a world premiere play to the Stackner Cabaret May 1st through June 14th. It is called George and Gracie, A Love Story. Tammy Werkentin and James Pickering, real life husband and wife, are portraying married actors. Well, not actors, but married entertainers. I was listening to you, George Burns and Gracie Allen. And Tammy, what is it that made you say, I have to tell this story and I want to try writing a play about it for my very first play?
0: Well, we had a love story. You know, we met later in life and it's been a gift for the both of us. And at one point...
2: How did you meet? Tell us the
0: we were doing
2: James
0: a play,
2: and Tammy.
0: Yeah, we were doing a play together and we were friends at that point. Jim was married to Rose Pickering.
1: Right. And she was in the process of passing away from cancer, and Tammy would send me home with pots of pot roast that she had made for us, because, you know, I can't cook anyway, and there was nothing going on, and it was
2: very kind of her.
0: Yeah, and I knew Jim as this duo, and after she had passed away, we had become friends, and then just hung out a lot and afterwards, and I was going through a divorce and he had lost his spouse, and we just became friends. And then
1: one night, I'll tell the date. One night,
0: maybe.
1: We went to a restaurant after a performance of Christmas Carol about 7 o'clock in the evening. We went to this restaurant and we had, like, you know, barbecue shrimp and all kinds of stuff. And we sat there and we just started yapping and eating and drinking and yapping. And after a while, we turned around and the only other people in the joint were waiters who were looking at their watches, wondering if we were ever going to leave. And I walked her to her car and I walked back to my car. It was freezing. It was windy freezing. And we discovered later on that on our way home, we both sort of went, huh, is this a thing?
0: Yeah, it was
1: Turns out it was.
0: Yeah. Aww. I also, you know, work gets a little more scarce the older you get as well. And I just thought, I said to him, I should write us a play. I mean, why not? And then I said, we should do George and Gracie. And part of it was their personalities fit our personalities. And so I thought that would be funny. And it was just something I talked about for a long time until I finally put pen to paper. It took a while, I'll tell you that, and many, many machinations.
1: She's been working on it for over 4 years.
2: Sure. Yeah. Just the research alone.
0: Mm-hmm. Research alone, but also finding a way to tell the story.
2: Sure. That's interesting and relatable, and that also preserves their history. But it's interesting when you just said, we were just talking about the evolution of George and Gracie over 40 years from vaudeville to radio to television. Mm-hmm. You just said, like, here's how I want to survive and continue to do my craft. There aren't that many roles. Mm-mm. I'm going to create one. I'm going to write. So you are carrying that same thread of inventiveness and necessity and desire.
1: And in the process, she wrote a big fat part for me, which was very nice of her indeed.
0: It's a pretty good part.
2: Because you need a job too.
0: Right. Well, I also, they had a marriage that was so much a part of what they did. And that intrigued me. And I feel like this place celebrates that. It celebrates marriage. I love that because we don't do enough of that where we go, man, these people worked it out.
1: Yes. And it's funny you should use the word work. One of the things George says, George has a number of monologues in the play. And one of the things he says, you know, people ask us about what made our marriage work. What do we do to make our marriage work? The answer is we didn't do anything. He says too many people look at their marriage like a business. When you work too hard at business, when you get tired. When you get tired, you get cranky. When you get cranky, you fight, and then you're out of business. This is what we do instead. We do creative things like this.
0: Yeah. Well, and also, I was also working to find a way to tell this story. And a very dear friend of mine, Wolf Boart, who's in this, helping us with sleight of hand. So there's magic, there's vaudeville, there's physical comedy. It's really going to be very different than something you've ever seen before. And he said one day, if you had to do an elevator pitch to a little girl, a millennial, a 40-year-old, and then a person who would have been of age to know George and Gracie, how would you explain Gracie to them? And that was
2: exercise.
0: The impetus. And what happened then is it created an elevator. And this elevator, in the moment where George is trying to figure out, can he go on? We have another character by the name of Elevator Guy. And he becomes a muse for George, and he comes out. And George is brought into the elevator, which then functions as a time machine.
1: It's like if you remember Rocky and Bullwinkle. You watched that on cable, too, I think, in Louisville, Kentucky.
2: Yep.
1: Right, right. Do you remember Mr. Peabody and Sherman?
2: Yes.
1: Mr. Peabody had the Wayback Machine.
2: Yes, he did.
1: Well, the elevator functions a lot like Wayback Machine because it will not only take you to another place, it'll take you to another time.
2: What an inventive way to tell this story.
0: Yeah. Yeah.
2: It's a preview of George and Gracie, a love story that will world premiere May 1st on stage through June 14th at the Stackner Cabaret. And we are with the creators and the people who will be bringing this to life. Tammy Workentine and James Pickering are my guests for this cast party. Stay with us for more previews and stories next on What's on Tap.
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6: I've had a hard day.
7: But, Judge, it's Rita Hayworth who wants us to come over. Orson's out of town and she's afraid to stay alone.
6: We'll have Rita come over here.
7: But if she comes over here and we go over there,
6: she'll still be alone. Yeah.
8: That is a moment from George Burns and Gracie Allen when they had Rita Hayworth on their show, married to Orson Welles, Kenosha fella.
9: Yeah. Yeah.
8: What a wild world. That was a moment from the 1940s when they were a comedy duo. So I am with Tammy Workentine and James Pickering, renowned artists and performers you've seen on stage. And Tammy debuting her very first play called George and Gracie, A Love Story at the Rep

0: opens on May 1st through June 14th, where you and James will be portraying George and Gracie.
1: Yes, we will.
0: Who were a married performing couple, yes. As are you. So we very sweetly learned how the two of you started your romance. How did George and Gracie start their romance?
1: Well, they were both looking for a partner.
2: Yes.
1: George's last partner had departed. It was actually a seal, and George was doing...
0: Oh, not a romantic partner. You mean performance partners
2: performance
0: is what
2: partners,
0: they were looking for.
2: Yeah.
0: Okay, because oh, yeah,
1: no,
0: when well, you tell
1: part,
0: me...
1: No, that's, yeah. part, that's part of it. That's part yeah. of it. So he and Gracie appeared, and she was an Irish dancer, and he was a Jewish comedian, and they decided they were both without partners and wanted to work, so they'd put their acts together. So they put their acts together for a while, and George was delighted to have her along because George, whether he realized it or not, was falling in love with Gracie. But the difficulty with that was she was already engaged. She was engaged to a real handsome headliner in vaudeville named Benny Ryan. So George had his work cut out for her and you know, tried and just, you know, told her, finally said that he was in love with her. And got them a gig doing when they were more and more successful in the act, they got a gig doing the Orpheum circuit. And he thought, okay, because they would be finished in San Francisco at the Orpheum where she grew up, you know, a place where she always wanted to be. It's like she got to pitch in Yankee Stadium. And so even that didn't work. And finally, she got taken ill. And George was broke because he wasn't working because she was ill. So he borrowed $400 from Gracie. And of the $400, he spent $260 on flowers to bring her while she was sick. And Gracie eventually said, anybody who would spend $260 of my money to buy flowers for me
2: I'll
1: has got
2: em.
1: To be in love. So
2: yeah.
1: That's,
2: I'll
1: how,
2: take
1: that's how they got together. And they finally got married in Cleveland in 1926.
2: Yeah.
0: What sparks in you hearing that story? Tammy?
2: Well, I love his desperation. You know, I mean, he had stamina. He knew she was, well, first of all, they were going to make good money. She was beautiful.
1: Yeah.
2: And she was talented. And they had a chemistry. And I just think, I just love how they fell backwards into love. You know what I mean?
1: that's exactly the way
2: know?
1: To put it. They
2: and
1: fell backwards.
2: Backwards into love. And they became these glorious partners. And I've written about private moments that they have at home in this play because it's something you don't get to hear much about.
0: Yeah.
2: And so I had to kind of make up, what would these two talk about when they were all on their lonesome? And that's a whole nother sweet spirit of this play.
1: Right.
2: Not just them performing, but also experiencing them privately.
0: That's wonderful. A preview. You're getting it here first. George and Gracie, a love story. It will be on stage at the Stackner Cabaret at Milwaukee Repertory Theater, opening May 1st, running through June 14th. And you're getting a preview with Tammy Workentine, playwright and performer as Gracie, and James Pickering, who will be George Burns. So stay with us. We have more stories to share. It's a cast party of George and Gracie. And I do have some questions lined up. Find out the story about the amusing original title of this play and what aspects of George Burns and Gracie Allen that Tammy and James actually relate to, and get to know the rest of the cast. It's not a big cast, but also the rest of the George and Gracie team. So thanks for joining me, and we'll also hear some more of the classic comedy clips from George and Gracie's TV show and radio shows. So thank you so much for hanging out with me on What's on Tap. We'll get back into it. But right now, we check in with the WTMJ Breaking News Center for the latest updates. Here is Jen Gregg.
3: Thanks, Sandy. A man from Franklin is charged with kidnapping a woman who rejected his romantic advances. 22-year-old Angelo Liberto allegedly lured a young woman into the backseat of his car before threatening her at gunpoint on May 29th. He then forced her to handcuff herself, saying he planned to sexually assault and kill her when they arrived at an unknown location. She managed to call 911 and was rescued during a traffic stop north of Milwaukee on I-41. The victim had previously told Liberto multiple times she did not want a relationship with him. His bond was set at $2 million during a hearing Monday. A local plastic surgeon faces felony charges after accusations of stalking a coworker. 51-year-old Mark Blake is charged with stalking and three counts related to capturing intimate images without consent. Blake allegedly tracked the woman using an Apple AirTag hidden in her vehicle and later monitored her whereabouts through electronic devices. Investigators also say images found on Blake's phone appear to show the woman changing clothes inside an employee locker room without her knowledge. Alum Cosmetic Surgery and Med Spa says Blake no longer works there. He is due back in court on June 18th. And new details about a street takeover on Milwaukee's South Side. Police confirm one person was arrested, nine citations were issued, and five vehicles were towed on Sunday night. The takeover started near 14th and Forest Home, then moved near 12th and Mitchell. The Street Takeover Task Force is still reviewing whether there was more arrests and citations. Taking a look at the roads with your WTMJ Time Saver traffic, it looks like I-94 East, just a mile past the ramp for Moreland Road, the left shoulder is blocked due to a crash. Traffic seems to be flowing pretty normal around it, though. Here's your WTMJ 5-day forecast. Tonight, humid with a chance of fog and slight chance of showers, a low of 65. Wednesday, partly cloudy, hot and humid, severe storms likely in the evening, a high of 91. Thursday, partly cloudy, very warm and humid, severe storms likely in the evening again, a high of 88. Friday, partly cloudy and breezy, a high of 80, and Saturday, partly cloudy, a slight chance of showers later, and a high of 76. In Madison, it's 81, in Green Bay, it's 75, and in Milwaukee, 71 degrees. I'm Jen Gregg. 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
4: When we were kids in the farm growing up, there was a weed, Yellow Rocket, but we always slanged it, mustard.
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6: Dad didn't want the mustard on the farm.
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4: Yeah.
6: Somebody had seen the story about us picking mustard.
4: One of the people that was submitting names for the contest
6: submitted the name Penny Mustard. Actually, two people submitted that name.
4: Yeah.
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6: When we narrowed it down to 50 names or so, we kind of just looked at it and I'm like, there it is. 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It's Penny Mustard.
4: It was glaringly obvious to us.
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6: In hindsight, I'm not sure if Dad cared about the mustard or he just wanted to keep us busy.
4: Yeah. In hindsight, I think he wanted to keep us busy.
6: Smart.
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0: 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And we are world-class, got a world premiere play called George and Gracie, A Love Story. It will be at the Milwaukee Rep, the Stackner Cabaret, good intimate space there, May 1st through June 14th. It is a world premiere starring
2: Tammy Workentine.

0: and James Pickering, who are real life married couple who are well-known performers in our area and also written by Tammy Workentine. This is your debut. How in the world does it feel to have not just it coming on stage after 4 years of working on this idea, but to like really feel, I would say, the joy of a world premiere?
1: Absolutely.
0: Or are there other emotions that go with that?
1: It's all of that and fear, you know. No, it's all of it. It's a really difficult thing to write a play. And it's also a really difficult thing to get a play produced. You know, it is not...
0: That's the business side of
1: things.
0: That
1: is the business side of things. And, you know, theaters have stacks of plays that are sent to them daily. And the fact that this was able to make it to the top of the stack and not only that, be selected to be produced at the Milwaukee Rep is no small feat. I would say I'm incredibly proud of myself. And that's okay.
0: Bravo.
1: Right? You go, no, I'm
0: amen.
1: Proud of
0: myself. Step into it. Yeah. Come on. What is significant about it being produced at the Milwaukee Rep to you?
1: Because these are one of the biggest theaters in our country. So when you're able to get yourself on a big stage like that, the ability to be able to sell your play, it elevates. The other part of it is we are a world premiere. So we are part of what's called World Premiere Wisconsin, which is something that was started a couple of years ago. And it's a festival now that took place for half the year and now it takes place for the entire year, celebrating all the new works that are in Wisconsin. And what happens with it is you are then advertised on their website as well as the website of the theater company. So the exposure for that and for people to see stuff all across the state that is available to them, you know, in their own hometown and perhaps, or let's go take a trip into Milwaukee to go see something that we might enjoy. It's exciting.
0: And so, a new play doesn't always mean experimental and edgy and challenging. Where I think sometimes people are like, oh, it's a new play. Yeah. And I don't know, where here's a new play that's all about this influential, beloved performing
1: absolutely.
0: Couple.
1: Yeah. Absolutely.
2: And old stuff.
1: And old stuff. Yeah. Well, and what you're
0: but
1: given,
0: classic. Yeah, but
2: no,
0: truly.
2: No, truly. Absolute classic. I mean, these jokes are great. They've worked for hundreds of years and they will continue.
0: I'm going to play this one for you. This,
1: okay.
0: is, a, this is a George and
2: this
0: Gracie
2: moment. This is the one that cracked
0: moment.
2: Sandy
0: it probably will get me again.
3: When I say, what fella wears the biggest hat? You must say, I don't know what fella wears the biggest hat. Whatever I say.
4: Oh.
3: Do you understand that?
4: Well,
3: here we go. What fella in the army wears the biggest hat?
4: The fella with the biggest head.
0: It just caught me off guard. I just didn't see it coming.
1: Yeah.
0: It's just so simple.
1: Well, as George, as Jim was mentioning, what kind of act is it?
0: I love you just called him George.
1: George, Jim.
0: Well done.
1: Right.
0: You know,
1: he'll come to anything.
2: Yes,
1: you know,
2: true.
1: Is it a Dizzy Dame? Is it a Dumb Dora? What they came up with was the term illogical logic. Gracie didn't tell a joke. She explained it. She would turn a single line into a three-act play. And that's what makes her so fun. Because essentially, she's always saying to George, honey, you don't get it. You need to understand it this way. And by the end, you have everybody in the room going,
2: you know she's
1: that
2: right.
1: kind of makes sense.
0: Right? Okay, in that case, then you've pretty much set this up. I do want to share this one with you as well, this classic Burns and Allen clip. It's when Rita Hayworth is there and trying to impress the legendary actress.
5: Gracie.
4: Now go on, George. Be intelligent for Rita. Give us your opinion on rationing. How shall we solve the sugar shortage?
5: Look, honey.
4: Honey! Oh! He solved it! Now, George, what shall we do about the black market?
5: Oh, stop it.
4: Stop it!
1: It's so dumb.
2: It's one of the things she says.
0: But it's that logic that you were
1: it's
0: saying.
1: It's completely.
2: It's like some of the things that she says. Oh, George and Gracie in politics. They were essentially apolitical. They had their own belief, but that was never made public. But in the year 1940, the radio show wasn't doing very well. You know, the Depression really was just finally coming to an end, and they needed a gimmick. George is saying to himself, "Wow, Gracie does everything I ask her to do. I have this idea. I have that idea. In fact, I've asked her to do everything but run for president of the United States." And so they embark on a campaign, a whistle-stop campaign that really took place.
1: 31 stops.
2: From Los Angeles to Omaha.
0: Now, do you think it was legitimate or it was a publicity stunt or both?
1: It was a publicity stunt.
2: Oh, yes. Okay. Yeah. Oh, my God.
1: But people wrote her name
2: on
1: the ballot.
2: Gracie ran.

0: you would just start talking about her family. He'd say, so, Gracie, how's your brother?
1: Oh, you mean my brother, the window washer?
0: Your brother, the window washer. How is he doing?
1: Oh, he lost his job.
0: Your brother, the window washer, lost his job.
1: Yes, he was on the 20th floor, and when he stepped back to admire his work, well,
0: that's how he lost his job.
2: But what I love is you're going to get comedy, but like you said, also peeks into their private life.
1: Yes.
2: So more previews of George and Gracie, a love story, a world premiere play at the Milwaukee Rep Stackner Cabaret, May 1st through June 14th. I'm just honored to be with the playwright, Tammy Werkentine, and also co-star with her husband, James Pickering, in the studio. Stay with us.
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8: Now remember to watch your manners. And don't put your feet on the table unless you take your shoes off first.
2: Unless you take your shoes off first. It's not, again, not what you expect. Illogical logic. I am with Tammy Werkentine and James Pickering, the real-life married performing couple here in Milwaukee who are bringing George Burns and Gracie Allen, their love story, to the stage. It's even called George and Gracie, A Love Story, and it will be world premiering at the Milwaukee Repertory Theater, Stackner Cabaret. And Tammy, you have written this play. How did you settle on the title, George and Gracie, A Love Story?
9: Well, it actually had a different title. Initially, it was called Natty and Googie because they had pet names for each other. She used to call him Natty.
0: Because they couldn't sleep. One night she couldn't sleep, and she would say, and you wake up and you, his real name is Nathan Birnbaum, George Burns. And
9: George, I can't sleep. Make me laugh.
0: How do you want me to make you laugh? Say Googie. Something funny. And so he said, Googie, Googie, Googie. So she became Googie and he was Natty, and that's how they talked to each other.
9: Right. But then I was told that the title wouldn't sell.
0: Right, because who has ever heard of them?
2: I would say it was distracting. I do think George and Gracie, A Love Story, it will appeal to more people.
9: Right, yeah. Right.
0: I mean, a lot of the people who actually saw George and Gracie are dead. But a lot of them, thank God for cable TV like you.
2: Yes, that was my introduction.
0: They're acquainted with them.
9: Yeah.
2: And I remember them fondly. But I love that also touches on the depth of research that you've done and how you've woven in their private life.

0: lives and yeah. how you feel that that's important in addition to preserving the chemistry and the comedy that they had on stage, which, yeah. you know, watching the two of you back and forth here is charming me because the two of you have this chemistry.
1: Well, we're just rehearsing. We're going to open this thing on the 1st of May. We got to do all the work. we get.
2: I'm here for it.
3: Getting along.
2: I told you guys we're getting a preview of Georgia Gracie, a love story, legitimately, a little mini rehearsal.
1: And
2: here.
1: I'll get notes on the way home, I guarantee it.
0: You'll be the better for it, James.
1: Of course I will.
0: You will be bringing George Burns to life. What do each of you feel like you resonate with? Like, Tammy, what is it about Gracie Allen that you feel like, okay, we're in step on this? Like, this is something
3: her brain works the same way mine does.
0: Really?
3: I'm also a bit of a malaprop. I make up words all the time, and Jim is not that. And so he will start laughing and I have no idea why, because I put some either a combination together or I've made up something. And I look at him because I think that's exactly what it is. There is no argument. That word is it.
1: That's right. And like if you go roughshod over something, ramshackle, she just combines them and talks about going ramshod. Which
3: ramshod.
1: It ought to be a word.
3: It's even a good
1: though
3: word.
1: It isn't. It's a particularly perfectly good word.
3: It's a perfectly good
0: and
3: word.
0: And you understood it, so that's
1: yes,
0: that's
1: yeah,
0: the
1: I
0: battle
1: did.
0: Right
1: I did.
0: There.
1: Well, there's context because sometimes she'll actually wave her hands around and give you exactly
0: and demonstrate what. It.
3: And he loves it when I can't find the word because he wants to wait and see what I'm.
1: I want to really
3: up.
1: Desperate. Yeah, come
2: what
1: on,
2: the payoff
1: what's
2: is.
1: This one going to be? What, oh my God!
3: I can't wait, and his hands are itching, and you know, it's like, yeah.
0: Well, that's good then. So then that would help you also write this play if you feel like
3: well, and you have to figure out how somebody speaks. Right. So I
0: to
3: had
0: get
3: to
0: that
3: start
0: voice.
3: Kind of just practice how I think she speaks. She's also very sweet, which I am, of course, as well.
1: Yes, of course,
3: and,
1: you are all the time. So
3: that
1: was
3: wasn't
1: easy.
3: Hard to, no, you know, to
1: like
3: manufacture
1: skin
3: that.
1: Graft.
3: But yes, Jim, what makes you like George Burns?
1: Well, I just like George Burns because he's infinitely patient.
0: Is that what you have in common? You're channeling your George?
1: I know that George Burns was able to crack up just about every other performer. Two of their best friends were Jack Benny and his wife, Mary Livingston. They went out to dinner with them, and they were best of friends even after both of their spouses had passed on.
0: More tidbits and who else is behind the scenes of George and Gracie, a love story, with the stars of this world premiere play, Tammy Werkentin and James Pickering. This cast party continues on What's on Tap.
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0: Time has flown with my cast party. George and Gracie, A Love Story world premiere play will be on stage at the Milwaukee Rep Stackner Cabaret starting May 1st through June 14th and created, written by Tammy Workentin in the studio with me, who is an actress you recognize and now debut playwright, playing Gracie Allen and her husband, James Pickering.
1: And I did some writing, too. I was in charge of making sure all the apostrophes were in the right place.
3: Yeah, that's it.
1: That's it.
0: No red pen was allowed, I would imagine.
3: Other than that, beat it.
1: Hey, honey, what do you think of it? Okay, I'll shut up.
0: Okay, we have about 30 seconds left. So the two of you are George Burns and Gracie Allen. Right. We have Elevator Guy.
3: Elevator Guy is played by John Riker. John Riker originally came to the Rep as an intern and is moving through the ranks and is wonderful. He sings in this show. He does all this crazy stuff.
1: He's learned the baritone ukulele.
3: There we are. And then we also, who is in charge of all the magic and all the great movement that happens through this, is a dear friend of mine and colleague that I met when I was at Cornish College of the Arts back in Seattle by the name of Wolf Boart. You can find his information on Spoon Tree Productions, and you will see some of the most amazing shows online for
1: It'd be
3: him.
1: Some of the most fun Googling you've ever done because they are terrific. He is a unique talent. He's really wonderful.
3: And then we have our director, Laura Braza, choreography by Molly Rohde, and music by Alyssa Rohde.
1: Yes.
3: So we are surrounded by a team, and Jim and I are learning to dance. And
1: we're dancing and singing in this
3: and
1: way.
3: And you could ask, will this marriage survive? Well, we'll find out on opening night.
1: Who knows?
3: Actually, yeah.
0: Well, congratulations. Thank you so much for joining me and for sharing the creation of this play, the evolution, and having it come together.
1: I'm always very a pleasure excited. To
3: always
1: to
3: a pleasure,
1: you.
3: Sandy. Yes. Thank
0: George
3: you.
0: George and Gracie, A Love Story at the Stackner Cabaret at the Milwaukee Rep, May 1st through June 14th. Break a leg and best wishes.
3: Thank you.
0: What an honor to have both James and Tammy join me. And that was George and Gracie, A Love Story, which is continuing at the Stackner Cabaret through this weekend. Sunday will be the last performance at the Rep of George and Gracie, A Love Story. But I had been chatting with James Pickering sometime last year when he said that they were working on this together, and I was already excited about it. So to have Tammy Workentin, known so well for her acting, but have this be her debut play and have it launch right here in Milwaukee at the Rep is very exciting, and it is cool to see it come together. I did see the show few weeks ago. It is absolutely charming. It is all the things that they previewed and what you would want. And I really love that they are preserving entertainment history by telling this story and the behind the scenes story and their romance. And there's a lot of fun in it, and there's a lot of sweetness in it. And there's just it's a very meaningful story. I think it will touch you. And if you're interested, do not miss out. Also, you can catch up with that full conversation on the What's on Tap podcast to share with your fellow theater-loving friends in time for this closing weekend. Last performance Sunday in the intimate Stackner Cabaret at the Milwaukee Repertory Theater. And I'm excited to see, even after George and Gracie, A Love Story closes, James Pickering and Tammy Workentin continue to act. So I'll be interested to see what their next creative projects are. So we'll stay in touch with them here on What's on Tap. And we have another half hour together before Milwaukee Brewers game coverage will start at 8:30. And we'll see how late the Brewers game goes tonight. 12 innings last night, but worth it for a victory. But coming up, we're going to continue to celebrate Les Paul's 111th birthday with a visit from a guest from the Les Paul Foundation to put his, his innovations and creations into perspective and why we should celebrate Les Paul. Plus your invitation to the Guitar Town Music Festival on Saturday, an announcement of a special guest I have on What's on Tap. tomorrow as well, who is connected to the Guitar Town Music Festival. And you might have heard that Wisconsin had a lot more visitors last year. 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Think about that. You might automatically know. You might go, oh, I know exactly what. Well, I'll tell you which film, and then also a nice recap of the Milwaukee Arts Board Awards. 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
20: 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And Bowers into left, deep. Johnson's back at the track. Gone! Jake Bowers, number 11.
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21: At 8 o'clock, it's 71 degrees. Tonight, humid with a chance of fog and slight chance of showers. A low of 65. Wednesday, partly cloudy, hot and humid. Severe storms likely in the evening. A high of 91. From the WTMJ Breaking News Center, I'm Jen Gregg. Multiple rounds of storms will bring the possibility of severe weather both Wednesday and Thursday across southeast Wisconsin. TMJ4's chief meteorologist, Brian Nisnansky.
22: So both days, at least part of the area, if not most of the area, is already under a enhanced risk through the Storm Prediction Center. So that's the level 3 of 5 already.
21: On top of severe storm chances the next 2 days, excessive heat and humidity will also impact the area. Attorneys for the leader of Wisconsin's largest mosque say his health is deteriorating while he remains in federal immigration custody.
2: Salah Sarsour, president of the Islamic Society of Milwaukee, has been in custody since ICE agents detained him outside his home in April. His attorneys told a federal judge that Sarsour has lost roughly 30 pounds and is not receiving adequate care for his type 2 diabetes. Sarsour is being held at a detention center in Indiana. Federal officials have not publicly responded to the allegations. Sarsour's attorneys are asking a judge to release him while his immigration case moves forward. Neil Doyle, WTMJ News.
21: The Milwaukee County Transit System's approval of benefits, contracts, and salaries with little oversight contributed to a sudden nearly $11 million deficit in 2025.
4: That's one of several findings in a newly released audit of the governing system operating MCTS. The County Comptroller's Director of Audits told a committee Monday the lack of oversight includes a lack of guidance for those in positions on the board overseeing MCTS.
5: As we met with new staff who were transitioning into board or officer seats, we were told there was some confusion as to what they were supposed to do.
4: The audit made 15 recommendations, and while none have been formally adopted yet, Milwaukee County Department of Transportation Executive Director Joe Lamers did promise.
23: Yes, I'll commit to those items.
4: Adam Roberts, WTMJ News.
21: False advertisement scams are on the rise in Wisconsin. Senior Director for the BBB, Lisa Schiller, says knockoff toys often don't meet safety standards for children. She tells Wisconsin's Midday News.
24: I mean, especially when it comes to kids, you know, we want to watch out for the kids, and we don't want, anything to get in their hands that's, you know, not the correct product or something that could hurt them. And that's exactly what happens because, you know, when they're counterfeit, you know, nobody cares. You know, it's coming from overseas, you know, often China. So, you know, we don't know what we're getting.
21: Schiller says that ads for counterfeit items tend to increase around the holidays. The search is on for the next president of the UW system. Tuesday marked the first day of listening sessions across the city, hearing public input on what to prioritize in the process. Vice President of the Board of Regents, Dr. A. Shokrai.
25: The input is used to help us not only put together the job description for the next president and the prospectus as we go looking for recruits to this position, but it helps the committee garner our thoughts and put together our thoughts when we're looking through resumes. Well, what did people want us to look for?
21: The board will host two more listening sessions this week at UW-Madison on Wednesday and UW-Eau Claire on Thursday. And a bipartisan group of lawmakers and UFO whistleblowers gathered at the U.S. Capitol today to renew calls for the White House to release files related to extraterrestrial life. News Nation's Joe Khalil reports.
26: The allegations are from several of the people we heard from today that the Pentagon knows a lot more about the origins of these things, potentially has craft that has been recovered, that they have been hiding from not just the public, but from Congress, and that money in the trillions has either been sort of lost or has been spent on things that Congress has not authorized.
21: Lawmakers are also requesting that the White House grant immunity to whistleblowers who come forward with information on extraterrestrial encounters. Sports, traffic, and weather are next. Outdoor Living Unlimited WTMJ News Time is 8:04.
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21: Time for WTMJ Sports Update from the Gruber Law Office's One Call That's All Sports Desk. The Brewers begin the day 18 games above 500 with Game 2 of a three-game series against the A's scheduled for tonight in Las Vegas. The Brewers and A's combined to score 29 runs in last night's 12-inning marathon.
1: The environment's different when you're playing an offensive place like that where there's altitude, the wind was blowing out. Yeah, the guy's mindset's a little different. There's a lot of balls hit really hard, but the last homer they hit to tie it, that ball doesn't go out of any park in the major leagues.
21: Coverage of tonight's game begins at 8:30 here on WTMJ. And the NBA draft begins 2 weeks from today. It's expected there will be clarity surrounding Giannis's future in Milwaukee before round one on June 23rd. Taking a look at the roads with your WTMJ time saver traffic, it looks like on I-94 East at 26th Street and St. Paul Ave, the right shoulder is blocked due to a crash. Traffic doesn't seem to be affected by it, though, but still keep your eye out. Time for your WTMJ 5-day forecast. Tonight, humid with a chance of fog and slight chance of showers, low of 65. Wednesday, partly cloudy, hot and humid, severe storms likely in the evening, a high of 91. Thursday, once again, partly cloudy, very warm and humid, severe storms likely in the evening, a high of 88. Friday, partly cloudy and breezy, a high of 80. And Saturday, partly cloudy, a slight chance of showers later, a high of 76. In Madison, it's 80, in Green Bay, it's 74, and in Milwaukee, 71 degrees. I'm Jen Gregg. 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
3: 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A deep dive into all things intriguing, riveting, and entertaining. 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
0: Thank you for joining me. We've got about 20 minutes together before the Milwaukee Brewers coverage starts as they are out in Las Vegas. That's why the late start, but they're playing the Oakland Athletics in Las Vegas. And last night's 12-inning game tested a lot of Brewers fans' stamina and strength. There were a lot of tired people around the office here today, so you know you can hear it right here starting at 8:30, and hopefully we get another Brewers victory. And I am happy to be here. I'm going to tell you what film helped boost Wisconsin's tourism last year. You think it might be? I will reveal that in just a few minutes. And I also want to share with you some of the people who are making an impact in our community with the Milwaukee Arts Board Awards. But I've got to start, because you know what a huge music fan I am, by mentioning and honoring one Mr. Les Paul. The man who, in 1941, built a prototype of a solid body electric guitar, and that was just the beginning of his innovations. 111 years ago today on June 9th in Waukesha is when Les Paul was born. His ingenuity, innovation, and curiosity undeniably changed the music world and continues to inspire creativity in other artists and engineers and technicians. And we have some different ways that we're celebrating in the community, but so I'll share with you a very fun event that is happening for free on Saturday. But I got a chance to talk to the Les Paul Foundation Education Coordinator, Dr. Julie Palkowski, on What's on Tap. And I figured, let me go to a source. Like, I know that I'm impressed with Les Paul's accomplishments, but I asked Julie, really, why should we be celebrating Les Paul?
6: When you say Les Paul, the current generation may think of the guitar, right? But Les Paul is more than the guitar. There's a man behind it. There's a story of persistence, curiosity, creativity. He had passions in music as well as technology. And so what he hopefully is also known for is for the amazing technical musical production aspects and inventions that he brought to the front, which many of the current musicians, you know, whether it's Paul McCartney slash even Chet Atkins, just Bing Crosby, Eddie Van Halen, you name it. These are artists that have used Les's innovations in music, in music production,
0: yeah,
6: and audio
0: production.
6: Yeah, not
0: just electric guitars, but also in recording and multi-track.
6: Exactly.
0: And what are some of the things that we have now because of the work that Les Paul did?
6: Well, I mean, for instance, in this studio, you know, you probably have some dials and knobs that can allow you to have reverb or echo or, you know, some of those other sound on sound, multi-track, you know, the different layers of complexity in music and audio production. What you hear now are usually attributed to the work that Les Paul did in his inventions in his own studio, whether it was in the home studio or his garage studio that he created.
0: Do you know what his motivation was to manipulate sounds?
6: I think he was, yeah, he was always pursuing his sound, his own unique sound. And so that started basically when he was about 13 years old or even a little younger. He was constantly taking things apart in his mom's house. There's a story where he took
0: You gotta put
6: apart
0: them back
6: the,
0: together, though.
6: Exactly. Well, and you know, his mom got a new player piano, said, don't you dare touch it. Of course, she leaves. He takes it apart. He wants to know how things work. And so I think
0: that's
6: what
0: 88
6: he did.
0: Keys. That's a, when you think about a player piano and all the mechanics, because that had the roll, right? And
6: it
0: that
6: had
0: would do the plink, plink, plink, plink.
6: But
0: wow.
6: That was his inspiration for sound on sound, hard to say. You know, you had these holes that were punched and they were layered, and then the piano would respond to those holes. And so he was wondering, well, if a player piano can do that, could we someday do that with different instruments? And what might that sound like? So it took many years later for him to dive into the technological ideas of what that, how that is created.
0: He was doing STEM before we knew what STEM was.
6: Exactly. So it's just, so the importance of Les is just celebrating all of those unique Renaissance ideas that he had as a musician and as a technician.
0: Dr. Julie Pawlkowski, Les Paul Foundation Education Coordinator, sharing the impact of Les Paul on what would have been his 111th birthday today. And I tell you what, if you go to the Les Paul Foundation's website, it's actually really easy. Les-Paul.com, Les-Paul.com. There's even a birthday video on the homepage there. And if you go to the education section, there are posters you can print out. It is just an absolute wealth of knowledge about Les Paul as an inventor, Les Paul as a musician, and just so much to learn and appreciate about the Wizard of Waukesha. And Waukesha is going to be celebrating with a free festival Saturday. It is the first ever Guitar Town Music Festival. And, you know, I don't know if you've heard of Mile of Music in Appleton, but the whole gist of that festival is all original music by local artists, but like no covers, like all original music. So this is going to be 100% original Wisconsin music of all kinds, from bands from Kenosha to Eau Claire at the Guitar Town Music Festival. It's from noon till 8, right there on that stage, right by the Waukesha Library. And it is in Cutler Park. And the bands, the Spirit Shakers from Kenosha, the Racing Pulses from Madison, Violet Wilder of Milwaukee, Valley Kill from Eau Claire, the Last Bees from Waukesha, and Bellevue Suite from band members from Milwaukee and Waukesha. But really celebrating original music, and also, because it's free, encouraging everybody to come out and play. And there will be an instrument petting zoo, and maybe you'd like to give away one of your instruments. Are you one of those people who's like, I would love to play the guitar, but I got one as a gift and never, ever played, or got an old clarinet? You can donate an instrument so that way you can inspire the next generation. And musical instrument donation drive. And one more thing to know, if you really love Les Paul and you got somebody in your life who absolutely loves to play guitar, or that's you, there is a raffle at the Guitar Town Music Festival. You could win a Gibson Les Paul 70s Custom in ebony, a black beauty, for a raffle. This is a Gibson guitar that is worth $4,000. And who wouldn't want that? That would be a heck of a prize to get. So really is celebrating Les Paul originality and music, and it is absolutely free. And another layer to the Guitar Town Music Festival on Saturday at Waukesha. It is presented by the Chad Smith Foundation. And you've probably heard us reporting here on WTMJ about the Chad Smith Foundation, a new organization that is really dedicated to bringing after-school music programs because, you know, a lot of time the arts are what gets cut from school funding. And Chad Smith, drummer for Red Hot Chili Peppers, has a lot of family here locally, knows what a big difference it made in his life to play music, especially in high school, to energize and motivate him. And now he's a Rock and Roll Hall of Famer. Well, Chad Smith launched his foundation here in Milwaukee, and they hope to replicate it in other cities. But starting here, and will be part of the Guitar Town Music Festival, I'm very excited to tell you that Chad Smith will be my guest here on What's on Tap tomorrow at 6. Chad will Zoom in, and we'll get to know more about the Chad Smith Foundation, why he started it, what vision he has for the future. And you know, I have to ask Chad Smith about being on Saturday Night Live and playing with Paul McCartney. Have to ask him that. So, and he's on the new Rolling Stones album that's coming out next month. So Chad Smith is living a life and he's giving back through the Chad Smith Foundation. So make a note, maybe set your phone alarm to join me at 6 o'clock tomorrow here on What's on Tap to hear from Chad Smith. So, you know, Waukesha is going to be a happening spot on Saturday. The whole state of Wisconsin was a happening spot to visit last year. A new report has been released. Interesting statistics about increased tourism. And what movie do you think helped boost Wisconsin tourism last year? Find out next on What's on Tap.
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0: Welcome back to What's on Tap, and good news. Something to be proud of. Wisconsin's tourism industry just reported, I think yesterday, that we had our best year ever. Governor Tony Evers and the Wisconsin Department of Tourism announced that 2025 was the fourth year in a row that we broke records. Get this, a record $27 billion economic impact with tourism. And you remember we had a couple of years ago, we had Top Chef. So I knew that, you know, we'd start some of that ripple, but you like to see that that continues to be a wave instead of just a spike. So $27 billion economic impact, nearly 118 million visits to Wisconsin, and more than $1.7 billion in state and local tax revenue. Oh, we all like to hear that because we talk about the economy. And so that helps when other people visit and enjoy our state. Tourism supported more than 183,000 jobs in Wisconsin. And the biggest draws, when you look back at 2025, the NFL draft in Green Bay. That was a huge April event. And so much so that other NFL markets were envious of us of how many people showed up around Lambeau Field. EAA Air Venture in Oshkosh, where we know every year, because I'm always excited how many people from around the world, like truly fly in and around the country, fly in their small crafts. And just what a gathering of people who love aviation, whether it's historic and World War II airplanes and even older aircraft than that, to the very, very modern aircraft and to spacecraft. So that is such an appeal. So Oshkosh drawing people in. And then, of course, you've got festivals and fairs and attractions. But I would say one of the more surprising tourism success stories that was listed out in the state's press release came from Door County, where officials say visitation increased particularly in November and December, thanks to a movie that was filmed and set in Wisconsin. What movie inspired travelers to head north and experience Door County for themselves? It was not a Hollywood blockbuster. It was not a Marvel movie. It wasn't even a movie about Bob Uecker, which there is the documentary comes out next month. It was a made-for-TV Christmas movie filmed in Door County, A Cherry Pie Christmas.
11: You excited to head up to Door County?
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14: You and Mom have been acting really strange ever since I got here.
15: You just focus on winning that cherry pie contest.
14: Guess who I ran into the other day? Mitch Henriksen. He's single, you know?
16: We broke up like 15 years ago.
0: 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But that's just great that it did turn people on and put them in a good mood and made them want to come to experience Door County for themselves. DoorCounty.com was very smart. They created a webpage with a cherry pie Christmas trail so you could visit the different filming locations. And it's still posted, doorcounty.com/movie. And you can see they've set up a trail. So you can go to bakeries, the Peninsula State Park where the Eagle Tower is, the Anderson Dock, also White Gull Inn at St. Nick's Tree Farm. So that was really smart to capitalize on, hey, if you're going to come, may as well walk in the footsteps of A Cherry Pie Christmas. And good news, if you're like, oh man, I missed it, or I actually really enjoyed it, I thought it was sweet, you can watch A Cherry Pie Christmas for free right now. It is on YouTube. You can find it on the Nicely TV YouTube channel. So more Wisconsin pride, and we are now excited to have a Wisconsin film office officially, which is under the tourism department. So it seems like this could be a very good idea if we can get more and more productions that inspire people to come visit our state after seeing it on the screen. So if you want to see some Door County, A Cherry Pie Christmas, good any time of year, or save it for July 25th and have Christmas in July. Next, we will catch you up on what's happening tomorrow on What's on Tap. Stay with us here.
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28: It was 1957 when the legend of the great pizza found at Marty's Pizza began. In 1982, we took the show on the road and opened up in Delafield, where we're still alive and kicking. In fact, stronger than ever. And I think it's because good people know a great value, and they definitely know great pizza. Still made today with all the recipes Marty himself created. Hey, when you want what we think is the best pizza around and one of the best values in town, remember Marty's Pizza, right off of I-94 and Highway 83 in Delafield.

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1: The good news is that the vast majority of patients that I see and the majority of conditions that I can see can be successfully treated without surgery. 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We talk about, in my clinic, kind of a plan A, a plan B, and a plan C.
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3: A vote to raise in-state tuition by 2%. 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
0: Every time we've talked about in this country making college more affordable, and I mean lawmakers, all that's meant heretofore has been, let's make loans more accessible. That didn't make it any more affordable. It just made it possible for you to go deep into debt.
3: Yeah.
0: I could get a loan for a Ferrari. It's not affordable for me.
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4: Welcome back to What's on Tap. Thanks a bunch for joining me. We are just minutes away from Milwaukee Brewers baseball as they are in Las Vegas to play the Oakland Athletics. But thank you so much. Happy Les Paul's birthday to you. He would have been 110 years old today on June 9th. But I got to tell you, yesterday I got to talk to a music legend, Buddy Guy, who is going to be 90 this summer. He's performing July 26th at the Riverside Theater, and it was such an honor to talk to Buddy Guy. And I got a lot of feedback from people here at the office. They were like, oh my gosh, I have a Buddy Guy story for you. And so it's nice to know I'm not alone in my affection for Buddy Guy. 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And also in the music world, Chad Smith of the Red Hot Chili Peppers will join me on What's on Tap. He'll be my guest tomorrow at 6 o'clock. So you can hear from him about what it was like to work with Paul McCartney. And he'll tell you about the Chad Smith Foundation. Thanks so much for joining me. I'm Sandy Max. Thanks for hanging out with me on What's on Tap, sponsored by Visit Milwaukee.
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7: It has been another smoking hot day in Las Vegas as the Brewers and A's, recovering from that slugfest last night, get ready for game two of this series here tonight at Las Vegas Ballpark. Hello, everybody, and welcome to the On Deck Show built by Menards alongside Josh Maurer and our producer and engineer, Kent Sommerfeld. Lane Grindle with you as the Brewers and A's went back to their hotels, got as much sleep as they could, tried to recover from what was a marathon of a slugfest last night here at Las Vegas Ballpark. 15-14 in 12 innings. The Brewers in what best can be described as survived that game last night. So the reward is they get to go for a series victory here tonight in game two of this series, and they try to go 5-0 on this road trip with one more game remaining after tonight. Tomorrow night, JT Ginn is going to be on the mound for the A's. He's been their best pitcher this year. He has put together an all-star quality first half of the season. It'll be left-hander Robert Gasser on the mound for the Crew. We'll come back with Josh and talk about this matchup and recap, to some degree, the craziness of last night as well. After this on the On Deck Show, Bill by Menards on the Brewers Radio Network.
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7: Back with you on the On Deck Show, built by Menards. Brewers and A's getting set for game two of this three-game series here tonight. And Josh Maurer joining me now on the pregame show.
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2: 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To mention it earlier, the Brewers have only lost one of their last 12 series coming into this one, and none of the previous four. Try to keep that streak going by winning two out of three against the A's, and they're going to turn to Brandon Sproat. Pat Murphy announced that after the ballgame to the media. So Sproat, who started the opener of the trip in Colorado, will get the closer of the trip here against the A's tomorrow night. On-deck show built by Menards an hour earlier than the first couple of games. 7:30 Central and an 8:05 first pitch. Jack Perkins, the rookie, is going to get the ball for Mark Kotze. Until then, Josh Maurer for Lane Grindle and producer-engineer Ken Sommerfeld saying so long from Sin City. Again, the final score, Las Vegas was the host. It was the Athletics 7 and the Brewers 5. You've been listening to a presentation of the Brewers Radio Network.
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8: Sort of a dud after all the chaos yesterday. Truly a hangover type game two as the Brewers fall 7-5 to the A's in Las Vegas. Flying solo again tonight, I'm Dom Catronio, 855-616-1620, 855-616-1620, if you want to join us. You know, I say it's a dud because, look, everything is true that I said last night about the Las Vegas ballpark and how it's a bandbox, and I still don't love that these games count. Okay, all that is still very, very true. But in the conditions that the Brewers are in, you can still take advantage of them. And I felt like the Brewers did not do so tonight. But hey, that's why you play 162 of them. You move on. You shake it off. 7-5 really doesn't tell the whole story because all seven runs for the A's scored via homer. They hit five home runs today. And of those five, I'd say three of them are legit homers, you know. And every ballpark gives up cheapies. I mean, talk about the bullpen in right field, right? The chain link fence, Yankee Stadium porch. You've got pesky pole. Like, every stadium has unique things, right? But I think that the home runs that have been allowed, even Churio's homer in the first inning today was a cheapie, in my opinion. It's like, when you're starting off this way, when your first impression is no third deck, 2,000 feet up, 100 degrees, red flag warning. It's like, well, what do you expect? And at least this game was a little bit more normal, obviously, than yesterday. 7-5. No one bats an eye at a 7-5 game here in Milwaukee. But I thought the Brewers didn't take advantage of the climate that they were in. I mean, how many fly balls did we see today from the Brewers? How many strikeouts did we see today from the Brewers? I mean, what we saw from Milwaukee today was just not themselves. Something was off. They were not playing up to their standard. And as Pat Murphy echoed the statement in the post-game comments, you'll hear later on here in the show. But the Brewers, they struck out five times against JT Ginn and then struck out eight times against two relievers in Alvarado and Barnett. That, look, the Brewers, when you go down 11 in a row, that you're not going to win many games doing that. And that's what I big take away from this game. Not about that the A's scored seven more runs. Like, you know, runs are going to be scored in this series. But the fact that the Brewers only scored five and virtually all of their rallies were via trying to sustain a rally. They hit the two-run homer in the first two batters into the game from Churio, and then, you know, we didn't see anything else really elevated the rest of the night. But shake it off, can still win a series tomorrow. It's not the end of the world. And I thought Robert Gasser didn't really pitch all that bad and definitely pitched better than the line indicates. 855-616-1620. 855-616-1620. If you don't want to stay up, we're only going till 1 a.m. here tonight. But if you don't want to stay up, remember, all these are podcasted. Brewers All Access, wherever you get your podcasts. Let's break down Robert Gasser's day and break down the offense a little bit later with a fine-tooth comb. What's going on? What is the best lineup? And also, here at the top, yes, I saw Luis Lara signed an extension. Awesome. This is a post-game show. I'm going to save the Luis Lara conversation for Thursday's Brewers Weekly. So you can catch that in your podcast feeds that night, Thursday night. You can catch it live at 8 o'clock on WTMJ or on YouTube first thing in the morning, Friday morning on ESPN Milwaukee. And we're talking to Luis Lara tomorrow. In case you missed it, Lara signed an 8-year extension that's guaranteed $31 million, can get near $80 million if all of the escalators and all of the life of the deal is taken on for Lara. But we'll break all of that down in Thursday's Brewers Weekly. Just wanted to address that here at the top. We're not going to be talking about Luis Lara in today's show. Let's talk about the pitching. Let's talk about Robert Gasser. What went well as the crew falls 7-5 to the A's? Rubber match tomorrow at 8 o'clock on 620. WTMJ.
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8: Brewers fall 7-5. Let's talk a little pitching here. We also got news for tomorrow's starting pitcher. Welcome back. I'm Dominic Catronio. 855-616-1620. Let's get to the phone lines, though, before we move along and get to some texts, too. Hunter in Reno calling out from Nevada. Hunter, you're live on Brewers Extra Innings.
15: How's it going, Dom?
8: It's from
15: Reno,
8: great.
15: I'm a huge Brewers fan. I've watched a ton of Aviators games up here at the Aces Stadium, and know all these games are just ridiculous. Kind of wanted to talk about the Lara extension, like if you think there's potential for trading Sal or Mitchell. Like, I know we're not going to call up Lara, unless he's going to get consistent play time. Like, you can't just drop Perkins to the AAA roster. Like, what do you think the plan is there for, I don't know, getting the guy play time potentially? And I know the jump to AAA to MLB is huge right now. So just kind of what your thoughts on that. Thank you.
8: Yeah, I appreciate it. You know, I don't want to go too deep into Lara. Like I said, we're saving it for Thursday. But the big thing that I'm excited to learn tomorrow when we talk to Lara is what he needs to focus on. You know, we'll hear from General Manager Matt Arnold, we'll hear from Luis Lara of what do they see that makes him a big leaguer by the end of this year, perhaps, right? Both him and Cooper. Now, you know, it's not that like you're thinking about the clock or service time or things like that. But the point is, when we're talking about spring training next year, we're expecting, I mean, it's fair, we are expecting Cooper Pratt and Luis Lara to break spring training with the Brewers next season in 2027. So for this year, you kind of alluded to it, the fact that, yeah, the gap between AAA and the majors is really big right now, and yet he's still hitting, last I saw, he was right around 340. I was looking at the minor league box scores earlier tonight. Nashville did win. Cooper Pratt hit a homer in that game, too. 8-2 tonight. Lara, he went 1-for-3 with a 338 batting average. He also had two more walks. I think that's the thing that really makes me excited about Lara is his plate discipline. And that's what really, you know, turned my head during spring training this year, realizing, wow, last year a 20 and then now this year a 21-year-old is able to have plate discipline like that against much, much older pitchers. Because there is still a stereotype for players of his stature, right? Venezuelan players, short, they're scrappy, they want to put the ball in play, they don't see a lot of pitches, and Lara's kind of bucking that trend, and he's a switch hitter too. But to answer the question in brief, I still believe one of the three should be up this year. Now, granted, Jett Williams is really in a slump right now down in AAA Nashville, so he's got to hold up his end of the bargain if he's going to come up. Lara's been playing great. I think what it does now, it gives the Brewers sort of an outlet to say, instead of patchwork outfield moves, here's a piece that you know you can call up if somebody goes down with a rolled ankle or something like that. Or on Cooper's case, if a left-side infielder goes down, bring up Cooper because you know he's going to play every day, right? I think the Brewers are in that position and ready to go right now because they know both those guys are part of their future. Trades, though, we'll see if anybody wants to call on some of the Brewers guys right now. Appreciate the call. 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It's families helping families since 1912. So who's hot and who's cold? You know, honestly, I just want to point out again, we briefly touched on it yesterday. I may or may not have even said it. Joel Kunnel yesterday, touching 99, faster than he's ever thrown, 100 miles an hour. Granted, he gave up a homer in each of the last 2 days, so we'll monitor that. But this is interesting because it's more than just mop-up duty, right? I mean, he came in when it was a one-run game. That's kind of a signal the Brewers want to find out what they have there. And a reminder on Kunal, he was signed after he was DFA'd by these A's, and the velo's up. He fits the Brewers mold. He throws multiple fastballs already. He spent time with the Reds, of course, but he's out of options. So again, you're in this purgatory of, well, if he struggles or you have somebody else come up, how do you make room for him? Performance will take care of all of that. But I just, hot point is, wow, he's 97 to 98, 99 all of a sudden when that's not been his MO. On the other front here, I know Robert Gasser's line reads 5 innings, 8 hits, 6 runs, all earned, 2 walks, 7 strikeouts, and 4 homers. I think, you know, in a month's time, we can learn 2 things from this start. Number one, he threw a ton of strikes. You could argue he might have thrown too many strikes. Granted, he was ahead 0-2 on 7 hitters last I checked. Yeah, 7 hitters, he was ahead 0-2. He had only 3 3-ball counts. 2 of them were the walks. So he's getting ahead, staying ahead. Granted, the A's are a really aggressive team and showcased it with hitting 4 home runs off Gasser. And again, I thought the Kurtz one was a little bit of a flick of the wrist. I didn't think that one should be gone. Bolte's homer was legit. Bolte, that was a bomb, dead center. So there's 2 runs on the board for sure. And then the Soderstrom one I thought was a flick of the wrist too. I thought he got jammed. So that was a 2-run homer. And another ambush swing. I really liked a lot what we saw from Gasser today. It just doesn't feel like he gave up 6 runs, right? And I know he is obviously going to be frustrated with a day like today where he has to pitch in this environment, but Gasser's the kind of guy to me that he can find the positives out of a game like this. He can say, okay, I fired strikes. The sweeper was actually sneaky effective in this game, but the one he threw to Kurtz in the first inning, he'd still miss his mistakes. Multiple things can be true. It can be a bandbox, and you can make mistakes that get punished. Now, it's easier for those mistakes to get punished in a bandbox. Like, did Gasser want to throw a middle changeup to Bolte? No, of course he didn't. That's why that ball got punished. That would get punished if it was Fenway Park or Polo Grounds. It doesn't matter. But there are a few pitches I thought I really loved his command with the cutter. Even in the odd environment, he wasn't afraid to go into righties. He was really attacking, trying to use the top rail to his advantage just by only being 91 to 93. I think there's some building blocks here. And Gasser's next start will likely be against the Cleveland Guardians coming up on Tuesday or Wednesday, depending, just mapping out the dates here. So I'm excited for that one. Get him back to sea level, see what he can do. On the cold side, we talked about it with the offense of just how poorly the Brewers played down the stretch. But again, it's not hard to figure out. After all the chaos and all the fun of yesterday's game, Turang and Contreras going to combine 0-for-8 with 5 strikeouts. You're never going to win that game. Doesn't matter what ballpark you're in. You go 0-for-8 from your 3-4 hitters, you're not going to win the game, most generally. So the Brewers fall today by a 7-5 final score. A couple of texts before we go to break. This one, get 2 out of 3 tomorrow. This one from Doug. That's all you need, but there's no doubt the Brewers need some help on the back end of the rotation. I do like Drouin in that third spot, though. I agree. And tomorrow, we have found out Brandon Sproat will be the starting pitcher for the finale of this series Wednesday night. So, all right, see what you got. You started this road trip on Friday, and it really wasn't that bad. 5 innings, 3 runs allowed at Coors. Can you keep the ball in the ballpark at Vegas? We will find out. This one, Alex in Oshkosh, just about to go to bed. Regardless of what happens, this team might as well just focus on winning the series tomorrow. Yeah, that's a good way to look at things. I want to talk about Vaughn. I want to talk about what the Brewers need to do to get him in the lineup because he wasn't in there today against a righty, and I want to try to explain. I want to try to see both sides of the story. We'll talk about that on the other side of the break on 620 WTMJ.
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8: 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We'll have another post-game show for you tomorrow. Maybe bring in some reinforcements for that one, too. Woohoo! Okay, let's do a little buy or sell. What's going on with this lineup? On a day after Andrew Vaughn gets four hits, he rakes, he had the clutch game-tying double in the top of the ninth inning, and today he's riding Pine. What gives? Now, a reminder, it's okay if you don't understand platoons, but I don't want to call Andrew Vaughn a platoon, right? I think he's a better hitter than that. I think he deserves the chance to face right-handed pitching. To give you the numbers and the reason why the Brewers are doing it this way, the Brewers feel that their offense, this is the Brewers talking, not me. The Brewers feel their offense is better suited when they can, if they're facing a right-handed starting pitcher, that especially somebody like JT Ginn, where he does have a changeup for lefties, doesn't really have anything else. So when you attack that, he has a really good slider, though, for righties to struggle with him, too. But would you rather Frelick and Mitchell be in the lineup against a right-hander, you know, them being left-handed? Because Frelick very quietly has really struggled this season against lefties. Same with Terang, too. We talked about that yesterday. And then Bauer stays at first base. Or against a righty, one of those two guys is coming out of the order, and you're putting Vaughn at first and Bowers in a corner outfield spot, which thus makes your defense a little bit worse. That being said, I know people are probably sitting in there, oh, yeah, bench Sal, bench Sal, bench Sal. Well, here's the thing. Sal very quietly, and I'm just giving you the data, very quietly has been perfectly league average, even better than league average, against right-handed pitching this season. 259 against righties, a 682 OPS. League average OPS is like 695 right now, okay? He is not a power hitter. If he sprinkles in 15, 20 doubles against righties and maybe four or five homers with an on base that hovers around 350. Right now it's 335. It's a pretty valuable player. That, though, you look at Vaughn. Oh, wait, it's the exact same batting average, 259. Granted, much smaller sample size, 60 plate appearances. On base goes way down. He only has one walk against right-handed pitching this season, 283 on base. So that's a little alarming. Power goes down as well. Just one homer. And then you may be thinking, well, just give him more at-bats, give him more opportunities. Sure, I could get behind that. But then you see his numbers against lefties. He's hitting over 500 against lefties. He is 17 for 31. That's a 548 average. Seven doubles, a triple, a homer. more walks than strikeouts. It all adds up to an OPS over 1,500. So the Brewers are in this in-between where they have, you know, matchups that they like. Garrett Mitchell hit the two hardest balls of the night tonight. You would like to see as much of Garrett Mitchell as you can, because when he's on, he looks so dynamic. When he's off, you're like, oh my God, get this guy out. So the way the Brewers are trying to find out what the best lineup is, especially particularly against right-handed pitching, because Bowers is starting to get starts against lefties, but he doesn't need to start against lefties because of the numbers we just mentioned for Vaughn. It depends on the lefty if he gets the start. But it's a good problem to have. Things will change. Maybe Frelick will get hot. Vaughn could cool down, or vice versa, and it really gets louder and louder. The thing that's pigeonholing Vaughn, and the Brewers for that matter, is that Vaughn's only a first baseman. He's not going to play third. Get that thought out of your mind. Andrew Vaughn is not playing third base. I would be shocked. This is kind of like that conversation we had last year. Oh, Bryce Terang can move over to short, or Caleb Durbin can move over to short. It's like break glass in case of emergency type situation. And it was not pretty while he was a member of the White Sox. Andrew Vaughn's a first baseman now. He's definitely not an outfielder, I can promise you that. These things tend to play themselves out. Depth is never a bad thing. But, I mean, Garrett Mitchell was virtually the entire offense tonight. And when he's going well, like we've been talking about, he's back above league average for batting average. He's well above league average for OPS. It's 758. His slugging's now above a 4. His on-base is above a 350. I mean, I know he strikes out a lot, but he does a lot of other good things well. When he's not striking out, he's doing damage. So that's where the Brewers are in this conundrum of, sure, they want Vaughn in there. And I thought they misused Vaughn today off the bench at the time that they did. Didn't matter. The Brewers weren't scoring a run late anyway. But it's all a puzzle. It's all meant to be distributed. Eventually, everybody will get their fill and get their X number of plate appearances that they need. 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We'll try to hand out a player of the game and give you some things to look out for as the Brewers get ready to come home and end this 13 games in a row stretch out on the West Coast on 620 WTMJ.
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8: What are we going to look out for? What do we got to look and figure out as the Brewers are coming back from this road trip from pitcher's hell? Welcome back. Brewers fall 7-5 tonight. We're only going to the top of the hour. A little while longer. We'll hear from Murph and play a couple highlights, not like a full highlight recap. But with Sproke going tomorrow, an off day on Thursday, and then the Brewers haven't confirmed this, but you have likely aligned now Miz for Friday since he pitched on Saturday. You'll go Miz Friday, Drouin probably Saturday since he went on Sunday in Colorado, and then back to Harrison on Sunday against the Phils, and then another off day on Monday. Miz could make another start at the finale of that series against the Guardians, perhaps on Wednesday or Thursday, depending on how things roll. But the thing that I'm looking out for right now for the Brewers is, can you get through tomorrow with a series victory, B, doing so by hitting the ball over the fence? Okay, that's always been the priority, especially during this road trip. They have been hitting the ball over the fence, but use the ballpark to your advantage. But the thing that I'm about Sproat, as Brandon Woodruff threw four innings of a rehab outing today, he got his pitch count up. He was over 60 pitches, which is a good sign. Quinn Piercer's rehab outing yesterday was not good, and he is just not on my radar right now. But for Brandon Sproat and for Coleman Crow and for Robert Gasser, decisions will be made when Woodruff comes back. Who's the one that wants to stick around, right? It's probably going to be Coleman that gets optioned, just, you know, looking out ahead. But I'm not taking Shane Drouin out of this rotation. He deserves to stay. Does it become Robert Gasser moving to the pen? Logan Henderson's not going to be back until July. So who is going to be of this young core? Because the crunch is coming. Probably got two more starts each to say, all right, who deserves to stay in this rotation? Sproat is on thin ice. Tomorrow could be a big day for him to move forward in the right direction. But on the other side of the offensive front, I think we're kind of underrating Jackson Churio right now. He homers tonight, which is great. A little flick of the wrist, opposite field. Jackson's back above 300 for his batting average. Jackson's got an OPS that's over 850. I mean, by the end of the season, he's going to be flirting with being a 3-4-5 player. I don't think his on-base will ever be high enough. But let's say he gets 115 games in this season. Right? Remember, he had to miss the first month plus of the season. And I'm sure there'll be off days along the way as well. 115, 120 games this season. If he finishes with a batting average over 300, an OPS flirting with 900, and let's say if he somehow, in those limited games, somehow gets to 20 homers again with another injury that cost him a month of the season like last year, whew, that is a superstar. That is why you make these gambles and why you make these deals. Churio was the OG of getting the deal, right? Before he made his big league debut. Biggest signing bonus at the time ever, or I should say biggest guarantee ever given to a player who had yet to make his big league debut. Churio's paying off on that right now. Keep an eye on that. It's been very impressive to watch Jack grow up in front of our eyes. So those are the couple of things that I want to monitor. What say you? Brewers fall today. 7-5. Player of the game is tough. It's got to be Garrett from the Brewers' perspective, right? Three hits today, including two doubles and two runs scored. 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Murph is up next on 620 WTMJ.
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8: All right. Shake it off. Murph spoke to the media after a 7-5 loss. Some good, some bad, some frustrations. Let's hear from the skipper as the Brewers fall the middle game of this 3-game set against the A's.
9: He did some good things. He, you know, we chewed up 15 outs for sure. We still were in striking distance. He's got to grow from this and understand to pitch in the big leagues. You got to have an out pitch. You got to have something that, you know, they can swing and miss at. But I thought he did a really nice job mixing. He got in a little bit of a groove there in the middle or a couple innings there. But, there's a lot to like.
24: Yeah, I was going to ask you, like, what was he doing specifically kind of in the middle of the game there to kind of settle things down a little bit?
9: Yeah, it was fastball up and in and then change up down and then – you know, he left a few changeups up and they got hit. But, he's still trying to get back to 100%. You know, he hasn't had that many outings. How many has this been for him? How many starts?
25: Total.
9: This year for Blake? No, what's for us. How many?
25: Yeah.
9: Said four starts? Okay, yeah. So, there's something there to like. There's a lot to like there with gas, so I'm excited about where he can go from here.
25: Murph, here with another game, is how much of it is just picking up those innings, the task for some of these guys?
9: It's hard, man. It's a different game, but mentally it's a different game too. So, you know, you have to just keep battling, and, you know, this is all part of it. Make adjustments or don't, you know, one or the other. Keep making adjustments. I felt like their bullpen were really, really good. You know, the two kids that came in were special. I mean, we struck out 8 out of the last 10 hitters with really good breaking pitches down, 100-mile-an-hour fastball. But other than that, I mean, they made quality pitches at quality times.
26: Despite the 5 home runs, though, you still – I mean, you had your opportunities. I think when Alvarado came in and got the runner on second, third, left them there.
9: We had a lot of opportunities, but, I mean, there's – yeah, we had some, for sure. I mean, kid came in, throwing the ball really good. Churio had a great at-bat against them, and kid threw a great two-seamer. When you execute like that at 100 miles an hour, you're going to get most every hitter out in the game.
8: He did execute. Alvarado was very impressive when his MO was that he doesn't have control, and he came out and shoved, and the Brewers, at one stretch, struck out 6 times in a row against the A's bullpen, which ain't going to cut it. Now, I'm not going to do like a full highlight recap, but just sort of explain the big moments of this game as the Brewers fall 7-5 here on 620 WTMJ.
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3: This game started with a bang. Brewers felt like, oh gosh, is this going to be one of those again? Two batters into the contest. They had the lead.
4: Here's a fly ball to right. Hit well. Going back at the track at the wall. It is gone. Here we go. Jackson Churiel hits his fifth of the season. It's a two-run shot, and the Brewers on top 2-0. Picking up right where we left off last night.
3: And then an underrated part of that first inning is the Brewers restarted the rally with two outs on a walk to Bowers, and then a double by Mitchell had runners on second and third, but Frelick popped out. That could have really been a damaging inning to JT Ginney. Still threw 24 pitches in the frame, but it could have been really, really big if they kept things going in the first inning. That's the first kind of play I wanted to point out. But Sal would redeem himself later. The Brewers down at this point by a 3-2 score after homers from Nick Kurtz and Henry Bolte, Bolte's first big league homer. We fast forward to the fourth after a double from Garrett Mitchell. Wasted no time to bring him
5: first
3: home.
5: First pitch. Line smash into center field. That's in there for a base hit. Rounding third comes Mitchell. He will score the tying run. No throw to the plate. That was an RBI knock. Hit extremely hard by Frelick. We are tied at 3 in the fourth inning.
3: The other thing, that's another opportunity that Brewers failed to capitalize on after Renjifo even had a bloop single. First and second and only one out. Hamilton would ground out. And then Yelich would also ground out on an 8-pitch battle against Ginn. So that didn't work out in their favor either. So the Brewers have tied at 3-3, but they couldn't get over the hump, right? They couldn't find a way to take the lead. But Robert Gasser, all of a sudden in the fourth inning, was really finding his groove.
5: Kurtz on deck. 2-2 pitch. Swing and a miss. Fastball got him. Two strikeouts and a 1-2-3 home half of the fourth for Mr. Gasser. And boy, these last couple of innings, he has been impressive.
3: Unfortunately, that groove would end in the fifth. A two-run homer from Tyler Soderstrom that was kind of a flick of the wrist, and then a no-doubter to dead center by Jonah Heim. Four homers on the day against Gasser, leading to six runs. He still struck out seven as well. It wasn't as bad as the line looks like, but yet you're only as good as your ERA says, right? But the Brewers would respond, avoid the shutdown inning of the sixth. It all began with a leadoff walk against JT Ginn. A single up the middle by Garrett Mitchell had runners on first and second. Then, on the corners, I should say, a ground out by Frelick drove in a run. Renjifo grounded out, moved the runner to third. A walk by David Hamilton on four pitches kept things interesting. And little did the Brewers know, this would be the last hit of their game. Mark Kotze had come out getting ready for the fourth plate appearance for Christian Yelich against JT Ginn. Bullpen was active. He decided to not go to his bullpen, keep Ginn in, and Yelly made him pay.
4: 1-0. And a liner back up the middle into center field, a base hit. Mitchell will score. Now the ball's misplayed in center by Bolte. So Hamilton scrambles to third. Yelich slides into second. The Brewers within a run. It is 6-5. And they've got runners at second and third.
3: That's it. I mean, one base hit and you had the lead. Churiel worked a good at-bat against Elvis Alvarado for seven pitches. He ultimately struck out on 1-on-1 on his hands. It was a great pitch. And the Brewers will not have another base runner the rest of the night. That's how she crumbles. But tomorrow's the finale. We'll try to preview it, get you ready for it, take a quick lap at the out-of-town scoreboard, and say goodnight in just a moment as the Brewers fall to the Las Vegas / Sacramento / Oakland A's by a 7-5 final. The A's had 7 runs on 10 hits, 1 error. They left 8. The Brewers had 5 runs on 8 hits, 1 error. They left 6. The winner is Ginn. The loser is Gasser. The save for the first in his career in Mason Barnett. And much

0: tidier, 2 hours and 34 minutes tonight as opposed to the 4:14 last night. So Vegas gets a split, right? They lose game four of the Stanley Cup playoffs to the Carolina Hurricanes, but they win tonight for their future A's. All right, let's wrap it up after this on 620 WTMJ.
1: Hey, just think about how much your father means to you, or maybe your grandpa. WTMJ's John Mercure here. 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
0: couple of rookies going at it in Vegas tomorrow, or I should say later today, since we're well past midnight here in the Central Time Zone. I'm Dominic Catronio saying goodnight. Brandon Sproat and Jack Perkins get the start, both rookies with ERAs that begin with a 6. But what a story it'll be when it's dueling perfect games into the ninth inning tomorrow in the most hitter-friendly ballpark in baseball. You heard it here first. We'll see. I mean, this is kind of a prove it for both of them. See if they can build on what their year has been. The Brewers need to hit the ball in the air. Point blank, period. They need to hit the ball in the air. Today was a game that they got out of their approach a little bit, I think maybe trying to hit the ball in the air, evidenced by all the strikeouts, but yet it seemed like every ball in the air they hit was a line drive. If it was that easy, everybody would do it, right? The A's, we should also put a little bit of respect on them. No one has doubted over these last 3 years that the A's can hit, right? It's always been the pitching is the last thing to come. And the Brewers are missing old friend Aaron Civale right now. Jeffrey Springs didn't pitch well yesterday. That's partially due to Vegas, but they're also missing Severino. I think that the A's, I keep trying to say Oakland. The A's are a team that, honestly, the moment that they arrive in Las Vegas, that they want to have a winner. And I'm looking at some of the young players on their farm, and I don't know what are the pitchers, other than JT Ginn, that are going to be in that rotation that they hope anyway when they open the doors in 2 years' time. Because they've given out extensions to a ton of these players already, right? To Jack Wilson, who's currently on the IL, to even Soderstrom, to Lawrence Butler, to Brent Rooker. Rooker had the day off today. They've given out a lot of cash, but how's the team going to be quality-wise when they open the doors in 2028 for a 33,000-seat ballpark on the strip? That's not till 2028, and it'll be domed. You won't have to worry about that third deck. You know, it should play better. And I know for a fact Las Vegas ballpark has a humidor. I just don't think that it's ever seen this many big league hitters in the ballpark all at once, all understanding how to take advantage of the field. taking a lap around the NL Central. The Cardinals, they continue to play well. They're not going away. 7-0 over the Mets, beating up Freddy Peralta. They're 36-28. They're in second place in the division. Very impressive. The Reds win in extras over the Padres. The Padres are in free fall. That is a 5-3 final for the Reds out in San Diego. Padres have fallen all the way to only two games above 500 right now. Pirates got beat up by the Dodgers 12-3 in a game that Paul Skene started, but it wasn't his fault. He had a quality start. Six innings, just two runs allowed. And then as soon as he handed it to the bullpen, they needed three pitchers to get through the seventh inning after allowing ten runs in the seventh inning for the Dodgers against the Pirates as soon as Paul Skene's exited the contest. And also out west today, the Rockies hosted the Cubs. The Rockies win again, 7-3. The Cubs are only one game above 500 right now. I will say that again. The Cubs are only one game above 500 right now. That's crazy. I told me Yuki Sagano, five strong against that Chicago lineup. It's not looking good right now on the north side. I mean, just for kicks and giggles, National League, if the playoffs started tomorrow, here's what the matchups would be. The Brewers would be the third seed, so they would be hosting a wild card series with the last team in. That third wild card is currently a three-way tie by winning percentage between Arizona, San Diego, and Washington. Pittsburgh and Chicago are a half game out of that. Cincinnati is two games out of that. The number one wild card, St. Louis, they would be hosting Philadelphia. And the Dodgers would be the Braves would be the one seed. The Dodgers would be the two seed, which means that the Brewers would be once again matched up with the Dodgers, but this time in the NLDS if they were to move on out of the wild card round. So again, Chicago is not on stable footing right now, as St. Louis has won five in a row. The Pirates have lost four in a row, and the Cubs have lost seven of their last 10 games. And their run differential now also has fallen to the negatives. The Brewers, by the way, they currently have the third best run differential in all of baseball at plus 104. Dodgers are at number one, of course, at 142. Then it's the Braves at 115. The Brewers see the Braves in two weekends' time, not this coming weekend, but next weekend on the road in Atlanta. And then they won't see the Braves again until August. That's part of the Little League weekend when the first two games are at American Family Field. And then the last game is in Williamsport, Sunday Night Baseball live from Williamsport for the Little League Classic, where the players all interact with all the Little Leaguers who have been invited to the World Series. So that'll be a lot of fun coming up in August. Hopefully we can provide some content for you around that event. The Brewers, though, getting ready to finish up this long road trip, because then they come home for a six-game homestand. Friday night, back to the summertime first pitch schedule against the Phillies. That will be a 6:40. I was totally wrong. 6:40 first pitch on Friday against the Phils. Then on Saturday, it is 6:10, and you may have seen that game originally being on Fox. It's back on Brewers TV now if you're somebody who syncs up your television. So again, that is a Brewers TV regular game, 6:10 on Saturday. We're fighting the odds. We're hanging in there. And then finally, back to the normal 1:10 on Sunday against the Phils, and then another off day on Monday. All right. One more post-game show late night for now. Then we don't have another West Coast trip, I believe, until that 17-gamer that 17 in a row to close out the half with the 10-3 city. Yeah, Arizona will be the last of the next West Coast trip, 4th of July weekend. That'll do it for us. Our producer has been Matt Yazel. I'm Dom Catronio. Until next time, keep on swinging.
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1: National District primary, ABC News projects Jenny Costa Honeycutt and Mark Smith will advance to a runoff election. White House Border Czar Tom Holman claiming that federal immigration agents are needed in New York City.
2: We're going to surge resource in New York. We have to.
1: Holman says the state has blocked federal agents from conducting operations at state and local facilities. He also wants to utilize the Rikers Island jail for people who get arrested. You're listening to ABC News.
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1: California Secretary of State Shirley Weber responded to President Trump's claims California is rigging its primary elections. Weber told ABC News counting takes time and they're following the law.
5: But we wait until the very end because legislation says we cannot report that until 30 days after the election. So a lot of the things we do are really because of the rules and regulations that the legislature has placed upon us.
1: Weber added ballots are counted by elections workers who must be vetted and trained before they can take part. The Department of Justice pushing back on a lawsuit challenging this weekend's planned Ultimate Fighting Championship event at the White House.
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11: 76. The book is called Centennial, the Great Fair of 1876 and the Invention of America's Future. And that fair was to celebrate the 100th anniversary of the United States. And the person who wrote that book is Fergus Borderwick, who has written a number of books about that time. And he joins us now. Fergus, welcome to America at Night.
12: Well, thank you. I'm very happy to be with you.
11: Tell us how you got the bug to do a deep dive into the World's Fair of 1876.
12: Well, I'll give you a short answer to that. My last book was about Ulysses Grant's war against the Ku Klux Klan in the early 1870s. It's a book that had a lot of violence and conflict in it, as you would expect. And for my next book, I wanted to do something that was frankly going to be less stressful to write. And I became interested in the Great Centennial Exhibition because a man, a military officer, a major who named Lewis Merrill, who was a tough combat soldier who fought the Klan to a standstill, had a year's leave, and he became an aide, it turned out, to the director of the Centennial Exhibition. And I started looking into it, and I thought, I don't know very much about this. It was a huge, spectacular event, America's first World's Fair. 200 buildings, most of them palaces of glass and steel, and that took stock of America's past and looked toward the 20th century future and so on. And Major Merrill, who started me on this odyssey, didn't do very much at the centennial, but he got me into it, and I found myself just digging deeper and deeper into it, and becoming kind of engrossed in how much it told us about what America was like in the Gilded Age.
11: Yeah, so 1876 was the 100th anniversary. It was in Philadelphia. It was the World's Fair, but was it a celebration of the 100th anniversary? I mean, was that the plan? And apparently, it was very well attended. Was it not?
12: Yeah, it sure was. It was attended in the course of just 6 months by 10 million people, which was 20% of the American population at the time. Hard to believe, but it's true. And indeed, it was a celebration of America. The last founders had died around the 1830s or so, and Americans were asking themselves, what have we become?

0: 100 years. Are we the people or the founders, our ancestors, wanted us to be or not? America was undergoing a lot of soul searching at a time when society was also very turbulent. It was a dreadful depression in 1873, very much like the Great Depression of the 1930s. And there was labor unrest. There was renewed Indian war in the West. Custer was massacred with his troops in July of 76. Reconstruction was disintegrating in the South. The Ku Klux Klan was resurgent. There was a pivotal presidential election that year. So the country is turbulent and unstable in the eyes of many Americans. And the Great Centennial Exhibition was a way of America talking to itself in the midst of this and saying, really, we're going to become a great country, a world power.
1: It's really kind of interesting because it is, what, 10, 11 years after the Civil War, right? Reconstruction is just at its end. And, it's a good point. It's sort of a time where America sort of takes stock of itself and says, okay, slavery's over with. Where do we go from here? And especially with the Industrial Revolution sort of right taking shape with the railroads and stuff, it's a great point to sort of take a breath and say, where is America? Where did we come from, and where are we going?
0: Yeah, precisely. That's very much what the exhibition was about, and it's important to take on board the fact that this was gigantic. Fairmount Park in Philadelphia is enormous. And Americans who visited it often had not seen anything like the vast arrays of consumer goods, inventions of all kinds from both Americans and from abroad. And America was changing, of course, also. The Civil War changed America. There was an kind of an overtone of a desire to push reconciliation between North and South in 1876. And that would play out in the presidential election. And, Americans then, as always, were in love with the new. And, people, and were future-oriented. Americans don't have a natural instinct, I think, for looking toward the past. And they certainly did not have it in 1876, even though they flocked to see George Washington's pantaloons and his camp bed and things like that that were on display, and some of the Pilgrim's artifacts. They knew in America was a different kind of America was being born. Politically, that was an America that was, and economically, much wealthier. The country was almost saturated in money, and ethics were changing as people rather critically reflected. There was greed in the air, the corruption of the Gilded Age, and so forth. And Americans are struggling to come to grips with all of this.
1: Fergus Borderwick, our guest. The book is called Centennial, The Great Fair of 1876 and the Invention of America's Future. We're just getting started. A lot to get to. And the next question is, what about the similarities between 1876 and 2026? We'll come back and talk more about all of it. America at Night, back in a moment.
2: America at Night with McGraw-Milhaven, where the nation comes to talk.
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1: America is celebrating its 250th anniversary, but to take a moment to think about where we are and where we're going, we're taking a look back at the World's Fair of 1876 as America celebrated its 100th anniversary. The book is called Centennial. It's brand new. It's just out this week, if not today. Knopf is the publisher and the author, Fergus Bordewick, our guest. Fergus, you write a lot about Thomas Scott, who was head of the Pennsylvania Railroad. Today, they're saying that data centers and AI is going to revolutionize the world, and some say the way railroads revolutionized the world back then. Did you see similarities? And tell me about this Tom Scott and the railroads in 1876.
2: Sure. It's a great analogy. Railroads in particular were the high tech of their day. I mean, railroads today perhaps seem quaint to a great many Americans. There's very little passenger rail anymore. But in the mid-19th century, railroads were expanding all across the United States. And Tom Scott, the president of the Pennsylvania Railroad, he's no longer a household name. He was in the mid-19th century, just the way Andrew Carnegie was, and J.P. Morgan, and later John D. Rockefeller, and so on. Tom Scott was known to everyone. Self-made man, classic American, hard-driving, as I said, self-invented entrepreneurial type. Ruthless, he was loved, admired, and hated because of his ruthlessness. And he turned the Pennsylvania Railroad from a rather staid, conservative company into a buccaneer dynamo of expanding capitalism, which was characteristic of the Gilded Age, which is the era that we're talking about here. And railroad had the romance that a lot of real high tech has today in our own era. And railroad money epitomized the big money that was transforming America and transforming political life in America. Railroad magnates came to Washington. I'm not exaggerating. This isn't a metaphor. Came to Washington with suitcases filled with cash and handed it out in their hotel rooms to members of Congress to advance railroad legislation. Tom Scott, in the very period that I'm writing about here, 1876, was engaged in a dynamic effort to carry the Pennsylvania Railroad all the way to California, and he almost succeeded. There was a battle of the Titans underway. There were several battles of the Titans. I don't want to get us too deep in the weeds by describing them, but I mean, this is the increasingly the political and economic landscape of America in the 1870s. In its way, not so different from our present day. Tom Scott, you could say, if you wanted to go out on a limb, was sort of the Elon Musk or Jeff Bezos of his day.
1: Was there backlash to the railroads, right? People thought that it's going to ruin my view. They're going to be taking up land. What about all this energy they're going to be using? What about my job? It's going to take my job. I mean, weren't those the arguments against the expansion of the railroads in 1876?
2: Well, I'd really reframe that because indeed Americans wanted railroads because it transformed almost every part of the United States by opening communities that had been isolated and unable to, for example, get their produce out. People became able to travel. You could go to California in a few days, even then in 1876, just a few days. And now what people resented about the railroads at that time was, by the way, railroads created jobs. So by and large, people welcomed that. But they were also notoriously harsh employers. And in point of fact, ruthless railroad management led to the country's first national strike in 1877. It was building during the centennial year of 1876. Labor management crisis was reaching a boiling point. And the strike, when it came, resulted in hundreds of people being killed, primarily in the East, Pennsylvania, Ohio, and swaths of Pittsburgh were torched. So there's an undercurrent of violence here that's involved with railroad expansion and other industrial expansion. There was no such thing as a safety net in 1876 at all.
1: Fergus Borderwick, our guest. The book is called Centennial. You can't go in 2026 to YouTube and look at the video of the fair. How did you go about researching this book?
2: It was tricky. I wish you could go to YouTube because it was really an eyeful by all accounts. People were stunned at the variety, diversity of things they saw, all the consumer goods and inventions and so on. However, it was, in a way, one of the very first manufactured tourist destinations in American history, which is to say it was very heavily promoted by the Pennsylvania Railroad, among others. Tom Scott was kind of the godfather of the Centennial Exhibition. Why was that? Because it was in Philadelphia, the headquarters of the Pennsylvania Railroad, and virtually every single visitor to the Centennial had to travel on the Pennsylvania Railroad or one of its subsidiaries. And indeed, Scott built a rail line right to the gate of the Centennial.
1: Is anything left of all the buildings, anything left still standing in Philadelphia from the fair of 1876?
2: Well, a little bit, and I do mean a little. You can drive around Fairmount Park in Philadelphia. It's a huge park, and never know that there was anything there except trees growing. However, that said, what was regarded as the most beautiful single state building, the Ohio Building, is there. It's the headquarters, the park headquarters today. You can see it. It's not, you wouldn't know that's what you were looking at unless you'd read it beforehand. It's a handsome kind of late 19th century, quasi-Gothic, quasi-Tudor building. There's that. By far the most handsome and imposing building that remains from the fair is actually in Washington, D.C. It was moved brick by brick. It's on the Mall in Washington. It's the Arts and Industries building of the Smithsonian Institution. It's, again, kind of quasi-Gothic with very beautiful, interesting brickwork. You can see it right on the Mall. Again, you wouldn't necessarily know that's what you were looking at.
1: But they took it down brick by brick and moved it from Philadelphia to Washington, yes. D.C.?
2: Yes. yes. And along with a lot of artifacts that the Smithsonian collected from the very, very little of which is actually on exhibition today, but it used to be once upon a time. And by the way, I failed to answer an earlier question there, viewers, and I can do it in a sentence or two. Where did I go for research? There are collections, immense collections, both in Philadelphia and in the state of Delaware of all kinds of paraphernalia that was published during the Centennial. And the Library of Congress website has many photographs, which anybody can Google in a few minutes.
1: Hold that thought. Lots more to get to. Alexander Graham Bell also makes an appearance in the Great Fair of 1876. That new contraption called a speaking device. We'll get into that. Fergus Borderwick, our guest. His book is Centennial, just out today by Knopf, the Great Fair of 1876 and the invention of America's future. America at Night, back in a moment.
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6: As we get ready to celebrate our 250th anniversary, Fergus Borderwick took a look at our 100-year anniversary. The book is called Centennial, The Great Fair of 1876 and the Invention of America's Future. Fergus, even back then, the first World's Fair, right, they had a section about inventions and the future and all of that. And is that where Alexander Graham Bell comes into this story?
7: It is indeed. You rightly underscored there that the fair was filled with inventions which were at the cutting edge in that day. For example, something called the difference engine, an ancestor of the computer, real, truly so, not just symbolically, which performed many complex calculations per minute. The first typing machines, an automatic printer, first fire alarm, my favorite, by the way, an electromagnetic mallet, which was invented to fill teeth, but was convertible to an automatic pen and recommended for sculptors as well. That one didn't fly, but anyway. But the amongst all these was, as you said, Alexander Graham Bell's talking machine. I fell in love with Bell. Bell is recognizable. We all think we know Alexander Graham Bell and so on in some fashion or other. But in fact, he was remarkably appealing, generous, sensitive, warm-hearted man, and extremely articulate. His letters at the Library of Congress are wonderful to read. He writes both with great intellectual verve and with great warmth to his wife. But at any rate, so he was felt so insecure about this device, the telephone, in his laboratory up in Boston, that he didn't actually want to come to the Great Fair. He protested that it wasn't ready, but his wife, a very strong-willed and appealing young woman, well, actually his fiancée at that point, not yet his wife, kind of shanghaied him onto a train and surreptitiously had his gear packed for Washington. And he's dropping letters off from the train between Boston and Philadelphia at every stop saying, "I don't like this. I really don't want to go. I'd rather go back to Boston." But at any rate, he is recognized there by scientists as having brilliantly done what many others were trying to do, but no others had succeeded at, including Thomas Edison, by the way, rival of Bell. And in less than a year, the primitive telephone went from speculative invention to commercial viability and is being marketed. Really,
6: was this Alexander Graham Bell's coming out party? I mean, was he Alexander Graham Bell before this, or did nobody know who he was?
7: Well, both of the above. He was what he was by training was a speech therapist, and apparently an extremely good one. So was his father. So he came out the telephone. He had obviously a mechanical ability that was extraordinary, but he was primarily interested in the human voice, and I think which perhaps gave him an edge over those like Edison, who were primarily technicians. Okay, I didn't mean to belittle Edison with that word, but you get the idea. But Bell went on. He continued to generate inventions for something like 50 years, including the first microphone and the first metal detector and the first artificial respirator and the first air conditioner, the first hydrofoil, and indeed, in the 20th century, this a practical aircraft, believe it or not. So he very quickly became the famous Alexander Graham Bell, thanks to the telephone, but he also had a commercial instinct. Again, another essentially self-invented man. He knew that the telephone wasn't going to go anywhere unless it had investors, commercial backing, and he was very skilled at rounding that up and turning the invention into a marketable product, and that's very characteristic, certainly, of the Americans. He was Scottish, but he became American of that era.
6: Yeah, you know, you think about, we're talking about the railroads before, the amount of infrastructure you need for railroads. And, you know, now we think of phones as a wireless device, but back then you had to wire everything, right? The infrastructure, the monumental Herculean effort to wire everything to get this going at the time must have been daunting to even think about.
7: Well, it was, and you can see photographs from the 1880s or thereabouts showing New York City, Boston, other cities almost submerged beneath overhead telephone lines and electrical lines. It wasn't until much later that cities and communities started burying those lines. They used to be overhead, even in the densest areas of Manhattan, particularly down around Wall Street, where businesses all wanted telephones. So, yeah, the infrastructure was incredible. And, of course, the amount of the railroading, of course, drove the steel industry as well, which, as we all know, was another massive industry of the time. I read a little bit about Carnegie in this book as well.
6: The book is called Centennial. Yeah. Fergus Bordewick, our guest. Fergus, when you were going through this book, you had to have stopped and thought, wow, the similarities between 1876 and what's going on today in the world. Tell me about some of those similarities you came across.
7: Well, yes, you might say that. Well, look, beneath all the spectacle and hoopla of the centennial, America then, as it is today, was a deeply divided country. It was fissured by class conflict and the legacy of slavery and plummeting confidence in government and new technologies and communications and transportation were reshaping everyday life the way they are today. And even as the centennial extolled the spread of mechanization, it did so in the midst of massive poverty and unemployment and the sense of many people in America that they were marginalized and that their voices couldn't be heard. And I just don't just mean racial minorities. Black Americans, of course, were struggling for the recognition of rights they thought they had ensured with the post-Civil War amendments, 14th Amendment, and so on. But also working people, as I said earlier, there was no such thing as a safety, social safety net for workers. And when corporations, when there was a downturn in the market, corporations just cut wages ruthlessly by 10%, 20%, 30%, sometimes 50%. Did people starve? Yes, they did. There were people dropping from starvation in the streets of New York City, around the time of the centennial. America was a much more raw place in 1876 than it is today. But in our own time, it gives you a kind of historical déjà vu. As the centennial sought to obscure, and it did this, it sought to obscure all these fissures and conflicts in American society, which I open up in the book, by the way. I go into some depth on labor conflict, race, Indian War in the West, and other subjects like that. But the centennial presented America pretty much as corporate America wanted it to be seen. And in a similar way, our current president has this year been presiding over the wholesale deletion of what he thinks of as woke interpretations of the American past, and not just, of course, in official celebrations of the semi-quincentennial, the 250th, but also from permanent National Park Service sites around the country. And as some listeners here may be aware already, in one particularly incredible case, information panels were literally ripped from the wall.

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1: Immigrants and poverty and partisanship were as much a part of present-day American life as they were in 1876. And, a truthful semi-quincentennial ought to be able to acknowledge the work that remains to be done to propel us further into the future towards more freedom and tolerance and more complete democracy, rather than pretending we don't have problems with these things. I think the parallels are intriguing, I think.
2: Centennial is the book, The Great Fair of 1876. A couple more minutes with Fergus Borderwick. Fergus, what in your research, you wrote the book about Ulysses S. Grant. The book opens up with him opening up the fair. He's at the end of his administration. Clearly, you're a fan of Ulysses S. Grant, I'm assuming.
1: I am.
2: Yeah. Give me a little sense of why you are such a fan of Grant.
1: Well, putting aside his having commanded the Union Army in victory in the Civil War, a towering achievement by itself. He's now, in 1876, been president for 8 years, is at the end of his second term. And frankly, he's tired, and he's ready to be done. However, Ulysses Grant, of course, was for more than a century during the long dark night of the Jim Crow era, treated as one of the worst failures as president. Basically, it was a smear for a very particular reason. Yes, there was corruption during his administration, not personal corruption. Ulysses Grant himself was a stand-up, honest man. Yes, there was corruption. It didn't touch him. It touched people around him. Was it unique to his administration? No, it wasn't. However, what Grant was our first civil rights president. He staunchly supported, advocated for, and worked to enforce the great civil rights legislation that was enacted as a result of the Civil War, 13th, 14th, and 15th Amendments. And he put bayonets where his mouth was, so to speak, by dispatching federal troops to the South to ensure that Black Americans newly enfranchised could vote and had some security against attacks from the Ku Klux Klan and other white supremacist organizations. And that, I think, that activity defines Grant's presidency more than the corruption of some members of his administration, like members of virtually any presidential administration. Regretfully, we wish it weren't so, but it's not unique in any way.
2: And in some ways, Fergus Borderwick, we're still learning about Ulysses S. Grant even today, correct?
1: Absolutely. His stock, among historians, his stock has risen dramatically over the last generation. A wonderful biography of him by Ron Chernow was published some years ago, and I hope in my earlier book, Klan War, Ulysses S. Grant and the struggle to save Reconstruction, I hope I have sort of added to that impetus to raise his profile.
2: It's a brand new book. It's called Centennial. It's The Great Fair of 1876 and the Invention of America's Future. It's the first World's Fair, but it's also the 100th anniversary, and it's a look at the United States 100 years in, and it's a great time machine to see where we are, to see where we were, and to see where we're going. Fergus Borderwick, it is published by Knopf. Fergus, thank you very much for your time. Good luck with the book. Good luck on the book tour, and we hope to talk to you down the road.
1: Well, thanks a million, and thanks a lot for having me with you this evening.
2: You got it. Fergus Borderwick, our guest. The book is called Centennial, The Great Fair of 1876 and the Invention of America.

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9: All right, a couple of interesting stories. Graham Plattner is the winner in the Senate Democratic primary in Maine. Full steam ahead. He's going to take on Susan Collins in November for that Senate race. And another follow-up on this 60 Minutes story. Man, this thing keeps going and going. David Ellison, according to reports and according to Leslie Stahl, who is staying at 60 Minutes, apparently, according to reports, the chief executive officer, David Ellison, promised to respect the editorial independence of 60 Minutes in a call with Leslie Stahl. She told the New York Times on Tuesday, the call to Leslie Stahl made on Sunday was one of the first signs that Mr. Ellison was personally taking steps to calm the turmoil at the news network after the firing of the show's leadership. The overall scene by Barry Weiss, the network's editor-in-chief, was met with a rebuke from Scott Pelley, and we all sort of talked about that. Leslie Stahl told the news program that Mr. Ellison's call during a champagne toast she held at the 60-minute offices in Midtown Manhattan on Monday is an attempt to shore up morale at the program. So according to Leslie Stahl, David Ellison said he is going to respect the show's editorial decisions. Is it a cave or is it not? We'll come back and talk about that in hour number three with, of course, your phone calls. We got voicemails. We got text messages. We get some voicemails as well. Phones are already starting to line up. 1-844-2-McGraw, 1-844-262-4729. Whatever you want to talk about, the hour is open phones, and we will do that coming up here in mere moments. Tom DeLack is our executive director tonight. Alex should be back tomorrow. Our engineer tonight is Richard Good. I'm McGraw Milhaven, and this is America at Night on Westwood One.
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13: From ABC News, I'm Dave Packer. Primary night in Maine, South Carolina, Nevada, and North Dakota. In the Maine Democratic Senate primary, ABC News Tonight is projecting Graham Plattner will move on to face Republican Susan Collins in November. Plattner faced questions after the New York Times reported several girlfriends described what they called unsettling behavior. Tonight, telling supporters,
14: if you believe, as I do, that we can change our politics and change our country, then you must also believe that people can change.
15: Maine Governor Janet Mills ran against Plattner in the Democratic primary, but she suspended her campaign on April 30th. In South Carolina, we project incumbent Lindsey Graham will win the Republican primary for the U.S. Senate. And a week after the primary in California, ABC News can now project Republican Steve Hilton will face Democrat Javier Becerra in the race for governor. Last week, President Trump made fraud accusations against California's primaries, that it's taking so long because it's rigged, he said. But tonight, California Secretary of State Shirley Weber, who oversees the state's elections, saying counting takes time and they're following the law.
16: But we wait until the very end because legislation says that we cannot report that until 30 days after the election. So a lot of the things we do are really because of the rules and regulations that the legislature has placed upon us.
15: More explosions tonight in Tehran after U.S. forces launched self-defense strikes in response to CENTCOM to Iran's attack on a U.S. Army Apache helicopter. Texas 19-year-old Carmelo Anthony sentenced this evening to 35 years for stabbing a rival high school athlete during a track meet. Collins County District Attorney Craig Wills.
17: This verdict sends a clear message. Violence like this won't be tolerated in our Collin County community, and we remain committed to protecting our schools and standing with victims and their families.
15: Mixed day on Wall Street, the Dow up, but the NASDAQ down 250 points. 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
18: From the WTMJ Breaking News Center, I'm Jen Gregg. The Milwaukee County Transit System's approval of benefits, contracts, and salaries with little oversight contributed to a sudden nearly $11 million deficit in 2025.
19: That's one of several findings in a newly released audit of the governing system operating MCTS. The County Comptroller's Director of Audits told a committee Monday the lack of oversight includes a lack of guidance for those in positions on the board overseeing MCTS.
20: As we met with new staff who were transitioning into board or officer seats, we were told there was some confusion as to what they were supposed to do.
19: The audit made 15 recommendations, and while none have been formally adopted yet, Milwaukee County Department of Transportation Executive Director Joe Lamers did promise.
21: Yes, I'll commit to those items.
19: Adam Roberts, WTMJ News.
18: The UW System's Board of Regents is hosting listening sessions this week to hear public input on the search for their new leader. The public's request for the next president, someone who recognizes each campus's unique needs. Past president of the UWM Alumni Association, Carl Miller.
22: I just say as an alum, it has been painful to watch what's been happening to my university system in recent years. Without dwelling on it, we need to change the game. And what I would want to see happen as a business owner, somebody who's been in Milwaukee my whole life, a president, who really understands and appreciates the importance of the alumni.
18: The board will host two more listening sessions this week at UW-Madison on Wednesday and UW-Eau Claire on Thursday. And false advertisement scams are on the rise in Wisconsin. Senior Director for the BBB, Lisa Schiller, says knockoff toys often don't meet safety standards for children. She tells Wisconsin's Midday News.
23: I mean, especially when it comes to kids, you know, we want to watch out for the kids, and we don't want, anything to get in their hands that's, you know, not the correct product or something that could hurt them. And that's exactly what happens because, you know, when they're counterfeit, you know, nobody cares. You know, it's coming from overseas, you know, often China. So, you know, we don't know what we're getting.
18: Schiller says that ads for counterfeit items tend to increase around the holidays. In sports, the Brewers are in Las Vegas for a three-game series until Wednesday. And the Spurs fight back for a win against the Knicks Monday night. The Knicks are still leading in the NBA Final Series 2-1. The action continues Wednesday night. Your WTMJ 5-day forecast. Tonight, humid with a chance of fog and slight chance of showers. A low of 65. Wednesday, partly cloudy, hot and humid. Severe storms are likely in the evening. A high of 91. Thursday, partly cloudy, very warm and humid. Severe storms are likely in the evening again. A high of 88. Friday, partly cloudy and breezy, a high of 80. And Saturday, partly cloudy, slight chance of showers later, a high of 76. I'm Jen Gregg, WTMJ News.
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0: some election news. We mentioned this last night. Somebody was early with this, but Steve Hilton comes in second in the California governor's race. He is going to get into the finals. A couple of races today. Of course, the one in Maine is the big one. Graham Plattner, he wins easily. South Carolina, the governor's race, Nancy Mace is out. Nancy Mace, it was an interesting run. She was one of the ones who helped oust Kevin McCarthy, and she was one of the ones who pushed the Epstein files. She wanted to run for governor of South Carolina. She was much more liberal to begin with, I guess. And then as her time in Congress went on, she became much more conservative. And again, she pushed the Epstein files, but she decided to run for governor of South Carolina and lost in the primary tonight. So that's kind of a big one. And then also in South Carolina, it looks like Lindsey Graham has won runoff, and now he's favored to win in the general election. He's a four-term incumbent looking to be five terms. Five times six is 30 years he'll be in there. And he went from, well, he's been all over the spectrum, Lindsey Graham. So there you go. All right, phone numbers are as follows. 1-844-2-McGraw, 1-844-262-4729. That's the texts. That's the phone calls. We got some voicemails to get to. Let's go right to the phones here. We've got John in Virginia. John, welcome to America at Night.
1: Hey, how you doing?
0: Good.
1: Just some food for thought, because you're talking about the election. And then on Sunday, I know you voiced you were a little disappointed in how President handled it. Just some food for thought. Okay. FDR, let's go back in history a little bit. You know, he won three terms, won four, actually, and then died in this war. So he was a popular president, overwhelming. Nixon, in his second reelection, he got 49 out of 50 states, and probably at least 50 or 60% of the popular vote. Reagan, in 84, got 49 out of 50 with 60%. And then, of course, we saw in 2016, it was pretty much not a huge landslide, but a pretty good landslide for President Trump against Hillary Clinton.
0: Well, he lost the popular vote. He lost the popular vote, won the Electoral College. So I don't know how overwhelming it is, but whatever.
1: Okay, here's my point. 2024, people were shocked then to see that he won all seven of the swing states. Like, wait a minute, what happened? Where's those 20 million votes? What if this little thing on Sunday was, again, to get everybody talking about election interference, which during his first term, he signed an executive order in 2018 against election interference. My point is, going back in history, how is it that this is so hard for people not to understand that he did win overwhelmingly in 2020? If Reagan did it, we had also Nixon did it, we had FDR did it, it's not unheard of. So, Maduro...
0: Well, wait, but no, hold on a second. Hold on a second. What does Reagan winning in a landslide have to do with Trump's race in 2020?
1: Well, okay. You're not hearing me. I'm giving you a history lesson. What I'm saying is FDR did it. Nixon did it. Reagan did it. It's not unheard of for a president to have overwhelming, almost 50-state majority. It's not unheard of.
0: Nobody's saying it is, but President Trump didn't win in 2020.
1: Okay, that's your opinion. One of the reasons women in Venezuela is Maduro has been squealing on everything that he took immunity in exchange for showing that since 2006 elections all over the world, they have the rigging, they have the ability to plop right into any computer anywhere in the world. That's what will be him himself saying, not from Trump, because people on the left will say, well, I'm not going to believe Trump, even if it's overwhelming evidence to show that he did win every single state
0: look,
1: in 2020.
0: Look. Okay. Hold on a second, John. Do you believe Donald Trump won every single state in 2020?
1: It's not my opinion. I've called you before. I told you it's a military operation. And you get hot when someone is all for Trump. And I'm giving you a history lesson that it's not unheard of on both sides. FDR was so popular, he got all this popular vote. Nixon was so popular, he got all of it.
0: Do you believe that Trump won all of the states in 2020?
1: Yes, 1,000%. And I'm telling you, it's going to come from Maduro. Maduro is going to be telling it.
0: So Maduro's going to tell the story.
1: Yes.
0: And Maduro has all the evidence that Donald Trump really won all of these states. Mm. When is he going to do this?
1: And this is what I'm going to say. What if Sunday was just a little skit because civilian Donald Trump, in an interview in 1990, walked out on someone else either, both in that time? So that's not unheard of for Donald Trump, the man, to do. Mm. I'm just saying.
0: Maduro waited all this time to hold on to this evidence?
1: Maduro was going to be thrown in prison for life, if not terminated, because of everything. So in exchange for immunity, now he's squealing because we went in there militarily.
0: So why did Maduro, why was he able to hide the evidence in 2020, but wasn't able to hide the evidence in 2024?
1: Okay, 2024, our U.S. Special Operations was monitoring the elections. They made sure that everything was fair and square in enough states so that President Trump could easily, fairly win like he did this in 2020. In 2020, they allowed the cheating to go on because you have to have people cheat to catch them in the act, just like here in Virginia.
0: But he was president in 2020 when he lost. You don't think he could have stopped that?
1: He did not want to stop it because we're trying to catch everybody involved in election fraud.
0: So he knew there was fraud. He knew there was fraud, but he didn't want to stop it in 2020.
1: No. Because just like here in Virginia, we just had everybody thought that this spam burger, then when they had the little redistricting, and immediately the next day, the circuit court judge said, nope, that rarely happens, okay? And I was telling everybody, don't worry about it. We have to have everybody commit the fraud in order to turn the key and put him away.
0: Yeah, interesting. So Donald Trump let Maduro hijack the election and then waited to capture him and then bring him to court to then expose all the fraud in 2020.
1: All the senators involved. Yes.
0: Just so I understand, Donald Trump really won California in 2020.
1: Yes.
0: Really won New York in 2020.
1: Yes. I lived in California for 20 years.
0: That proves it then, I guess. Yeah. Yeah, that's good. Good point.
1: See again. You don't want to hear someone else's point. I actually register people to vote in California.
0: John. Bring him up, John. I got a lot more to get to. I'll let you have the last words so you can fill us in.
1: Hang on tight.
0: Yeah.
1: I'm right here. Hang on tight. But you need to stop being emotional because you hate Donald Trump.
0: I don't hate anybody, but what?
1: Yeah, you do.
0: Listen
1: to your radio show.
0: How am I being emotional?
1: Because you're saying that you're trying to make fun and go, oh, yeah, right, he won this. Reagan won California in 1984. Nixon won it, okay? It's not unheard of.
0: I didn't say it was unheard of. But
1: you're making fun and saying, you think he won in California, New York? I'm saying, yes, he did.
0: Okay.
1: And that's
0: John, I look forward to a Maduro in court releasing the information.
1: Good, because he's already been doing it.
0: Okay. I look forward to it. John in Harrisburg, thanks for the insight. Have yourself a good day. John in Harrisburg, Virginia. Who knew? America at Night, back in a moment.
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0: All right, yeah, 1-844-2-McGraw, 1-844-262-4729. Phone calls, text messages. We got some voicemails a little bit later on. To the text line we go. This is from New Mexico. Mike Pence is a traitor to America and Americans. As Vice President, Mike Pence stole the Senate. Mike Pence's vote in the Senate on January 6th allowed destruction of our country. He was a loser vice president and a sickening person with no standing on January 6th. And Pence stood with the Democrats and against President Trump with his sickening decision and bad decision. Pence is a phony as heck and potentially blind and does not have the truth or facts of what happened on January 6th. I think hangings for all traitors is the right solution. And I'm disgusted with you too, McGraw. All right. So we got that going for ourselves. This one is from Florida. If you read my previous text before midnight on the air, I'd love to allow you to my contact info. For now, I'm just down in Daytona. How well do you remember your first night? My first night on America at Night, I remember it quite well. It was a disaster. We had all sorts of technical difficulties. Please stand by. I promised myself that I would tell that story on the one-year anniversary. If I make this show a year, Richard, on the very first, what would that be, December 1st of 2026? I will tell the story of our very first night. I haven't told that story on the air. I'm going to hold off for the one-year anniversary. But let me just let you know that it was a total and utter debacle. And I blame Richard. It certainly wasn't my fault. It was all Richard's fault. No, it was nobody's fault, but I will tell the tale of that first night. Thank you very much. Glenn in New Mexico, did you get the message about the Enola Gay and the box car droppings on the atomic bombs on Japanese City? No, I did not get that message. Danny from Rolla, your fellow Missourian Harry Truman said, if you can't stand the heat, get out of the kitchen. I don't know what that means. Here's another one. Raymond in Oregon. Why can't you entertain Danny's opinion about the fact that you lean more left than you didn't say anything about it? In my bones, I feel like you're a big Trump hater. You're the first to always attack him. That's Raymond in Oregon. Let's go to Eduardo in Tampa, Florida. Eduardo, you're on America at Night.
8: Yeah, thank you for taking my call.
0: Sure.
8: You know, I was an election judge here in Tampa Bay, and I'm checking people's ID here. And I'm thinking the SAFE Act would have done a lot of help. I don't know if in L.A., but I think it'd be a great help in a lot of these elections that are coming up with the midterms. Obviously, in L.A., New York, Chicago, there's a high ratio of Democrats over Republicans. So, you know, people got their hopes too high that Spencer Brad was going to pull that out. But, you know, the ratio is too high. But I think the SAFE Act is something that we definitely need to pursue, because there's got to be election integrity, that people that are U.S. citizens

0: are voting and nobody else.
1: No, well, it's against the law for non-citizens to vote. Yeah.
0: Right. Yeah.
1: Yeah.
0: Yeah.
1: So how does the SAVE Act get non-citizens? How does it stop them from voting?
0: Well, I think in places like in L.A. and New York and Chicago, I think there it doesn't.
1: Well, but there's no evidence. There's no evidence of non-citizens voting.
0: Yeah. Yeah. But it has happened.
1: Is there? Well, yeah. I mean, I'm sure it happens, you know, at one-offs and two-offs. But, I mean, you know, there's not widespread thousands and thousands of non-citizens voting.
0: Right. Yeah.
1: Yeah, I mean, maybe a one or a two here or something.
0: I think the SAFE Act is a pretty good law that should be enacted, in my opinion.
1: Yeah. But I mean, how does that stop people from breaking the law?
0: Well, I mean, there has to be good oversight as far as you know, who's conducting these elections, you know.
1: Yeah, but I mean if you have to show your birth certificate as opposed to showing your driver's license, if you're gonna make a fake driver's license, wouldn't you make a fake birth certificate? Besides, my birth certificate my birth certificate doesn't have my picture on it. My birth certificate's from, you know, 56 years ago. So what good does that do me?
0: But also the mailing ballots. I mean, it's like people that can vote in person should be able to vote in person, and not everybody shouldn't be getting that mailing ballot. I don't understand that.
1: Yeah. Well, I mean, there's lots of places that have mail-in ballots. That, yeah. You know, again, like I'm not an election expert, but I know Arizona has mail-in ballots, and in the Scottsdale area, and, you know, Republicans win all the time there. I mean, there's places that Florida has mail-in ballots. Our soldiers, our military around the country have mail-in ballots.
0: Sure. I mean they're serving overseas. Yeah. I mean, that's understandable.
1: Yeah. Do you want to make it harder for somebody in the military to vote?
0: No, not them. But I think we get such a grace period to vote. I mean, in Chicago, they used to let us out like 90 to 2 hours before our shift ended. I just don't understand what was the problem. You can vote early. I mean, so many opportunities to vote early. I mean, I don't understand why, you know, people have to get mail-in ballots or... You know,
1: yeah,
0: you should be able to vote in person unless you have a handicap.
1: Yeah, well, I mean, there's a million different reasons why people vote early. They're not going to be in town. They're going to be out of town. I know people who vote early just because they don't want to deal with the crowds on election day.
0: On election day, sure, that makes sense. Yeah.
1: Yeah. Yeah.
0: Yeah.
1: And I know a lot of places.
0: I was an election judge. Yeah, I know that. Yeah.
1: I know a lot of places where Republicans like to vote early and in the mail. So if Republicans better be careful, because if they keep pushing this, you know, only vote on election day, that could hurt them in some ways. It's not just a Democratic phenomenon where Democrats vote early and or mail in ballots. Yeah. All right. Thanks for the phone call, Eduardo. Music says we got a break. America at Night, back in a moment.
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3: Text messages are coming in. We're getting a lot all over the place. Here's one. Bush Sr. was not reelected. Here's another one from New Mexico. Oh, John knows the truth because he lived in California for 20 years. Here's another one from Rolla. You're a far cry from Jimbo as a radio host and really need to have more of an open style radio instead of pushing your thoughts and views. You need to have more guests on and quit your stupid emotional style of arguing with your listeners. All right, so there. Let's go to the voicemails. We've got Doug. Doug, you're first up. What do you got tonight?
4: Yeah, it's Doug from Wisconsin. Yeah, game three loss to the Knicks. Not that big of a deal yet, but it does give the Spurs some life. And obviously it's pretty hard to have gone 16 wins in a row if they sweep them or swept them. So that would have been 16 in a row. The odds are slim. Odds are there for the Knicks to lose, which they did. But now game four is a very important game. Suppose win this game, we're back to a series again, tied 2-2. So let's nip it in the bud, and let's win Wednesday night. Thanks. Bye-bye.
3: Yeah. A lot of people blaming Donald Trump. I mean, like you've got nothing else to do but blame a poor guy for going to the game. Look, I'm as superstitious as the next guy. But, blaming Donald Trump for the Knicks losing, New Yorkers really got to get a grip. You know, look, I as a long suffering Knicks fan, I am, I wish they would, you know, I wish they'd be up by 30, going into the fourth quarter, but that's not the way the NBA works. So we're just gonna have to grin and bear it. Game four tomorrow night. Spurs very easily could tie this up. Spurs are a great team, and, all three games have been won by the road team. So, this series is far from over, and there's lots of people you can blame. But blame the refs much more than blaming Donald Trump for going to the game. Not to mention, it's been well documented. The guy was a season ticket holder for the Knicks. He went to the Knicks games. He sat in the front row. He did his deal, so it's not like he's a Johnny-come-lately. He is a long-time Knicks fan and a long-time New Yorker, so why wouldn't he go to the game? I got no problem with that. Let's go to... let's skip Scott, and let's go to Mary in California. Mary, what do you got for us?
5: This is Mary in California. This is for McGraw's sister. Tell her to be weary of ancestry. I just completed my 50 years of research, but she needs to follow Ancestry, WikiTree, and Family Search. Tell her good luck. It's a lot of work. Thank you.
3: Yeah, Mary, thank you very much. I will tell my sister that. I've always thought that those things were a little sketch. I don't know. I don't know if I believe them as much. What I should do is try and get her on that show on PBS where they do the famous people's roots, whatever that is. What's that show called? Your Roots, I think, or something. I think that's much more realistic. But I'm with you. I don't know what she has done Ancestry. I think she's done a couple of others. And she's one of those that loves to do the research and go down a rabbit hole. But yeah, I will definitely pass that along to her, Mary. Thank you very much. Let's go to Unknown. What do you got for us, Unknown?
6: Well, hello.
7: Hi.
6: I heard earlier tonight that he was talking about the Omaha and Utah, how they got their name, the beaches. My brother-in-law just happened to be telling me yesterday that his father was with Patton, and that's exactly what Patton had told them, that that's where the names came from, was two of the soldiers working in some room, and somebody asked them where they were from. One said Omaha, the other said Utah. So that's evidently the way the beaches were named. So that came from my brother-in-law, whose dad was with Patton. So if you want to put that on air, that's fine. Thank you.
3: I so want that story to be true. I so want that story to be true, where why did they name it Omaha and Utah Beaches? And that's where the two soldiers were who were changing the light bulb in the office when they were planning D-Day. And they asked the two soldiers, where are you from? One said, Omaha, sir. The other one said, Utah. And so they said, that's good enough for us. And that was the reason for the name of the beaches. That's such a great story. I wish that to be true. I don't know if it's lost to history. We had the history guy from the D-Day Museum on June 5th, and that's the story he told. And he said, it's rumor, it is conjecture, we don't know definitively, but that's the story that's being bantied about. I'll take it. Joe in Arkansas. Joe, what do you got for us?
1: Quick draw. I just thought of something that I've been going to bring up in the past. Everybody's probably forgotten about the as high as $9 to $10 egg prices. Now, I never did pay big prices because I keep getting mine from the Amish, and they don't believe in windfall profits off of evil. But the Amish refused the USDA to come in. Therefore, no sickness, no bird flu that they know of. Pasture-raised chickens with no antibiotics. Same price as always, $2.50 to $3, depending on the size. Everybody's scratching their head. Yeah, how come chicken prices stayed the same all through the bird flu season? Thank you. Good night.
3: Yeah, they did not. Well, if you went to the supermarket, they did not stay the same during the bird flu situation. Here's the other question I have about eggs. I went and bought some eggs the other day. There's such a wide discrepancy in eggs. I think I bought a dozen eggs. It was reasonable. It was like $2.12 or $1.99 or something. Very, very reasonable. But then, like, I could have bought a dozen eggs for $6.75. I mean, I don't know if it was farm fresh or the birds were doing yoga before they laid their eggs, or they got a facial and a manicure and a pedicure. I don't know. But one dozen eggs was like $1.95, and the other one was like $6.27. I was like, what's the difference? I don't know, kind of different packaging. Large, grade A, jumbo, they're all the same eggs. An egg is an egg. Why is one dozen $1.95 and the other one $7? I don't quite understand that. Joe, but good to see you get I like those farmers markets. I guess you have an Amish market near you or something, so good for you. Let's go to Danny and Rolla. Danny, you were on America at Night. Thanks for joining us.
8: Hey. The first time I ever talked to you, I thought you were kind of a centrist, and I still hold on to that hope. You've had a couple of callers or messages that say you're liberal. Well, I don't know that I would go with that. You do seem to attack Trump more than you defend him, although you defended him about 20 minutes ago. So that's kind of cool. The other thing is you had quoted that I said something about Harry Truman.
3: No. Hold on a second. No. That was a texter from Oregon who referenced you. Let me pull up the text. Let me see if I can find the.
8: Yeah. I may be wrong. I thought you said it was Danny from Rollin, and then I thought the next texter said something about giving me a chance and this and that and.
3: Glenn from New Mexico texts, yo, Danny from Rolla, your fellow Missourian Harry Truman said, if you can't stand the heat, get out of the kitchen. And the next guy, Raymond in Oregon, says, why can't you entertain Danny's opinion about the fact that you lean more left and you didn't say anything about it? So you're famous on the text line.
8: I will defend you a little bit. You don't always just cut me off, but I will say this: you have given a lot of people when you started your show, you said about, I'll give you the last word, you and I have had many conversations, and you don't always give me the last word, but, I mean, that's okay. And as far as the conversation we had last night with Trump walking out, you know, it's kind of like if you've ever had a girlfriend that cheated on you, and then you had the next girlfriend, and she's exhibiting the same behavior, well, that's kind of like California counting their ballots. When it takes too long, yeah, something seems sneaky.
3: All right, but maybe hold on a second. Hold on a second. Here's the thing about Donald Trump walking out on Kristen Welker, okay? And here's the thing about him and the New York Times. He loves to rail on the New York Times, but you know what else he loves to do? He loves to call in the New York Times to the Oval Office and give them all the exclusives. So which is it? Are they terrible? Are they crooked? Are they liberal?

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1: Okay.
2: And if she's not to be trusted, and the New York Times is not to be trusted, why do you keep going back and keep giving them quotes if they're not to be trusted?
1: All right. The question she asked was, do you have any evidence? Well, if it walks like a duck, quacks like a duck, well, to have evidence? But
2: yes, anyway, you have to have evidence.
1: Well, yeah, yes. But, you
2: yes,
1: know,
2: you have to have evidence.
1: Common sense tells you some things. Anyway, I won't keep you. Have a good night, brother.
2: Thank you, Danny. Yes, evidence is important. When you're making an allegation, evidence actually kind of is important. Tony in Montreal, you're on America at Night. Thanks for calling.
3: Hey, Tony.
4: Yeah. Good.
2: Tony, you're on the air.
4: Oh, okay. I just wanted to say that, you know, you are right regarding Trump. And if he had nothing good to say or he had nothing to debate, Ms. Welker, you're not the only person. And if you're a centrist or you lean left or your chair leans left and some nights it leans right, I can tell you I'm a conservative, and I used to be a person that would be considered a Democrat under the terminology of a Democrat that was a Kennedy Democrat, all right? But like you said many times, what is a real Democrat and what is the basis of one when you start comparing different types of Republicans to each other and different types of Democrats to each other? What I consider important is that a very, very conservative commentator, podcaster, Howie Carr, said exactly what you said today. If you think you're going to speak to Ms. Welker and it's going to go badly, why are you taking the interview anyway? If you think it's going to be a shambles, don't take it. You think it's not going to work out, don't take it. Why are you talking to them? And I don't know about this New York Times stuff that he gives scoops to them. That's not information that I have. I would ask the same question. If you hate that newspaper, why are you speaking to them? Maybe because the New York Times has a profile that's worldwide and he wants a certain message to be proselytized through that channel. I didn't really call about that tonight because, you know, like I always listen to you and your commentary and other people like Danny. I don't like pigeonholing you. It's very hard to pigeonhole anybody. Depends on the issue because there's a multiplicity of issues. And I can say that you're pretty fair. You listen to everything and you defend Trump and you also legitimately, logically say sometimes he does things that don't make sense. And if you look at war strategy, it's also, if you support Trump, you're always saying, well, why are you doing this? That doesn't mean you don't support Trump. You're just asking, why is he doing this? And is there a better way of achieving the goal, let's say, about Iran? If it was up to me, I would not go in there half-baked. I would go in there at full speed. But a lot of people don't support that. When I speak to people in Tennessee, they say they don't like the war, period, because it affects the midterms. So, you know, this is politics, man, and it's a very complicated game. But I called in because I wanted to talk about Plattner yesterday.
2: I got 30 seconds.
4: Plattner, you and I
2: got 30 seconds.
4: You and I said, okay, you and I said it doesn't matter what the foibles are, personal foibles, right? Well, yesterday I said, I don't care if he has 37 foibles, he's still going to win. And your call screener today said he did win. So that just goes to prove you were right and I was right. So you're leaning right tonight and I'm leaning left. How's that?
2: How about that? Tony in Montreal, thanks for the phone call, as always. All right, we'll take a quick break. We'll come back. America at Night, back in a moment.
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6: The U.S. Treasury quietly released its official financial report for 2025. It appears by

0: its own numbers, the U.S. government seems insolvent. It's reported that the Treasury shows about $6 trillion in assets and over $47 trillion in liabilities. Add it all up, and it looks like the U.S. owes more than $130 trillion it doesn't have. 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

0: night.
1: Oh, thank you. And I wanted to say that somebody mentioned that the Battle of Custer was maybe 1876, the centennial. And also, I wanted to say the Alan Combs radio show 10 years ago from Manhattan was really good. And at the end, he had something called Radio Graffiti, where everyone could say one sentence. It was, if you could listen to an old show,
2: okay.
1: It was on Fox Radio. Thank you so much. And thank you for keeping free speech alive.
2: All right.
1: In the Bay Area, California. Thank you.
2: Thank you, Raheem, in Oakland, California. Yeah, I didn't listen to much Alan Combs radio. I used to watch him quite often when he was with Hannity, right? It was Hannity and Combs on Fox back in the olden days. But no, I didn't listen to much of Alan Combs' radio. But apparently, he was a very, very nice man. I've known people who have known him, but he was a very nice man and died a number of years ago. I think he died right before COVID. But anyway, all right. You know what's funny is people trying to figure out where I am, left, right, center. We had Mike Pence on, former Vice President Mike Pence on the show earlier, and people were calling him out for being a liberal. I mean, it's the man wrote a book called The Definition of a Conservative, and they're calling him liberal. So, again, it depends on your point of view, I guess, right? So there's no sense arguing it because everyone's got their own point of view. All right, Wes Dunn. We're done for the night. Tomorrow night, we're going to talk about the screwworm, this flesh-eating fly that's making its way into the United States. How worried should we be? We'll talk to an epidemiologist tomorrow. And, of course, news of the day and everything else, along with your phone calls and your text messages. Our special thanks to Mike Pence, who joined us earlier in the show. If you missed any of it, you can certainly download the podcast where all podcasts are found. We thank you for calling and listening. Tom DeLack is our executive director tonight. Our engineer tonight is Richard Good. I'm McGraw Milhaven, and this is America at Night on Westwood One.
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6: From ABC News, I'm Dave Packer. U.S. Central Command launched retaliatory strikes on Iran following the downing of an Apache helicopter near the Strait of Hormuz, calling the move self-defense strikes. The move could put peace negotiations with Iran at risk. ABC's Martha Raddatz has more from Jerusalem.
7: The president had claimed a deal was imminent.
8: We could have at least an idea by 1 or 2 days from now, but
0: I think it's going well.
7: But Iranian Foreign Minister Abbas Araghchi, defiant, appearing to reference the helicopter attack, saying foreign forces in proximity to our territory are at constant risk, adding Iran prefers the language of diplomacy. However, we know how to speak other languages, too.
6: And a U.S. official now confirming that Iran fired multiple missiles and drones, which were intercepted by U.S. air defense systems. A 19-year-old Texas track star teen has been sentenced to 35 years for the murder of another athlete from a neighboring school. After deliberating for less than 3 hours, a jury found 19-year-old Carmelo Anthony guilty of murder in the stabbing death of 17-year-old Austin Metcalf, an athlete from a track team nearby. Collin County District Attorney Greg Wills.
8: This verdict sends a clear message. Violence like this won't be tolerated in our Collin County community, and we remain committed to protecting our schools and standing with victims and their families.
6: Primaries in four states Tuesday. ABC News projecting Graham Plattner is the winner of Maine's Democratic Senate primary. In South Carolina's first congressional district primary, ABC News projects Jenny Costa Honeycutt and Mark Smith will advance to a runoff election. White House Border Czar Tom Holman claiming that federal immigration agents are needed in New York City.
9: We're going to surge resources in New York. We have to.
6: Holman says the state has blocked federal agents from conducting operations at state and local facilities. He also wants to utilize the Rikers Island jail for people who get arrested. You're listening to ABC News.
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12: From the WTMJ Breaking News Center, I'm Jen Gregg. The Milwaukee County Transit System's approval of benefits, contracts, and salaries with little oversight contributed to a sudden nearly $11 million deficit in 2025.
13: That's one of several findings in a newly released audit of the governing system operating MCTS. The County Comptroller's Director of Audits told a committee Monday the lack of oversight includes a lack of guidance for those in positions on the board overseeing MCTS.
14: As we met with new staff who were transitioning into board or officer seats, we were told there was some confusion as to what they were supposed to do.
13: The audit made 15 recommendations, and while none have been formally adopted yet, Milwaukee County Department of Transportation Executive Director Joe Lamers did promise.
15: Yes, I'll commit to those items.
13: Adam Roberts, WTMJ News.
12: The UW System's Board of Regents is hosting listening sessions this week to hear public input on the search for their new leader. The public's request for the next president, someone who recognizes each campus's unique needs. Past president of the UWM Alumni Association, Carl Miller.
16: I just say as an alum, it has been painful to watch what's been happening to my university system in recent years. Without dwelling on it, we need to change the game. And what I would want to see happen as a business owner, somebody who's been in Milwaukee my whole life, a president, who really understands and appreciates the importance of the alumni.
12: The board will host two more listening sessions this week at UW-Madison on Wednesday and UW-Eau Claire on Thursday. And false advertisement scams are on the rise in Wisconsin. Senior Director for the BBB, Lisa Schiller, says knockoff toys often don't meet safety standards for children. She tells Wisconsin's Midday News.
17: I mean, especially when it comes to kids, you know, we want to watch out for the kids, and we don't want, anything to get in their hands that's, not the correct product or something that could hurt them. And that's exactly what happens because, when they're counterfeit, nobody cares. It's coming from overseas, often China. So, we don't know what we're getting.
12: Schiller says that ads for counterfeit items tend to increase around the holidays. In sports, the Brewers are in Las Vegas for a three-game series until Wednesday. And the Spurs fight back for a win against the Knicks Monday night. The Knicks are still leading in the NBA Final Series 2-1. Your WTMJ 5-day forecast. Tonight, humid with a chance of fog and slight chance of showers. A low of 65. Wednesday, partly cloudy, hot and humid. Severe storms are likely in the evening. A high of 91. Thursday, partly cloudy, very warm and humid. Severe storms are likely in the evening again. A high of 88. Friday, partly cloudy and breezy. A high of 80. And Saturday, partly cloudy, slight chance of showers later. A high of 76. I'm Jen Gregg, WTMJ News.
0: This is Lee Habib, and this is Our American Stories, the show where America is the star and the American people. Genius, wrote poet Charles Baudelaire, is only childhood recalled at will. Few people have given more credence to this notion than Maurice Sendak, who was, in the words of the New York Times, quote, widely considered to be the most important children's book artist of the 20th century. Here's Greg Hengler with the story of children's book author and illustrator Maurice Sendak.
18: Philosopher Gaston Bachelard once remarked that each childhood is a nightlight in the bedroom of memories. In Maurice Sendak's case, it was the catalyst for more than 100 illustrated children's books that have sold more than 30 million copies in the United States alone. Some titles include The Little Bear Books, Pierre, Chicken Soup with Rice, Where the Wild Things Are, and In the Night Kitchen. Maurice Sendak was the third and youngest child born into a Jewish family on June 10, 1928 in Brooklyn, New York.
19: My father would talk about watching me get born. He said, you're the happiest baby I ever saw. The other kids didn't. You came out almost laughing. And then he wrote me once and said, I'll never forget those early days when I would come in the dark room in the crib and you'd just be laughing all by yourself, like a little bell ringing. Wow, what a start I had. What a good beginning. What a hopeful sign that was. What did they do, break the bell?
18: Maurice's sister, Natalie, was 9, and his brother, Jack, was 5 when he was born. Until he was about 6, Maurice was a very sick child and spent most of his time in his room watching the world through his window. The window became my movie camera, my television set, he said. He would illustrate what he saw through the window, and his brother, Jack, would write the stories. Both of Maurice's parents were Polish immigrants and had many relatives still living in Poland during the rise of Hitler and his Nazi party. They managed to rescue a few to the United States, but in 1941, on the morning of his bar mitzvah, which is a special ceremony for Jewish boys when they turn 13, Maurice learned every one of his relatives back in Poland had been killed by the Nazis. In the days after the war ended, Maurice found himself a job in Manhattan as an artist with a company that created displays for storefronts. He was so good that he quickly earned himself a promotion. But his new co-workers' dissatisfaction with their jobs caused Maurice to quit, and he moved back in with his family in Brooklyn, picking up where he left off, spending his time staring out the window, sketching. He became particularly interested in a little girl named Rosie. With his window open, he could hear her talking to other children. She would make up games and stories and bully them into playing along. Once, he heard her gleefully describing her own grandmother's death in great detail until the grandmother herself appeared on the steps. Another time, she described a fight between her parents as if she were a radio announcer. She was always the center of attention, but, as Maurice said, saved the other children from their worst enemy, boredom. Years later, Rosie would become his favorite character, the heroine of his 1960 book, The Sign on Rosie's Door.
19: I didn't have a lot of friends. I mostly observed children. I'd sit at my window and I'd draw them, even when I was a child. And I would tell their stories. As the stories floated up to the window, I would write what their stories were. Today, Rosie decided to wear her long red dress
20: I filled gallons of sketchbooks with Rosie stories and other kids' stories. And I kept a journal. It was very bad luck. Everybody who saw my work, you always use the same word, like it's European. You all look at American children's books. They see, you see they have cute upturned noses and a little puff of blonde hair in the front. And I was thinking, I never knew a kid that looked like that. Never. They all had squashed heads and thumpy, lumpy bodies.
18: That summer in 1948, Maurice's brother Jack was also out of work and living at home. Together, the brothers came up with an idea to make money. They created boxes with tiny wooden figures that moved and acted out scenes from fairy tales. Here's Maurice in 1966.
21: Speaking of toys, I have some here, which were made by my brother and myself in 1948. My brother is the mechanical genius and put them together. And these are little fairy tales, which I'm sure you're all very well acquainted with. This Little Red Riding Hood, it has a lever which, when pulled out, causes Little Red Riding Hood to collapse in mortal terror, the wolf to rear his hideous head above the blanket. And when pushed back again, the world is back to normalcy. She's now standing expectantly, all ready to go through the same routine the rest of eternity. We spent the whole summer of 1948, making these toys until my father was appalled at having three grown children spending the summer making toys in the house, so we were all dumped out of the house to earn a living.
18: They took them to the most famous toy store in the world, FAO Schwartz in Manhattan. The buyer there loved their toys, but they were much too complicated to be mass-produced and sold. Still, the buyer was so impressed that he offered Maurice a job creating window displays.
0: And you've been listening to our own Greg Hengler tell the story of the most important children's book artist of the 20th century, or at least one of them, Maurice Sendak, certainly my favorite. And what a story that we're hearing. Born in Brooklyn, New York, to a Jewish family, and he was the family of Polish immigrants. And in 1941, on the day of his bar mitzvah, that being his 13th birthday, he learned his relatives in Poland, all of them, had been killed by Nazis. And then, well, his life began, really, by looking out of his window. I didn't have a lot of friends. I mostly observed them, and then I started to sketch and write about them. And ultimately, well, that job doing window displays at the greatest toy store in the world. When we come back, the story of Maurice Sendak continues here on Our American Stories. 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

0: And we continue with Our American Stories and the story of Maurice Sendak, perhaps the most important children's book artist of the 20th century. We last left off with the two unemployed Sendak brothers, Maurice and Jack, returning to their parents' Brooklyn home and spending the summer of 1948 making toys that were based on well-known fairy tales and nursery rhymes. They even drafted their sister Natalie to knit the toys' clothes. Here again is Greg Hengler.
1: Maurice excelled and in his off time would hang out in the toy store's book section, where he became friends with the woman in charge of buying books. One day, Harper and Brothers book editor Ursula Nordstrom, the woman responsible for the books of authors Laura Ingalls Wilder, E.B. White, and Shel Silverstein, was expected to visit F.A.O. Schwartz. Maurice's drawings were spread out all over the book department. Maurice said, "It was like putting a huge hook in the water and waiting for a fish to be caught." Maurice caught his fish. Ursula Nordstrom saw Maurice's drawings and the next day offered him a job illustrating a book. They became lifelong friends.
2: My name is Ursula Nordstrom. She made me who I am. She gave me a book every year. She kept me working. I mean, can you imagine mentorship from a publishing house? She intended that I should be an important illustrator. She knew I could be. And bad habits. I never went to art school. I drew in a clumsy fashion. But she could see beneath that.
1: Over the next 5 years, Maurice developed his own style. He wanted to add something new. The best illustrated books are the books where the text does one thing and the pictures say something just a little off-center of the language, so they're both doing something. The most boring books are where the pictures are restating the text, he said in an interview. After Rosie, he wrote The Nutshell Library, a set of four tiny books in a box that included Chicken Soup with Rice and Pierre. By 1963, Maurice had written 7 books and illustrated more than 40. 5 of the books he illustrated had won the coveted Caldecott Honor Medals. At this point, all his books were illustrated in only 2 or 3 colors because full-color printing was very expensive. But now, Maurice felt ready to do his first full-color book.
3: Where the wild things are.
1: But before he began drawing, he wanted to be sure the words were absolutely perfect. The final story has only 338 words, but he wrestled over every one of them. Here's Maurice in 1985.
4: Well, The Wild Things was a big challenge in terms of it was going to be my first picture book. And I was very feeling imperiled about doing this book because full color book, picture book form, I'd love the picture book form, but I hadn't done it yet. I'd illustrated other people's picture books, but I hadn't done my own. So it had to be a significant work, and only that it had to come thoroughly out of myself. I mean, it had to be a subject that was passionately close to my heart. So what was passionately close to my heart was a kid and a kid doing something, and whatever that something was what the book was going to be about. It was called Where the Wild Horses Are for a very long time until I discovered horrifyingly that I couldn't draw horses. So I had to change the title. I changed the title various times to things that I could draw, and finally the best thing was things, because that could be anything. And so my drawing ability wouldn't be challenged by anybody. And then what do the things look like? Well, I went back into my head as to who were monsters in my life. Well, they were all my uncles and aunts. Bloodshot eyes and big, huge noses and bad teeth. And they would grab you by the cheek and pummel you and say all the conventional, banal things adults say, like how cute you are and you look so good we could eat you up. And knowing them, they probably could and would. The real problem in that book was the writing of the book and how difficult the writing of the book was. Why would a child turn a page? A child isn't polite. I mean, adults will conscientiously read a book they dislike because they feel they should. Children don't feel any such compulsion. If they hate the first 2 pages, swammo against the wall, that's the end of the book. They don't care if it's won 18 Caldecott Awards, right? Okay, so you've got to catch them. you've got to catch them in a kind of rhythmic pattern, in a kind of syncopation that makes them turn that page. The night Max wore his wolf suit, and it builds, and you trap them. I mean, they can't get out of the book.
3: The night Max wore his wolf suit and made mischief of one kind and another. His mother called him Wild Thing, and Max said, I'll eat you up. So he was sent to bed without eating anything.
4: It was published to a lot of noise, which I'll skip. I don't think that's very interesting. Criticism and rages and carryings on that this would frighten children. Well, I knew it wouldn't, because it didn't frighten me. And I trusted myself and my own instinct, and it didn't frighten children. And if it did frighten some children, well, okay, perhaps it had to. Perhaps, I mean, why would any one book be good for all children? That's silly. I mean, no grown-up book is good for all people, so we mustn't assume that even a book that wins a Caldecott is appropriate for every child reading it.
3: And Max, the king of all wild things, was lonely and wanted to be where someone loved him best of all. Then all around, from far away across the world, he smelled good things to eat. So he gave up being king of where the wild things are. But the wild things cried, Oh, please don't go. We'll eat you up. We love you so. And Max said, No. The wild things roared their terrible roars and gnashed their terrible teeth and rolled their terrible eyes and showed their terrible claws. But Max stepped into his private boat and waved goodbye, and sailed back over a year, and in and out of weeks, and through a day, and into the night of his very own room, where he found his supper waiting for him, and it was still hot.
0: And you've been listening to our own Greg Hengler share the story of Maurice Sendak. And what a story it is indeed. Here he is, having sort of weaseled his way in through hustle and grit to being a decorator of store displays and windows. And in comes Ursula Nordstrom from Harper Brothers. And of course, Sendak's ready. His illustrations are everywhere. And as he put it, she made me who I am. I never went to art school and drew in a clumsy fashion, but she could see beneath that. And by the way, that's the story of Irving Berlin and so many of American artists. They weren't highly trained. They came from the ground up. They came from the people up, like the country ourself, governed by us. The democratization of our art. This is one of these kinds of stories we cherish here on the show. And then he gets that shot. The first picture book that he fully illustrates and writes, and it's in full color. But he has to have it be about something that he is thoroughly engaged with, as any good piece of art. And out came Where the Wild Things Are. And it started with Where the Wild Horses Are, but he couldn't draw horses. Thank goodness for all of us. But he could make up things and base those characters that we all love, or so many of us love, on his aunts and uncles, and just sort of morph those aunts and uncles into these monsters, essentially. The critics, well, many of them were worried about the fact that it would frighten the kids, and it may have frightened some. Not this kid. When I was a kid, this was my favorite book. I could be put to sleep to this still tonight by this book. When we continue, more of the story of Maurice Sendak here on Our American Stories.
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0: And we continue with Our American Stories and the story of Maurice Sendak. Let's pick up where we last left off.
1: Where the Wild Things Are helped change picture books forever. Before it came out, most children's books only talked about nice feelings. After Where the Wild Things Are was released, people started to realize that it was good for a picture book to deal with other feelings like anger and fear. One little boy sent him a fan letter, and Maurice sent back an original drawing of a wild thing. But soon after, Maurice got a letter from the boy's mother. "Jim loved your card so much he ate it," the mother wrote. Maurice always said this was one of the best compliments he ever received.
4: Then after Wild Things, the next picture book, In the Night Kitchen, was 1970. The reason it took the form of a comic book was because I loved comic books when I was a child. I didn't have children's books. I didn't even know there were children's books until I went to school and we had to sit in the auditorium and hear Pinocchio read to us and Winnie the Pooh read to us. I hated them because I didn't like my teachers and I didn't like being told stories where I had to have my hands clasped in my lap. Anyway, Night Kitchen was going to be a comic book, and that was that.
1: In the Night Kitchen was based on Maurice's memory as an 11-year-old with his older sister, Natalie. Here's Maurice in 2008.
2: 1939 World's Fair. I was screaming to be taken. I had to go with an older person. And she had a new boyfriend. And somehow she talked him into accepting the idea that they would take me along. And I was the seventh heaven. I just loved it. And we stopped at the Sunshine Bakers, Little Fat Bakers, and they're all standing in tiers on white platforms. That whole place was so like a 1930s movie, white, white, Carole Bard white. And all these little midgets came out, little tubby guys with little black mustaches, and the aroma of fresh baking came out of the building. They're probably pumping it out into the air, and I just stood there breathing the smell of bread, and I love the smell of baking bread, and I was just waving back.
1: Here's Maurice making one more point on In the Night Kitchen.
4: And it was going to be simple. It was going to look like Winsor McKay a little bit. It was going to look like Mickey Mouse a little bit. It was going to look like everybody I loved, and it was going to tell a story that obsessed me, which is a story about food, which is a story about why those little creatures at the 1939 World's Fair, those Sunshine Bakers with their advertisement that says, we cook while you sleep. Why did they do that? Why didn't they wait till I was up? I mean, why did everything good happen when children went to bed? So this was going to be a book about a kid who gets up at night, hears what's going on, and investigates. It just feels wonderful because it has all the energy and zest that a Mickey Mouse cartoon had for me.
1: And the irresistible little boy hero from In the Night Kitchen is named Mickey, after his favorite cartoon character, Mickey Mouse. Here's actor James Gandolfini, best known for his role as Tony Soprano, the mafia boss in HBO's television series, The Sopranos. I woke up
5: this morning. Good evening. My name is James Gandolfini. I have the pleasure today to read The Night Kitchen by Maurice Sendak. Did you ever hear of Mickey? How he heard a racket in the night and shouted, "Quiet down there!" and fell through the dark, out of his clothes, past the moon and his mama and papa sleeping tight. Mickey the milkman dived down to the bottom, singing, "I'm in the milk and the milk's in me. God bless milk and God bless me." Then he swam to the top, pouring milk from his cup into batter below. So the bakers, they mixed it and beat it and baked it. Milk in the batter, we bake cake and nothing's the matter. Now Mickey in the night kitchen cried, "Cock-a-doodle-doo!" and slid down the side, straight into bed. Cake-free and dried. And that's why, thanks to Mickey, we have cake every morning.
1: In 1967, Maurice suffered a serious heart attack. He was only 39 years old. He began to think he needed to live someplace calmer than New York City. Eventually, he settled into a farmhouse in the Connecticut countryside. When Maurice was a small child, a picture of his dead grandfather hung over his bed. One day, his mother came in to find him trying to climb into the picture. He had a high fever and was speaking in Yiddish. His grandfather had spoken in Yiddish, but little Maurice didn't know how to speak the language. His mother thought her father's ghost was trying to lure her son back into the spirit world. To stop him, she tore the picture into little pieces. Years later, Maurice found them. He took the pieces to the Metropolitan Museum of Art, where someone spent months putting them back together. From then on, the picture hung over Maurice's bed. Someday, he told people, I'm going to go through the picture. On May 8th, 2012, at 83 years of age, he did.
2: I did some very good books, which mostly is an isolationist form of life. Doing books, doing pictures. It's sublime. Just go into another room and make pictures. It's magic time, where all your weaknesses of character and old blemishes of personality and whatever else torments you fades away. You're doing the one thing you want to do, and you do it well, and you know you do it well, and you're happy.
9: I think what I've offered is different, but not because I drew better than anybody or wrote better than anybody, but because I was more honest than anybody. And in the discussion of children and the lives of children and the fantasies of children and the language of children, I said anything I wanted because I don't believe in children. I don't believe in childhood. I don't believe that this is demarcation. Okay, you mustn't tell them that. You mustn't tell them that. You tell them anything you want. Just tell them if it's true. If it's true, you tell them. I have adult thoughts in my head, experiences. But I'm never going to talk about them. I'm never going to write about them. Why is my needle stuck in childhood? I don't know. I don't know. I guess that's where my heart is.
0: And a terrific job on the production, editing, and storytelling by our own Greg Hengler. And my goodness, what a joy, what a privilege to get to hear Maurice Sendak. And we do that often on this show, bring the actual voices of folks alive. And they're still living in the hearts of so many millions of people, the words and the works of writers and illustrators like Sendak. But to hear his actual voice, it's just something special. And we go to great efforts to do these things. And again, a terrific job by Greg. And what a story we heard here. And by the way, hearing James Gandolfini read In the Night Kitchen was worth everything. This tough guy who played the lead in The Sopranos, who played Tony Soprano, has this beautiful, sensitive side. He has a heart attack in 1967, Sendak does, and moves to Connecticut, to the countryside, to do what he does. And that story about the picture of his grandfather over his bed. And then he takes that torn up picture, puts it back together, puts it over his bed, because he says, one day I'm going to go through that picture. I don't believe in children or childhood, he said. Tell them anything you want. If it's true, tell them why. The story of Maurice Sendak, here on Our American Stories.
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2: Owners that William Jennings Bryan had kickstarted on the prairies had morphed into something more professional, something more serious, but would be an unlikely figure who carried progressivism into the White House. A New Yorker born into wealth who became a cowboy, a war hero, and someone who was never meant to become president in the first place. Theodore Roosevelt. Let's get into this story. Take it away, Bill.
3: It had been a very rough 6 months for the very active Roosevelt, who was not exactly a good fit for the essentially honorific position of vice president. Even his own party wondered if he was the right man for the office. A friend of McKinley's once told the president it was a mistake to make Roosevelt his vice president. I asked him if he realized what would happen if he should die. Now look, that damn cowboy is president. But he was more than just a mere cowboy. Born in New York City to wealth, the most defining aspect of his early life was his near constant struggle with his health. Asthma, chronic headaches, terrible fevers, profound stomach pain, and very poor eyesight to boot. These struggles would come to define his character and shape the rest of his life. Because rather than let health burdens stop him, Roosevelt would instead fiercely pursue a physical regimen that would help him overcome his health problems. There was plenty of weightlifting, but also boxing and wrestling. There were gymnastics, hiking, horseback riding, swimming, and rowing, too. He built up tremendous strength, and he rarely missed the opportunity to display his strength to others. The physical regimen was matched by the development of his mind. Homeschooled for much of his youth, he was a prodigy of sorts. At Harvard, he would compile a book on birds and a book on the Naval War of 1812, showcasing the depth and breadth of his interests. His book about the Navy was good enough to be published, and to this day is a real standard of research on the subject. Was there anything people wondered that this young man couldn't do? Well, what interested Roosevelt more than anything was politics. He began his career in New York State Assembly, where he served for several years, and then came a profound personal tragedy, the death of his wife. Roosevelt would flee to North Dakota to escape from life, only to find a new one there. On his return home, he rose quickly through local politics, becoming New York City's police commissioner, and then rising to Assistant Secretary of the United States Navy. He would then become governor of his home state and soon thereafter, Vice President of the United States. And as he rose, he would create what became his own unique philosophy of governing. Just as Roosevelt was rather aggressive in his physical life, so too was he aggressive in his political life. He saw government as an instrument to do good for the people and make their lives better. In this regard, Roosevelt was an activist of the highest order. Roosevelt was no socialist either. He deeply distrusted the political system based on redistribution of wealth and no property ownership. He knew it was too radical for Americans. He didn't want to see himself as a political radical, but rather as a reformer. So what Roosevelt tried to do was to balance between those two spaces. Determined to reassert executive power and to expand it. Roosevelt was also not a man who would show much deference, let alone respect, to the Constitution. He was about to change not just the nature of the executive branch, but address as president what he considered to be a threat to the public: large corporations and trusts with great power. He wanted great executive power, he reasoned, to combat great concentrated industrial power. Here are some excerpts from his very first annual message to Congress. There is a widespread conviction that the great corporations known as trusts are in

0: certain of their features and tendencies hurtful to the general welfare. This springs from no spirit of envy or uncharitableness, nor lack of pride in the great industrial achievements that have placed this country at the head of the nations, nor upon ignorance of the fact that combination of capital in the efforts to accomplish great things is necessary when the world's progress demands that great things be done. It is based upon sincere conviction that combination and concentration should be not prohibited, but supervised, and within reasonable limits, controlled. And in my judgment, this conviction is right. It is no limitation upon property rights of freedom of contract to require that when men receive from government the privilege of doing business under corporate form, which frees them from individual responsibility, they shall do so upon absolutely truthful representations as to the value of the property in which the capital is to be invested. Corporations engaged in interstate commerce should be regulated if they're found to exercise a license working to the public injury. It should be as much the aim of those who seek for social betterment to rid the business world of crimes of cunning as to rid the entire body politic of crimes of violence. Great corporations exist only because they're created and safeguarded by our institutions. And it's therefore our right and our duty to see that they work in harmony with those institutions. Then came Roosevelt's take on the Constitution, and it couldn't be more clear that the Constitution was obsolete in his eyes. When the Constitution was adopted, no human wisdom could foretell the sweeping changes which were to take place by the beginning of the 19th century. At that time, it was accepted as a matter of course that the several states were the proper authorities to regulate the comparatively insignificant and strictly localized corporate bodies of the day. The conditions are now wholly different, and wholly different action is called for. There should be created a cabinet officer to be known as Secretary of Commerce and Industries. It should be his province to deal with commerce in its broadest sense, including whatever concerns labor and all matters affecting the great business corporations and our merchant marine. What should be a comprehensive and far-reaching scheme of constructive statesmanship for the purpose of broadening our markets, securing our business interests on a safe basis, and making firm our new position while scrupulously safeguarding the rights of wage workers and capitalists so as to secure equity between man and man in this republic. Well, talk about a power grab. Roosevelt's utter dismissal of the Constitution and its relevance was profound, to say the least. He argued, in short, that he had the power to do anything the Constitution didn't prohibit. He didn't see the Constitution as a charter of enumerated and very specific powers. The president was the single man who had the power to manage the day-to-day affairs of America's house. There's a Yiddish term for Roosevelt's audacity, chutzpah, and Roosevelt had it in abundance. By 1902, Roosevelt had hit his stride. He'd come up with a bold plan that he called the Square Deal. What he hoped to convey was this: it was a new kind of president who didn't put the interest of business and commerce over the workers or the labor force, but would instead balance these two competing interests and treat them fairly and equally. A square deal. Roosevelt got his chance to showcase his new leadership with the coal miners' strike of 1902, when the owners of the mines wouldn't negotiate and the country was on the verge of a very long and very cold winter. Roosevelt flexed his executive power muscles and threatened to send in the army to run the mines. Roosevelt was quite blunt. To hell with the Constitution when the people want coal.
1: 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The Story of America series, the story of us, here on Our American Stories.
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15: From ABC News, I'm Sherry Preston. New attacks in the Middle East, but still hopes for peace. American forces striking targets near the Strait of Hormuz after an Iranian drone took down a U.S. Army Apache helicopter. Iran launching attacks of its own, aiming at Bahrain, Kuwait, and Lebanon. ABC's Jonathan Carl spoke with President Trump as the U.S. strikes were being announced.
16: The president made it clear to me that these U.S. strikes on Iran are specifically in response to Iran's downing of that Apache helicopter. He brought up the peace deal that he is trying to negotiate with the Iranians. It seemed clear to me that even as he was ordering U.S. attacks on Iran, he still believes he can get a peace deal with the Iranians.
15: Officials say all of the Iranian missiles were shot down. Primary day is done in four more states, and maybe the most watched race was in Maine. Despite recent allegations of abuse, political newcomer Graham Plattner won the Democratic nomination for Senate, saying,
17: "Every day I wake up and I try to be a little bit better and a little bit kinder than I was the day before. And if you give me the chance, I will be a senator for the people who cannot afford to buy a senator.
15: He will face Senator Susan Collins. In South Carolina, two Republicans in the governor's race are headed for a runoff after none of the primary candidates won a majority. Lieutenant Governor Pamela Yvette and State Attorney General Alan Wilson will square off, missing out Congresswoman Nancy Mace. California's governor's race is set, with projections showing Republican Steve Hilton advancing to the general election against Democrat Javier Becerra. Some serious allegations at Air Canada.
9: Police in Ontario said that Jeffrey Wall, this is a longtime pilot for Air Canada, had been a captain. He had been there for 27 years, but for the last 17 years, without having the proper pilot's license to be a captain.
15: ABC Chief Investigative Correspondent Aaron Katursky. 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
19: From the WTMJ Breaking News Center, I'm Jen Gregg. The Milwaukee County Transit System's approval of benefits, contracts, and salaries with little oversight contributed to a sudden nearly $11 million deficit in 2025.
20: That's one of several findings in a newly released audit of the governing system operating MCTS. The County Comptroller's Director of Audits told a committee Monday the lack of oversight includes a lack of guidance for those in positions on the board overseeing MCTS.
21: As we met with new staff who were transitioning into board or officer seats, we were told there was some confusion as to what they were supposed to do.
20: The audit made 15 recommendations, and while none have been formally adopted yet, Milwaukee County Department of Transportation Executive Director Joe Lamers did promise.
22: Yes, I'll commit to those items.
20: Adam Roberts, WTMJ News.
19: The UW System's Board of Regents is hosting listening sessions this week to hear public input on the search for their new leader. The public's request for the next president, someone who recognizes each campus's unique needs. Past president of the UWM Alumni Association, Carl Miller.
23: I just say, as an alum, it has been painful to watch what's been happening to my university system in recent years. Without dwelling on it, we need to change the game. And what I would want to see happen as a business owner, somebody who's been in Milwaukee my whole life, a president, who really understands and appreciates the importance of the alumni.
19: The board will host two more listening sessions this week, at UW-Madison on Wednesday and UW-Eau Claire on Thursday. And false advertisement scams are on the rise in Wisconsin. Senior Director for the BBB, Lisa Schiller, says knockoff toys often don't meet safety standards for children. She tells Wisconsin's Midday News.
24: I mean, especially when it comes to kids, you know, we want to watch out for the kids, and we don't want, anything to get in their hands that's, you know, not the correct product or something that could hurt them. And that's exactly what happens because, you know, when they're counterfeit, you know, nobody cares. You know, it's coming from overseas, you know, often China. So, you know, we don't know what we're getting.
19: Schiller says that ads for counterfeit items tend to increase around the holidays. In sports, the Brewers are in Las Vegas for a three-game series until Wednesday. And the Spurs fight back for a win against the Knicks Monday night. The Knicks are still leading in the NBA Final Series 2-1. Your WTMJ five-day forecast. Tonight, humid with a chance of fog and slight chance of showers. A low of 65. Wednesday, partly cloudy, hot and humid. Severe storms are likely in the evening. A high of 91. Thursday, partly cloudy, very warm and humid. Severe storms are likely in the evening again. A high of 88. Friday, partly cloudy and breezy. A high of 80. And Saturday, partly cloudy, slight chance of showers later. A high of 76. I'm Jen Gregg, WTMJ News.
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1: The U.S. punches Iran again. Good morning, I'm Gordon Deal, along with Nicole Murray, on this Wednesday, June 10th. Glad you could be with us. Here's what we have for you this hour.
3: Responding to a downed Army helicopter near the Strait of Hormuz, the U.S. attacked Iranian military sites. Tehran retaliated.
1: Despite political baggage, newcomer Graham Plattner won the Democratic Senate primary in Maine. We'll recap some races.
3: The House has approved $70 billion in funding for immigration enforcement, ending months of drama on Capitol Hill.
1: And the 1990s are back in style. Could that also mean a tech bubble?
4: The S&P 500 hit a record high and only 20 stocks participated, meaning only 20 stocks out of the 500 hit new highs, which was the same as the tech bubble, you know, right when it was getting ready to burst in 2000. So the market is looking potentially frothy and pretty concentrated.
1: Elizabeth O'Brien at Barron's on the debate about whether tech stocks are partying like it's 1999. Hostilities have reignited in the Middle East just days after Israel and Iran exchanged fire. Iran's Revolutionary Guard Corps said today it carried out missile and drone attacks on American military bases in Jordan, Kuwait, and Bahrain in retaliation for U.S. strikes on Iranian targets around the Strait of Hormuz. The latest U.S. strikes targeted Iranian air defense, ground control stations, and surveillance radar sites for about 4 hours, responding to the downing of an Army Apache helicopter. President Trump said the two pilots on board the gunship were not injured. House Speaker Mike Johnson.
5: It's targeted strikes to the radar, missile, and command and control sites, and it is defensive in nature.
1: The attacks by the U.S. yesterday ended around 9 p.m. last night. The U.S. estimates almost 20 Iranian targets had been struck. Meanwhile, Reuters reports that initial assessments by the U.S. showed nearly all missiles and drones launched by Iran were intercepted. Oil is lower today at around $91 a barrel. Here are a couple of primary election updates. In Maine, Democrats elected political newcomer Graham Plattner to challenge incumbent Republican Senator Susan Collins. Plattner has been dogged by controversies. His campaign recently acknowledged that his wife discovered sexually explicit texts with several women on his phone in the spring of last year. The Marine combat veteran says he suffers from PTSD.
17: Every day I wake up and I try to be a little bit better and a little bit kinder than I was the day before. And if you give me the chance, I will be a senator for the people who cannot afford to buy a senator.
1: Last year, Plattner covered up a tattoo that he had worn for 18 years that is also a symbol used by the Nazis. In California, Republican Steve Hilton, a former Fox News commentator, has advanced to the general election where he'll face Democrat Javier Becerra, a former state attorney general. In South Carolina, Republican Congresswoman Nancy Mace lost her primary for governor. The leading vote-getter was Pamela Yvette, who had the backing of President Trump. A months-long stalemate over funding for the Department of Homeland Security is over. The House yesterday approved an extra $70 billion for immigration enforcement agencies through the rest of President Trump's term. The legislation cleared the House in a 214 to 212 vote. The Senate approved it early Friday following weeks of roadblocks using a special budget process. House Minority Leader Hakeem Jeffries.
25: Immigration enforcement in this country should be fair, it should be just, and it should be humane. That's not what is going on right now as it relates to Donald Trump's violent mass deportation machine.
1: House Speaker Mike Johnson on efforts by Democrats opposed to the measure.
5: They gained absolutely nothing from their reckless crusade to return our country to open borders and unfettered mass migration.
1: Language for ballroom security funding was ultimately stripped from the legislation, and the Justice Department said it would no longer pursue the anti-weaponization fund. It now heads to President Trump's desk to be signed into law. 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
1: Thanks for spending time with us. Welcome into Wednesday. Time is running out for House Republicans to push through their legislative agenda before the midterm elections. Lauren Green, congressional reporter at the Washington Examiner, says the House has about 1 month of work days until November as legislative business mounts and Republicans try to protect their fragile majority. Lauren, explain the timeline.
2: Yeah, so we pretty much have not had a week full with session days in a couple weeks now. There have been a lot of canceled days. Last week there was two. They didn't come into town until Wednesday, and then they ended up leaving Thursday night. And so there's just been a lot of canceled sessions. Speaker Mike Johnson is working with the slimmest majority in history. And so there have been a lot of Democratic-led efforts that have made it to the floor, which that typically doesn't happen in a Republican majority or vice versa. But since the majority is so slim, there have been a lot of Republicans that are not a lot, but a handful of Republicans that have crossed the aisle to help Democrats get some of their priorities on the floor. A lot of those priorities, or like a lot of the methods in which they bring those legislative items to the floor, is through certain things like a discharge petition, which requires 218 signatures to force a vote on it. But they can only, or they're only allowed to force a vote after certain legislative days. And so by canceling session, they can delay these discharge petitions from coming to the floor or delay a war powers vote, like how they passed a war powers on Iran last week. And so there's just a lot going on and a lot that plays into the schedule whenever it comes to if Democrats are forcing a vote. But these canceled session days are going into creating a lot of backlog for the House leading up to November.
1: Mm. The priorities right now for House Republicans are what, Lauren?
2: They need to get FISA passed. It is a government surveillance bill that they renew every few years. That the deadline to renew that is on Friday. They had already did a short-term extension, and so they need a long-term extension of that by Friday. And then there's just a handful of things like appropriations bills that need to be passed before the deadline in September, which they've started passing. But as we saw last year with the two record-long government shutdowns, those do not prove to be easy to pass. Mm. So there's just a lot on the calendar where they only have a handful of legislative days left before the November election and then before next Congress.
1: Yeah. We're speaking with Lauren Green, congressional reporter at the Washington Examiner. The story is called House GOP Faces Growing Legislative Backlog Ahead of Midterms. Bill Pulte, who was appointed acting director of national intelligence, is that going to hang things up legislatively?
2: In relation to FISA, Democrats are trying to use that as a negotiating tool. They're wanting Republicans to reject the nomination of Bill Pulte in exchange for their votes on FISA, because FISA does not have a way of going around the 60 vote threshold in the Senate. And so Senate Majority Leader John Thune is going to need Democratic support to get any FISA deal across the finish line. And that's kind of what Democrats are weighing in their negotiations on FISA right now.
1: Jeez. Why the Pulte opposition, or is it just political?
2: A lot of Democrats have argued that he has no experience in any national intelligence in the past. And I mean, there have been a lot of Republican pushback on that, too. I've talked to a couple of Republicans who have been hesitant on that nomination just because of his lack of experience in that specific department. And I think that that's where a lot of that concern comes from.
1: Yeah. Is this considered a slow pace by Congress here? Just the amount of work left that's backlogged here. Is that typical?
2: I mean, yes, we all know that up here things move very slowly. I think that that is pretty much what people assume that comes from Washington. There are things that they have to get done, like they need to get the farm bill done. They need to get a bipartisan highway bill done. And these are things that have to be renewed every year, every 5 years, appropriations are every year. And so as much as they are canceling session, it's an election year. And I do think that this is pretty typical. They go on recess all of August and all of October in an election year. And so session days are already pretty limited in a typical election year.
1: Thanks, Lauren. Lauren Green, congressional reporter at the Washington Examiner. 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
3: And now, the three big things you need to know. Number one.
4: Iran's Revolutionary Guards say they carried out missile and drone attacks on U.S. military bases in Jordan, Kuwait, and Bahrain this morning in retaliation for American strikes on Iranian targets around the Strait of Hormuz. House Speaker Mike Johnson said the move was in self-defense.
5: We lament that that has become necessary, and the reason it did, as you all know, is because Iran struck U.S. assets and personnel.
4: The strikes come after President Trump said Iran had downed a U.S. Apache helicopter near the Strait earlier this week.
3: Number two.
4: The Associated Press reports that despite numerous controversies, Graham Plattner won the Democratic Senate primary in Maine. He will face off against GOP Senator Susan Collins in November. Plattner after the win.
6: Susan Collins has used her privilege and power to funnel $60 million in federal contracts, $60 million of our tax dollars to her lobbyist husband.
4: Meanwhile, Republican Congresswoman Nancy Mace lost the primary for South Carolina governor.
3: Number three.
4: A teenager has been found guilty of murder over the fatal stabbing of another teen at a high school track meet last year. 19-year-old Carmelo Anthony was sentenced to 35 years in prison. Collin County District Attorney Greg Willis.
7: And today, the process delivered accountability. We are grateful to this jury. And we are grateful that the good citizens of Collin County had an opportunity to weigh in on this case.
4: The jury deliberated for 3 hours. A federal judge has permanently blocked Alabama from executing an inmate with nitrogen gas after declaring the method violates the ban on cruel and unusual punishment. The execution of Jeffrey Lee was set to take place tomorrow. NASA has revealed the four astronauts selected for the next Artemis mission. Administrator Jared Isaacman.
8: We are returning to the moon. A grand adventure back to the lunar surface to build a moon base and to do so for all of its scientific, its economic potential, and to master the skills for where we will inevitably go next.
4: The four astronauts, three Americans and one Italian, will train for their mission for a year with a planned launch set for 2027. A CBS New poll finds that 3 in 4 U.S. soccer fans feel positive about the U.S. hosting the World Cup. More than half say they are excited about it.
1: Yeah, let's go win a couple games now. Then I'll be really excited.
9: Yeah, I'm not excited.
1: No?
9: Crazy prices, crazy transportation costs. There's going to be traffic everywhere.
1: Pull up a chair. Watch it on TV.
9: There you go.
1: 23 minutes after the hour.
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0: Thanks for being with us. The 90s are back in style. Young people are wearing wired headphones and yearning for an analog time they never got to experience. But what about the stock market? Are the 90s also back? Here's Elizabeth O'Brien, senior personal finance reporter at Barron's. Elizabeth, take us through this.
1: You know, there are a lot of talks about a bubble now. The big debate among investors is whether stocks are parting like it's 1999. Bank of America actually recently noted that the S&P 500 hit a record high and only 20 stocks participated, meaning only 20 stocks out of the 500 hit new highs, which was the same as the tech bubble, you know, right when it was getting ready to burst in 2000. So the market is looking potentially frothy and pretty concentrated in just a handful of tech stocks.
0: Yikes. All right. What does that mean for us as a regular investor?
1: Yeah, that means it's a good idea to take a look at your portfolio and see how much exposure you have to tech. If you hold the S&P 500, you have, you know, at least 40% in tech stocks. And, you know, if you're young, if you're just starting out, that's fine. You've got a lot of time to weather some boom and bust cycles. If you're approaching retirement, advisors have told me you don't really want more than half of your stock exposure in the S&P 500. You know, some is fine. You want to continue to participate in gains if they happen, but you don't want all your eggs in that basket. So consider diversifying a little bit away from that.
0: Okay. And what does that mean exactly?
1: So that means, you know, when you rotate a little bit out of the S&P 500, that could mean international stocks, which continue to outperform domestic stocks. So something like a Vanguard has broad international indexes. And if you get, look for names that have XUS in them, because the total global market index already has a high portion of stocks in the U.S. So you want that investments that exclude the U.S. So, you know, it'll be a total international market ex-U.S. is a good way to go for maybe a quarter of your equity portfolio. And then another option is value stocks. You know, the S&P is very growthy. You've got high growth companies. Putting some of your money into a value index, like, you know, Vanguard Value Index ETF is a good option as well. Another one is the equal weighted index. So the S&P 500, as we know, is market cap weighted, which means that stocks occupy a place in the index according to their size. So the biggest ones occupy the most room, whereas equal weighted is just exactly what it sounds like. Stocks just are all equally weighted, so you don't have this high concentration in certain sectors.
0: We're speaking with Elizabeth O'Brien, senior personal finance reporter at Barron's. The story is called The 1990s Are Back in Style. Did they bring a tech bubble with them? What if you have a 401k through work and you've just did like a set it and forget it with a target date fund?
1: Yeah, that's a good question. Professionally managed portfolios tend to get more conservative over time. So if you are approaching retirement, you're probably going to have a lot more bonds than stocks, or maybe not a lot more, but, you know, maybe you'll have 60% bonds, 50% stock. And hopefully you have, you know, those are professionally balanced. So hopefully you have some international exposure as well.
0: It's Elizabeth O'Brien, senior personal finance reporter at Barron's. 30 minutes now after the hour on This Morning, America's First News.

0: You know, James, we'll be running this place together for a while. And one day, hopefully, you and your kids will be doing the same.
1: That's the plan, Dad. And we're making changes so we stay ahead of the game.
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1: Dad, it's been almost 7 decades, and I think we just keep getting better.
0: And we've been in Delafield since 1982. We've been very fortunate.
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1: Dad, we got to keep on trucking.
0: We will, son. We will.
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9: Thanks for spending time with us. Welcome into Wednesday, June 10th. Gordon Deal with Nicole Murray. Some of our top stories and headlines. The U.S. attacked Iranian military sites after the downing of an American Army helicopter. Tehran retaliated by trying to attack U.S. bases in the Gulf. It'll be Republican Steve Hilton and Democrat Javier Becerra in the race for California governor. Wall Street Journal says for some prediction markets, CalSheet plans to require you to disclose where you work. Game 4 of the NBA Finals tonight. Stanley Cup now tied 2-2 between Vegas and Carolina. And a 12-year-old's desperate attempt at 3 a.m. to find help for his unresponsive father. That story in about 20 minutes. Economists had written off the great American job creation machine. Now, though, it is revving back to life. Here's Matt Grossman, economics reporter at the Wall Street Journal. Matt, what's going on?
10: Yeah, it's been a really pleasant surprise over the past few months. Going back to the end of last year, the data don't look nearly as good. We were sort of wavering between job gains and job losses over the last 6 months of 2025. And now here so far in 2026, well, over the past 3 months, we've added more than 500,000 jobs in total. So economists have been pretty worried about this, but the data we got this week has really started to alleviate a lot of those concerns.
9: And why? What's at play here?
10: Yeah, on the one hand, companies are finding that it's a better hiring environment. There was a lot they were worried about last year, both in terms of the tariffs that had come from the Trump administration, some really low consumer sentiment, kind of a lot of storm clouds hovering over the economy, even if it wasn't exactly a thunderstorm. In the past few months, the trade picture has settled down a little bit. Even though consumers are still really pessimistic about the economy, we've gotten a continued stream of data that show that they're still spending like everything's go. So that, you know, trends like that have made companies feel a lot more comfortable adding to their staffs again.
11: Hmm. You referenced that this kind of broad picture can be a puzzle for economists. How so?
10: Yeah, demand is one side of the picture, and that's doing a lot better. The supply, or in other words, the number of workers who are available to work, has also been a question. So last year, the Trump administration's immigration crackdown really put a big stopper on the growth in the American workforce, because a lot of that growth in recent years had come from immigrants, and that really slowed down quite a bit. It's hard to see in real time what's happening with that, but some economists are starting to suspect that the workforce is actually growing pretty well this year. If they look at the unemployment rate, which has not gone down that much, even though we've had all this hiring, and that kind of suggests that even though people are finding a lot of new jobs, the labor market's not getting much more competitive because unemployment's staying roughly flat. So that could mean that actually a lot of people who weren't working last year are now coming back on the job. And people have different theories about what's going on behind the scenes with that.
11: Oh. We're speaking with Mac Grossman, economics reporter at The Wall Street Journal. The story is called The Great American Job Creation Machine Comes Back to Life. Go into a couple of those theories that you just hinted at.
10: Yeah, sure. So basically, it takes explaining where workers might be coming from. One possibility is it's older Americans who were, you know, retiring in greater numbers last year. Perhaps more of them are sort of putting off their retirement, staying in the workforce a little bit later in life. Again, this is just over the past few months, so these trends, you know, we would just be seeing the beginning of that. Another possibility is immigration. And again, it's hard to have really clear evidence of this, but one source of more workers in the economy, you might imagine that there were immigrants who sort of went to the sidelines last year and early this year at the height of the immigration crackdown, when we were getting headlines every day about immigration raids and things like that. With a slightly more calm, less heightened environment for that kind of immigration enforcement, some economists think that some of those people who were just kind of staying home and lying low might be going out and looking for jobs again. So it's another theory. Again, all of this is a little bit hard to see evidence for in real time.
11: Yeah.
10: It's sort of like looking at the data and trying to piece together what could be going on behind the scenes.
11: Could that too include illegal immigrants? Matt says, yes, it could include, in fact, illegal immigrants. Matt Grossman, economics reporter at The Wall Street Journal. By the way, it's Wednesday, which means it's time for another episode of our video series called When the Mic is Off. Posting today, is it a good idea for couples to keep their finances separate? Nicole and I debate it on Instagram, TikTok, Facebook, and X. Just do a search for This Morning with Gordon Deal. 20 minutes now in front of the hour on This Morning, America's First News. Coming up next, a criminal way to eat your French fries.
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0: Thanks for spending time with us. Welcome into Wednesday. It's time now for the Mic Drop with this morning's Mike Gavin.
1: Good morning. Well, Game 4 of the NBA Finals is tonight, but we still have Game 3 tidbits coming out and all the commotion surrounding the game in New York. It went temporarily unnoticed how one Knicks legend eats his French fries. Clyde Frazier, who starred for New York the last time they won a title over 50 years ago, was seen courtside for Game 3 chowing down on some fries as if they were chicken wings. Video posted to social media shows Frazier holding a fry in his hand and gnawing on the sides of it. Commenters had plenty of thoughts. One joked that he must have gotten the bone-in fries. Another joked that this was worse than Mark Zuckerberg trying to drink water, something which the Meta CEO has become infamous for. Some wanted to see if Frazier also ate his candy bars with a knife and fork like Seinfeld's George Costanza. This isn't even the first time that Frazier has gone viral for his fry eating habits. A video from 2 years ago showed him holding a cup of fries and using his teeth to retrieve them one at a time without his hands.
0: He is a character.
1: Oh, yeah.
0: That's for sure.
1: Yeah. Never a dull moment with Clyde around.
0: Normally, just makes news for the outfits that he wears. And in this particular video, he looks like he has a series of like highlight markers all over the sports coat he's wearing.
1: Yeah. I mean, you know, he's been asked about his eating habits before, and he says this is sort of one of the many ways that he stays trim. He says his playing weight was 205 pounds, and he's still 205 pounds, even at the age of 81. So good for him.
0: Fun fact, back in the day, when I was doing public address announcing at Madison Square Garden for the New York Knicks, I used to have dinner in the same media room before the game as Clyde Frazier.
1: Right.
0: But I never noticed this bizarre French fry eating habit that he may have had 20 years ago.
1: Yeah, yeah. Maybe just special occasions only, finals games only, maybe is when he breaks it out.
0: Could be.
1: And revisiting yearbook quotes can be an embarrassing endeavor, but one Long Island, New York man has gone viral for possibly predicting the future. According to the AP, next to the academic awards and extracurricular activities in his 2020 high school yearbook, Evan Fufer opted to write six simple words for his quote: Knicks in six, 2026 NBA Finals. Evan, now 24 and working in sales, posted a video of the Smithtown High yearbook quote to Instagram, and it's now been seen millions of times. Commenters, many of whom are Knicks fans, were pumped, seeing it as destiny that the Knicks will win. Some wondered whether he was in fact a time traveler, like Marty McFly.
0: Yeah, that's bold.
1: That's pretty good.
0: I mean, a lot of things have happened to make this year's Knicks team this good.

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1: Glad you're with us. New research finds that the less is more approach to alcohol may be replaced by none is best if you're hoping to avoid diseases like cancer. Adults should stick to one drink a day or seven drinks total a week if they hope to avoid the worst of health effects associated with alcohol. One drink is measured as a bottle of beer, glass of wine, shot of spirits. The study was published Monday in the Journal of Studies on Alcohol and Drugs, and even that rate is not devoid of risk. The study authors found that the risk of serious illness or death from alcohol begins with drinking habits that are generally considered moderate. Seven drinks per week gives you a 1 in 1,000 lifetime risk of death, while adding just two more drinks per week for a total of 9 increases the risk to 1 in 100. If you stick to the old federal guidelines, which set a limit of 2 drinks a day or 14 drinks a week, that stat surges to a whopping 1 in 25 risk of death. The new study, by the way, says no amount of drinking provides any health benefits that outweigh the harms. 8 minutes now in front of the hour on This Morning. Once again, here's Nicole Murray.
2: And now, the three big things you need to know. Number one.
3: Central Command reports that the U.S. launched military strikes against Iran in retaliation for the downing of a U.S. Apache helicopter near the Strait of Hormuz. House Speaker Mike Johnson offering details.
4: It's targeted strikes to the radar, missile, and command and control sites, and it is defensive in nature.
3: Iran said it responded to the retaliatory strikes.

0: strikes with drone and missile attacks this morning targeting U.S. military bases in Jordan, Bahrain, and Kuwait.
1: Number two.
0: The House has passed Republican $70 billion bill funding immigration enforcement agencies through the rest of President Trump's term. House Minority Leader Hakeem Jeffries.
2: Waste $70 billion in taxpayer money to give a blank check to ICE without any guardrails, any oversight, or any accountability.
0: The measure now heads to Trump's desk.
1: Number three.
0: White House border czar Tom Homan is blaming New York's governor for a promised surge of ICE officers to New York City after Kathy Hochul signed a measure that blocks state and local law enforcement officers from performing immigration enforcement functions. Homan speaking at the White House.
3: We got Rikers Island in New York City. I had an agreement with Mayor Adams to get back into Rikers Island. Now, if you truly believe we have a right to arrest and deport criminals, they're in the country legally, then why am I locked out of Rikers Island? Why do they keep releasing them to the street?
0: Homan did not say when the surge in ICE agents to the Big Apple will occur. The FDA has approved the first new sunscreen ingredient for the U.S. market in more than 25 years. The chemical, bimotrizinol, met the FDA standards for protecting from ultraviolet rays while causing little irritation or absorption into the skin. It is already being used in Europe and other parts of the world. Washington Governor Bob Ferguson and the state superintendent of schools say they are planning to ask the legislature next year to ban cell phone use during the day at K-12 public schools. Ferguson claiming cell phones are hurting students' ability to learn.
4: 95% of teens have a smartphone, and research shows that 97% of those teens use them during school.
0: The restriction would apply between classes and during lunch periods. Struggling to break into the workforce? You are not alone. Fortune reports the entry-level job market is the worst it's been in 37 years.
5: Ew.
0: Yeah.
5: That's not good.
0: I want to offer like a hug to all the people trying to enter the workforce through the microphone right now. Love you. You're doing great.
5: 6 minutes in front of the hour.
6: I know that hiring can be challenging. 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Well, now, there's a place where you can meet them fast. 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
6: Thanks for joining us. A woman in Western Canada is being hailed as a hero after answering her door in the middle of the night and helping save a man's life. But she says the real hero is the 12-year-old boy who refused to stop searching for help. At 3 a.m. Saturday, Amy Pye was asleep when her doorbell rang at her home in Nanaimo, British Columbia. She checked her doorbell camera and saw a frightened young boy urgently explaining his father needed help. The determined youngster had already knocked on 3 other doors. Without hesitation, she followed the boy back to his house, where she found the father face down on the bathroom floor. Pye immediately called 911, and following instructions from the emergency operator, she began performing CPR and chest compressions. For the next 10 to 15 exhausting minutes, she continued working to keep the man alive until paramedics showed up. The man had suffered a heart attack, but is now recovering. For Nicole Murray and Mike Gavin, I'm Gordon Deal. 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
10: From the WTMJ Breaking News Center, I'm Jen Gregg. The Milwaukee County Transit System's approval of benefits, contracts, and salaries with little oversight contributed to a sudden nearly $11 million deficit in 2025.
11: That's one of several findings in a newly released audit of the governing system operating MCTS. The County Comptroller's Director of Audits told a committee Monday the lack of oversight includes a lack of guidance for those in positions on the board overseeing MCTS.
12: As we met with new staff who were transitioning into board or officer seats, we were told there was some confusion as to what they were supposed to do.
11: The audit made 15 recommendations, and while none have been formally adopted yet, Milwaukee County Department of Transportation Executive Director Joe Lamers did promise.
13: Yes, I'll commit to those items.
11: Adam Roberts, WTMJ News.
10: The UW System's Board of Regents is hosting listening sessions this week to hear public input on the search for their new leader. The public's request for the next president, someone who recognizes each campus's unique needs. Past president of the UWM Alumni Association, Carl Miller.
14: I just say as an alum, it has been painful to watch what's been happening to my university system in recent years. Without dwelling on it, we need to change the game. And what I would want to see happen as a business owner, somebody who's been in Milwaukee my whole life, a president, who really understands and appreciates the importance of the alumni.
10: The board will host two more listening sessions this week, at UW-Madison on Wednesday and UW-Eau Claire on Thursday. And false advertisement scams are on the rise in Wisconsin. Senior Director for the BBB, Lisa Schiller, says knockoff toys often don't meet safety standards for children. She tells Wisconsin's Midday News.
15: I mean, especially when it comes to kids, you know, we want to watch out for the kids, and we don't want, anything to get in their hands that's, you know, not the correct product or something that could hurt them. And that's exactly what happens because, you know, when they're counterfeit, you know, nobody cares. You know, it's coming from overseas, you know, often China. So, you know, we don't know what we're getting.
10: Schiller says that ads for counterfeit items tend to increase around the holidays. In sports, the Brewers are in Las Vegas for a three-game series until Wednesday. And the Spurs fight back for a win against the Knicks Monday night. The Knicks are still leading in the NBA Final Series 2-1. Your WTMJ five-day forecast. Tonight, humid with a chance of fog and slight chance of showers. A low of 65. Wednesday, partly cloudy, hot and humid. Severe storms are likely in the evening. A high of 91. Thursday, partly cloudy, very warm and humid. Severe storms are likely in the evening again. A high of 88. Friday, partly cloudy and breezy. A high of 80. And Saturday, partly cloudy, slight chance of showers later. A high of 76. I'm Jen Gregg, WTMJ News.
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0: But the weather is going to be a little tricky today. Some severe weather outbreaks could be possible. Come on in, everybody. It's the fabulous Farm Babe Pam Yonke. This is the Midwest Farm Report. Stu Muck, our ag meteorologist, will give you your first look at what's developing today. Definitely some heat that's building into Wisconsin. In fact, today we'll look for daytime highs probably around 86 degrees. The real issue are the showers and thunderstorms that are going to be developing this afternoon. Some of those could be severe. Winds are going to be gusty today as well out of the southwest, up to 30 miles an hour. This new rain moving in could bring between a quarter and a half an inch of rain. Some areas even more. Stu on the way with that. Thursday, more showers in the afternoon. Highs around 83. Friday, a little break from the heat. Sunshine, 79 degrees, but the winds will be strong. Well, conversation is strong about the new world screwworm, something that is impacting Texas and now New Mexico. Could it impact Wisconsin agriculture? Talking about that just a little bit with PJ Leash, University Extension entomologist. Because it's an insect, he's been keeping an eye on it. We'll learn a little something from him as we roll forward. In fact, coming up next, we're talking more about insects, but these insects, something we're much more accustomed to in Wisconsin. Kylie Allen stepping in with Dr. Emily Bick, looking at the first round of insects that you and I are encountering, from those ticks and mosquitoes to the alfalfa weevil and armyworm that Wisconsin farmers have to keep an eye out for. We'll learn a little bit more about what Emily Bick's paying attention to next.
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3: While we're still relatively early in this year's growing season, Dr. Emily Bick tells us we've already seen the first wave of pests. She's an extension specialist of insects for field and forage crops. Emily, tell me what we're seeing right now in the fields.
4: Yeah, so we have just gone through the first wave. The black cutworm, the cutting period is coming to a close. We didn't see that many black cutworms and that much cutting damage. But we did see a very large number of true armyworm adult moths flying into fields. Those flight times, they're still kind of trailing off right now. And it mostly the moths came in and laid their eggs on grassy margins adjacent to fields. So we're very concerned, not for the first generation this year, but for the second generation, kind of like what we had last year in grasses and corn. But there is an instance where we've seen quite a bit of true armyworm first generation damage. And that's happening when you plant corn directly into a grass cover crop like winter wheat or like rye. And what that does is it, even though that cover crop might have been terminated, the eggs were still laid right where that corn is located. It seems like our traits are holding up just fine, but it's something to be aware of. Another thing that we've seen was, at least in the southwest part of our state, we saw up to 40% of the fields that were looked at through the Department of Ag, Trade, Consumer Protections, as well as through UW-Madison Extension, as well as stakeholder responses, up to 40% of those fields had an economic threshold reached for alfalfa weevil. And while that's not very high and it's in a very small portion of our state, it does mean for the fields where we saw a lot of pressure for the first cutting, we might actually see the pressure for the second cutting as well. So if you saw a lot of alfalfa weevils, I would go keep an eye out, go out and scout, make sure the weevil's in your field, and then actually you want to make sure that 40% of your stems have those pinholes in them, and that's the economic threshold for alfalfa weevil. If you're only seeing large populations right before cutting, as in within 7 days of cutting, go ahead and cut early, and that's going to save a lot of chemical and a lot of time. And then the final thing that we're seeing this year is, based off of the really early heavy rains, there seems to be an enormous amount of slug pressure. Now, slugs can hit all sorts of crops. They're generalists. But in corn, soybeans, and alfalfa, they're most problematic in soybeans. One thing my lab's looking at this year is seeing if there's a possibility to find a rescue treatment. And if we're testing efficacy this year, but if we're actually able to find it, we'll pursue an IR4 label. But I don't want to jump the gun since we haven't actually seen efficacy on that one. However, it's definitely worth, especially in conservation cropping practices, where you have a high amount of cover crops or a high amount of crop residue, go out and scout your field for slugs. You can either look around and kind of look in the soil a little bit for them, or you can throw a shingle trap out there to see what you have going on.
3: Let's go ahead and remind folks here just some good scouting tips. What would you recommend they do to make sure they get an accurate feeling for the pest pressure in their fields?
4: That's a great question. So generally speaking, insects and even slugs in this case are not evenly spread out throughout your field. So what you're going to want to do is look in five separate distinct areas of your field. You can walk a W pattern if your crop is small enough, or you can kind of hit the field from a couple different angles. You want to get at least 20 meters away, so think like 35 feet or so away from the edge, since some insects like to aggregate on the edge of the field. And you want to just keep looking and keep your sweep net ready so that you can see what you're able to find in your field. Even for pests that don't require, that their economic threshold doesn't actually require finding the pest, like the soybean defoliators, which is what we'll probably be talking about later in July, or those alfalfa weevils, it's really good to understand what the culprit is. So if you see a lot of that defoliation damage, if you see a lot of that damage, make sure to bring your sweep net and actually look in your field and see what's going on.
3: And you've got some tools that can help folks keep track of things as well, right?
4: Definitely. So our tool that we've been running for a couple years now is our Insect Pest Text Alert Service. This is run in collaboration with the Department of Ag, Trade, Consumer Protections, DATCAP, as well as UW-Madison Extension. And basically, we will send you up to once a week a text directly to your phone. Mostly, I think we've sent out four or five for the last 2 years that we've run this. We've already sent out the first one, which will be a, hey, heads up, this is what's going on in your region. We ask you to either join a list or all the lists representative of the north, central, or southern part of your state. And then critically, we don't just send that text out. We also send out a link that directly sends you to kind of a landing page, which will have some immediate resources for you. Those resources will be, hey, this is what the pest looks like. This is how you scout for it. This is what the economic threshold is. But it will also include some pretty immediate responses of, okay, I found the pest. This is what I do about it. Hopefully, this will give you an early warning of what's going on in your field. I know this was particularly helpful with true armyworm last year, and that's one of the pests that I'm a little bit nervous about for the second cutting, which is, I think, like July 8th or 10th for this year as well.
3: Let's talk about that that concern that you have right now with that armyworm. Why are you particularly paying attention to it?
4: Yes, so true armyworm is a migratory pest, which means that we can only really track early on the adult moths flying into the system. We have a network of something like 72 traps that is volunteer run, coordinated by DATCAP and by extension around the state. And we saw, just like last year, tremendous amount of moth flights coming in. However, it's not really the moths that cause the damage, right? They'll mate, they'll lay eggs, they'll fly into your field, but really they're gonna be a problem because the juveniles, the caterpillars, will go along and kind of march along like an army and in mass start stripping down and defoliating fields. This is especially true for grassy fields, for weedy fields, right? For ones that are kind of on the margin over there, conservation cropping practices get hit pretty hard with this. But since we already saw that massive wave of adult moths, that means that the second wave, that second generation, is likely going to hit your corn. Luckily this year, corn was planted after the juvenile started hatching. So We're only really seeing a problem if corn was planted into a grass cover crop. One of the biggest issues with true armyworm is only the first three instars are susceptible to an insecticide. So once you get past that half an inch, two-thirds of an inch size range, the insect is no longer susceptible, and there's not much you can do about it, right? So you really have to be aware and catch this pest early before it goes through and does some serious economic damage.
3: Let's talk about your brand new tool that you have as well for slugs.
4: Yes. So a project that we launched last year was something that we've termed SlugNet. It's basically a monitoring network across the state. We had 30 sites last year and 30 sites this year. And to help folks gauge whether or not there are slugs in their area that are going to be an issue, we actually, my lab put together a dashboard to help folks see what's going on in their county. So it's basically an area where you can click through county by county, see in this interactive map portion, see where slugs have been an issue, what percentage of those traps are actually showing up positive, and if there are a lot of slugs there. But it also gives you the ability to kind of go back in time. So if you want to see how did things go last week and the week before, what those trends are, there's a way for you to do that with this dashboard as well. This is part of our PestNet program, and we're going to be launching more dashboards as the season goes on.
3: Emily, we've covered the more standard pests that we talk about most years, but are there any that we're keeping an eye out for?
4: Yes. So one of the major pests that's on the horizon is soybean gall midge. Now, soybean gall midge has been literally knocking down soybean plants in the Midwest since 2017. It was found first in Nebraska, but last year it was reported on our border. It was reported in Dakota County in Minnesota on soybeans. It was reported in a couple other places, but it was not found on soybeans. It was found on their alternative host plant. So with that this year, I don't think it's going to be a huge issue for Wisconsin growers. However, we're putting together a massive scouting effort, right, where I'm pulling in researchers from across state lines that have found this and dealt with this. And we're actually going to be scouting in kind of the River Falls area right across from that Dakota County border to see if we can find this pest in our state. We're also putting together some training for extension and for our statewide collaborators just to make sure that folks are aware that they're able to scout for this particular pest.
3: Dr. Emily Bick is the extension specialist of insects for field and forage crops. You can find more information and updated tools under the Pest Management tab of the Crops and Soils Division of Extension webpage. From the southern end of the world's longest barn in Madison, I'm Kylie Allen.
5: 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Stay tuned as ag meteorologist Stu Muck gives you the latest forecast in just moments, right here on the Midwest Farm Report.
6: Hey, just think about how much your father means to you, or maybe your grandpa. WTMJ's John Mercier here. 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
0: I really do love this talk text line tool. It is entertaining at best. I walked around the corner. I just glanced at all of your messages this morning. Came back around the corner and see Connie from Velders has shared a picture of a little tree frog sitting on one of her benches up by Velders this morning. And at first it startled me and then it made me smile. Kind of the fun part of the morning. That talk text line, 877-301-FARM. 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Stu, I think we need some details on the weather that's rolling into Wisconsin today. Everybody calling it an alert day.
9: Well, there are things going on in western Wisconsin. We'll say Whitehall to Eau Claire and north all the way to Rhinelander or all the way to Park Falls and Hayward under a severe thunderstorm watch this morning. Eastern Wisconsin near the lake shore up through Green Bay, down near Washington County as well, under a dense fog advisory this morning till about 7 or 8. So some changes around there, and we have to talk about a warm front that's going to pull up out of the south. A cool front out in the Dakotas going to try and head our way. There are showers and looks like thunderstorms in my book in northwest Wisconsin. Eau Claire seeing the rain already as they are in Hayward and Park Falls and back into Minnesota. That rain will try to spread into

0: Wisconsin not going to clear right through the state this morning. I expect most of us talk about maybe a little morning rain in the north and then the redevelopment of showers and possible thunderstorms that could become severe a bit later this afternoon or on into the nighttime. That cool front out of the Dakotas, it passes through here late Thursday and into Thursday night, could mean another round of rain, and then we start to dry it out a little bit to wrap up the week. I'll have forecast details after this.
1: It is difficult for me to contain my excitement. Brat Friday lunches are back at Bavaria Sausage. Fabulous Farm Babe Pam Yockey will be standing in line with you every Friday, rain or shine, from now through the summer, from 11 until 2 at the corner of Nesbitt Road, Fitchrona Road in Fitchburg. Now remember, even if it's raining or anything like that, we'll go in the store because they're open Monday through Friday, 9 until 7, Saturday, 9 until 1. 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Bavaria Sausage on all their social media channels will give you that update. 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
2: Better check their social media for today, because I'm not sure, or for tomorrow, Friday, I should say. You never know what's going to happen with this weather, Stu, huh?
0: Well, Friday, I think, starts to straighten out. That's the good news. Keep in mind that severe thunderstorm watch in northwest Wisconsin and a morning shower, a thunderstorm building through the northwest, even north central part of the state. Rest of us kind of partly sunny today, a warm one, and that chance of rain again this afternoon, early afternoon in the west, late afternoon in the southeast. I'd expect temps today well up into the 80s. There may be a few 90s around. South winds 5 to 15 at gusty. The rain chance early tonight finally ending, clearing a bit late. Could be a little fog around. Low and mid 60s for nighttime lows. Still kind of breezy overnight. Partly sunny Thursday. Again, those showers and possible thunderstorms develop from west to east through the afternoon, up into the low and mid 80s tomorrow, and back around 80 or low 80s Friday, Pam, with some sunshine. I'd say rain today probably easily in the half to three-quarter inch range, and thunderstorms could set that even higher.
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4: 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Stroke is the number four cause of death and a leading cause of disability in the United States. It's estimated 80% of strokes are preventable. Here to tell us more is Dr. Adam Wadena, a neurologist with the Freightert and the Medical College of Wisconsin Health Network. Dr. Wadena, thank you so much for being with us. What is a stroke?
5: So a stroke happens when the brain itself is being starved for oxygen in some way, shape, or form. There are two different types of stroke. One of them is called an ischemic stroke, where you have a blood clot or a blockage of some kind that is decreasing a blood flow to the areas of the brain. And the other type is a hemorrhagic stroke, where the blood vessels will burst open and you will bleed into the brain itself.
4: Two-part question. What are the signs someone's having a stroke and what should be done?
5: So the signs of someone having a stroke, an easy memory trick for that are the letters in the words be fast. B stands for balance. If you suddenly lose your coordination and your balance, E stands for eyes, a sudden change in your vision. F stands for face, so having weakness on one side of the face. A stands for arm, where one side of the body gets weak or particularly numb. S stands for your speech. And lastly, T stands for a terrible headache. So if any one of these things happen, the other part of T in FAST is it's time to call 911.
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5: 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They can also evaluate stroke patients, give the clot-busting medication if they determine that it's necessary, and then rapidly identify the situations where someone might need to be transitioned to a comprehensive stroke center for that higher intensity of care.
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17: ABC News, I'm Sherry Preston. American forces striking back at Iran after an Iranian drone hit a U.S. Army Apache helicopter, sending it down near the Strait of Hormuz. ABC's Jonathan Carl speaking with the president as the U.S. attacks were announced.
18: He does not see this as the beginning of a major new offensive against the Iranians. This is a response to what they did with our helicopter last night, the president told me, and I believe the response should be very strong, very powerful, and that's what this is.
17: Iran firing attacks at Bahrain, Jordan, and Kuwait all shot down. ABC News now projecting Republican Steve Hilton will square off against Democrat Javier Becerra in the race for governor in California. Despite recent controversies, Democrat Graham Plattner projected to win the nomination in the Senate race in Maine against incumbent Susan Collins. A Texas teenager has been convicted of killing a fellow high schooler at a track meet, sentenced to 35 years. This is ABC News.
19: Outdoor Living Unlimited, WTMJ News Time, 531. I'm Neil Doyle. Several rounds of strong to severe storms could impact parts of southeast Wisconsin over the next 48 hours. High heat and humidity expected the next 2 days, which is setting the stage for some of these storms, some of which could produce gusty winds, hail, and possibly an isolated tornado. TMJ4 Chief Meteorologist Brian Nisnansky.
20: So both days, at least part of the area, if not most of the area, is already under an enhanced risk through the Storm Prediction Center. So that's the level 3 of 5 already.
19: Temperatures both today and tomorrow expected to be in the low to mid 90s. And with some of that heat, are you worried about shock absorbers? A real buildup in buckling pavement on days like this means the roads lose some of their smooth surface. And now we have yet another thing to pay closer attention to behind the wheel.
21: It happens when we have our typical freeze-thaw cycle, but you really see it when it gets extra hot. Even more when everyone gets out on the roads with the nicer weather, and with more cars means more wear and tear on the roads. To put it simply, the pavement expands in the heat, and when the material has nowhere to go, it buckles, leaving behind ridges, cracks, and even potholes. At least we have AC to help us try and stay cool. Unfortunately, the roads don't have that luxury, so we're left with slowing down and keeping our eyes open for buckled pavement. Debbie Lazica, WTMJ News.
19: And a local plastic surgeon facing felony charges after accusations of stalking a coworker.
22: 51-year-old Mark Blake is charged with stalking and 3 counts related to capturing intimate images without consent. Blake allegedly tracked the woman using an Apple AirTag hidden in her vehicle to monitor her whereabouts. The woman later discovered an unfamiliar iPhone connected to her Find My account and believed Blake was using it to track her location. Investigators also say images found on Blake's phone appear to show the woman changing clothes inside an employee locker room without her knowledge. Elum Cosmetic Surgery and Med Spa says Blake no longer works there. He is due back in court on June 18th. Nicer Spencer, WTMJ News.
19: Time for a WTMJ sports update. The Brewers gave up 5 more home runs last night and fell to the A's in Game 2 of the series 7-5 out in Las Vegas. Brewers starter Robert Gasser struck out 7 in 5 innings but allowed 8 hits, 6 runs, and 4 of the homers. At the plate for the Brewers, Garrett Mitchell, 3-for-4 with 2 doubles and 2 runs. Manager Pat Murphy.
23: 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Keep making adjustments. 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
19: 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All of our coverage starting at 7:30 here on WTMJ. Game 4 of the Stanley Cup Finals. Hurricanes over the Golden Knights 5-3. That series now tied at 2 games apiece. And tonight, Game 4 in the NBA Finals in New York. The Knicks with the 2-1 series lead over the Spurs. That's a 7:30 tip. You can hear the game on 94.5 ESPN. Take a look at the roads, your WTMJ time saver traffic. Not seeing any major issues, so pretty smooth sailing here early for your Wednesday. Your forecast, we are under a dense fog advisory until about 7 o'clock this morning. Partly cloudy, hot and humid today, and we will see a chance for showers and possibly some stronger storms later today, a high getting up to 87. Right now, it's 64 degrees in Milwaukee. I'm Neil Doyle, Outdoor Living Unlimited, WTMJ News Time, 5:35.
2: We're getting ready for next week and the Wisconsin State FFA Convention. Blue and gold jackets from across the state of Wisconsin will be gathering together at the Alliant Energy Center right here in Madison. A new face joining the ranks of the Wisconsin FFA Center. We've got that announcement as we roll our way through a Wednesday. So glad you're along with us, everybody. This is the Midwest Farm Report. I am Farm Director Pam Yonke on this, the 10th day of May. Did you know on this day back in May 1869, the presidents of the Union Pacific and Central Pacific Railroads met in Utah and drove a ceremonial last spike into the rail line that connected their railroads. This was an effort that had started back in 1853 to try to make sure that people going to the West would no longer have to take dangerous wagon rides to get there. The railroad was the answer. They finished the project ahead of schedule and in great shape as far as the budget was concerned. Hardly hear that anymore, do you? That happened on this day back in 1869. A couple other tidbits I want to share with you. On this day, 1893, there was a Supreme Court fight involving food. Nix versus Heaton. They decided that tomatoes are indeed vegetables, not fruit. the reason they were talking about it wasn't consumer trends or anything like that. Instead, it was about tariffs. But the tomato was in the Supreme Court on this day back in 1893, ruled as a vegetable, not a fruit. Happy birthdays. Just one for you today. Actress Elizabeth Hurley, 61 years young today. And now you know. Well, a lot of summer ahead of us, and the kids are just getting out of school or maybe already out of school. You're already making the plans for the weekend getaway or that week up at the lake, but you better be thinking safety as well. Chris Selecta is the Safety and Loss Control Officer for Rural Mutual Insurance. I got a chance to visit with him, and he says, you know, the one thing you have to remember when you go on vacation, when you head up north, sometimes your brain starts to relax like your body wants to, and that can cause issues with safety.
0: I think one of the big things that comes to mind is we're in a relaxed state. It's finally summer. We're not digging straight up to find the sunshine. So when we get a chance to go out there, we tend to be a little bit more relaxed in our thinking. And we're not looking at things like, you know, all of a sudden you're launching that boat and that handle starts spinning on you and not making that grab for it. I've seen a number of folks that have broken hands doing that. You know, you're trailering something and not making sure that your safety chains are hooked up on it, not making sure that the load is secured properly. But even beyond that, just, you know, you're messing around the backyard. You're having a little campfire in the backyard. Making sure that things are safe. You don't have trip hazards around that fire pit where somebody's going to trip as it gets a little bit darker out and you're carrying the s'mores out to your lawn chair.
2: Right, right. Yeah, and you know, you're talking about something it seems so innocent, and yet you doze off or the kids are going to watch it and then everybody goes to bed. You know, there are parts of Wisconsin that are still a little bit on the dry. It'll be next to a farm field. Those things can change your life quickly.
0: Yeah, absolutely. There is one incident that comes to mind. This is many years ago. It was actually a friend of a friend had fallen asleep at his campfire and was burning on a day he should not have been burning. It was a little windy out. DNR had warnings out and unfortunately escaped. And I forget how many thousands of acres it burned in central Wisconsin. Burned houses. I think it actually even burned down a fire station at that time. And it's one of those things when we think about safety, we never intend for something to happen. It's always those little things that slip our mind, those accidents, and I hate using the term accident. You know, it's an incident. Things always happen when the right things come together in that recipe. So just being cognizant of those things that are around you and taking a little bit of time and just being aware of your surroundings.
2: Unfortunately, we see in the news, on social media, when something has happened, as you point out, incident that might have caused somebody a major injury, a facility, or a life. You see that, but what I said to Chris is, I want part of this conversation to be about those close calls that happen to you. You don't want to tell anybody. You don't want to fess up, or maybe you've done it in almost a tongue-in-cheek, boy, was I lucky. Those kinds of incidents are something that should be kept in mind through this whole conversation because, Chris, those accidents, serious or not, still can be mitigated.
0: Absolutely. You know, this goes back when we talk about those near miss reporting. There was a safety and loss control guy in the insurance industry back in the 1930s, William Heinrich, I believe his name was. And he came out with Heinrich's theory. Said for basically every 30,000 unsafe acts, unsafe conditions, you end up with about 3,000 incidents. So that could be a property damage, a minor cut. Out of that 3,000, you end up with 300 serious injuries. And then out of that 300, 30 majors, and ultimately one catastrophic. That could be a fatality or a fire. You think about it, as we walk through any given day, all these little things that occur, it could be one of those unsafe acts. It's a statistical basis that it uses to figure out, hey, we miss these near misses, these things that don't get splashed on the news that, you know, oh, geez, I really could have gotten hurt if but for 2 seconds I would have stepped this direction or somebody would have stood off to the side as they were releasing that trailer and the tongue flung up on it. So it's all those little things that add up that we have to be aware of.
2: Yeah, it's not something that's always easy to keep top of mind, safety, but obviously, as Chris Selecta, Safety and Loss Control Officer with Rural Mutual, points out, it does need to be a priority. My priority with you, markets on the way next, and also an announcement from the Wisconsin FFA Center. They've got a new staff member joining them. We'll explain who it is and what they're going to be doing. That's just around the corner.
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2: 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It is difficult for me to contain my excitement. Brat Friday lunches are back at Bavaria Sausage. Fabulous Farm Babe Pam Yockey will be standing in line with you every Friday, rain or shine, from now through the summer, from 11 until 2 at the corner of Nesbitt Road, Fitchrotter Road in Fitchburg. Now remember, even if it's raining or anything like that, we'll go in the store because they're open Monday through Friday, 9 until 7, Saturday, 9 until 1. Listen, as far as the brat lunch is concerned, you will want to follow them on social media so you know not only what fantastic flavor they'll be featuring on the grill, but if there's any adjustments due to the weather. Bavaria Sausage on all their social media channels will give you that update. So come on along with me, enjoy the brat outside, then step into the store. 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Bavaria Sausage. A new face is showing up at the Wisconsin FFA Center. Yesterday, the Wisconsin FFA Center board announced Jen Russell from Schulzburg is going to be joining them as the new managing director of chapter and member programming for the FFA. She'll begin her job August 1st. Jen is no stranger to Wisconsin agriculture education or the FFA. She's a longtime agriculture educator and FFA advisor from Schulzburg. She's also been very involved as curriculum coordinator for Case 4 Learning and is a lecturer at UW-Platteville's Teaching Foundations of Educational Technology Group. So no stranger to the elements that Wisconsin FFA and our agriculture educators bring to the table. Jen Russell, the new managing director of chapter and member programming for the FFA, starting August 1st. You'll want to keep following us on social media, especially next week. The Wisconsin FFA State Convention will be happening at the Alliant Energy Center grounds. Myself, Kylie Allen, and the team going to be busy trying to follow the blue and gold from their day of service activities on Monday right on through all the convention details that will culminate on the announcement of the officer team and the new Wisconsin State FFA president on Thursday morning. All right, markets in overnight electronic trade this morning. Right now, they're holding fairly firm. Dairy was pretty quiet yesterday in Chicago. The barrel and block cheese stood still. 40-pound block cheese dropped 2.5 to 167.5. The July Class 3 milk that goes into cheese this morning's down 14 cents at 1670. August down 4 at 1724. In overnight trade, July corn this morning's up 3. December new crop up 3 at 449. July soybeans are up a nickel. November new crop up 4 at 1136. July wheat is up 9 at 594 a bushel. We're doing our best to try to make sure you've got the facts about New World screwworm. It's showing up all over the place in the media. Remember, this is not a food safety issue. This is a livestock issue. This worm basically infects livestock and ultimately can lead to their death if not treated. Texas and New Mexico right now, the only areas that have shown cases of New World screwworm. P.J. Leash, University Extension entomologist, says that's good news for Wisconsin. He doesn't think the insects got much of a chance in Wisconsin, but that doesn't mean it still may not do damage, he explains.
4: So again, direct threat to Wisconsin farmers, it's not there. But what I think of is if this continues to kind of rumble in the southern U.S., what will that mean for markets? And I'm not an ag economist, so I can't speak on that behalf. But there would have to be money thrown at it in terms of management, regulatory efforts, and so on. And so what would that mean for the markets? Again, that is a big question mark at this point.
2: You're not wrong there, PJ. PJ Leash, University Extension entomologist. I know whenever there's an insect issue, PJ is following it, and he makes a good point. Even if that insect does not ever show up in Wisconsin, that doesn't mean that it won't impact our growers economically. Talking a little bit more about the New World screwworm in a moment. If you're a pet owner, don't think that New World screwworm does not pertain to you. In fact, you literally may be on the front lines when it comes to this insect. Why? Because we're learning through the U.S. Department of Agriculture that cats and dogs are probably a bigger population being impacted by New World screwworm than our livestock population. Fellow farm broadcaster Rod Bain is going to give us an update, especially for you folks with the big hearts that love to adopt animals. You might want to kind of start asking some questions. That story's on the way.
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6: Why do we bring this up? Texas consistently ranks as the number one state for shelter overpopulation and euthanasia. Here in Wisconsin, because of our big hearts, we are an incredibly high area of demand for adoption and adoptable pets. That means many times dogs and cats from Texas will find their way to Wisconsin. At its base, it's a wonderful thing. But now, with this new world screwworm situation at play, you may need to know a little bit more before you adopt or before you think about bringing those animals into Wisconsin. Fellow farm broadcaster Rod Bain gives us that update.
7: Concerns about New World screwworm have centered on impacts to the nation's livestock industry. Yet Agriculture Secretary Brooke Rollins brought up this consideration during discussions on NWS detections in the U.S.
8: Check your pets.
7: That message applies to residents within quarantine zones around NWS points of detection and those along the U.S.-Mexico border. As for the why,
8: it's a parasitic fly larva that can burrow into the flesh of a living animal and can cause serious complications, which can lead to death of that animal if it is untreated. They can infest livestock, pets, wildlife.
7: With NWS larvae usually burrowing within wounds of an animal, the secretary says when it comes to pets, as an example,
8: in some of the cases that have been found within 20, 30, 60 miles of the Mexican border in Mexico, many of those were feline cats and dogs.
7: Now, some things pet owners should know, starting with what to watch out for.
8: Draining or enlarged wounds and signs of discomfort in animals, looking for the screwworm larvae, which look like maggots and eggs, in or around body openings.
7: Animal movement is restricted within NWS quarantine zones, such as the one established after the South Texas detection. The reason?
8: This fly typically moves great distances because humans move animals, not because the fly flies to new areas. The response to this pest will entail our producers and companion

0: animal owners to follow animal movement guidelines and restrictions and not move animals near the zone without proper treatment and inspections in place.
1: In addition, there are travel restrictions associated with pets and service animals arriving from new world screwworm affected countries.
0: We have deployed additional trained dogs, our USDA dogs, down to the border that will be working with all crossing and all pets that are crossing, and we'll be limiting those pretty significantly now going forward.
1: Secretary Rollins adds,
0: if you suspect your animal is infested with screwworm, contact your state animal health official or the USDA area veterinarian in charge immediately. All their information, contact, etc., is on the website screwworm.gov.
1: I'm Rod Bain reporting for the U.S. Department of Agriculture in Washington, D.C.
2: 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Now, remember, it's not just pets, it's not just livestock that are at risk with new world screwworm. 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You heard U.S. Ag Secretary Brooke Rollins refer to the website they've created to try to help everybody get answers on new world screwworm. Very simple, screwworm.gov. Screwworm.gov. I'm just looking at the tabs that they've got there. Under animals, for example, they've got the Horse Protection Act to look at. They've got tabs for veterinarians. They've also got tabs taking a look at wildlife and what's at risk there. So hopefully you'll find something that can answer your questions in facts if you're wondering about new world screwworm. Again, that website, screwworm.gov. Tomorrow morning, catching up with Zach Bowers, one of the dairy analysts from EverAg, to find out how the world is treating our dairy marketplace. And again, don't forget, talk text line always open for you. Got a story idea you'd like us to address? 877-301-FARM. That's 877-301-3276.
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13: Six o'clock. I'm Vince Vitrano on Wisconsin's Morning News. It's Wednesday, June 10th. Our top story, heat and humidity building. So is the threat for severe weather.
14: I'm Eric Bilstead. A rescue mission, retaliatory strikes, and now tensions rise.
15: I'm Debbie Lozaga. Looking pretty good out on the roads right now. Not seeing too many delays or incidents to report. So all is well. I'm Debbie Lozaga with your WTMJ Time Saver Traffic.
13: We do have a dense fog advisory going until 7 o'clock this morning for all of southeast Wisconsin. Sky's partly cloudy today, hot and humid. By the afternoon, severe storms are likely with a high of 87, heat indices rising to the mid-90s. Tonight, showers and storms early. Some of them could be on the strong side, then a partly cloudy low of 68. From the WTMJ Breaking News Center, several rounds of strong to severe storms could be impacting us here over the next 48 hours. The high heat and humidity set the stage. Some of the storms could produce gusty winds, hail, isolated tornado. TMJ4 Chief Meteorologist Brian Nisnansky.
16: So both days, at least part of the area, if not most of the area, is already under an enhanced risk through the Storm Prediction Center. So that's the level 3 of 5 already.
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14: The U.S. is launching retaliatory strikes after an Apache helicopter was downed by an Iranian drone near the Strait of Hormuz. The pilots rescued, said to be okay, ABC's Karen Hua.
17: Despite the escalation, President Trump told ABC's Jonathan Carl last night he believes a peace deal with Iran is still possible.
18: He does not see this as the beginning of a major new offensive against the Iranians. This is a response to what they did with our helicopter last night, the president told me, and I believe the response should be very strong, very powerful, and that's what this is.
13: Microsoft co-founder Bill Gates due to sit for a transcribed interview with the House Oversight Committee this morning about his relationship with Jeffrey Epstein.
19: Bill Gates has called his relationship with Epstein a mistake and said he first began meeting with Epstein in an attempt to leverage his connections with the wealthy to support the Gates Foundation's philanthropic efforts. After documents released earlier this year by the Department of Justice showed Epstein pitching Gates on a new charity fund idea, the Gates Foundation review of its past engagement with Epstein, as well as its policies for vetting philanthropic partnerships. The foundation says it never transferred money to Epstein or employed him. Peter Haralambos, ABC News.
14: Prediction markets are moving ahead with new safeguards aimed at preventing insider trading and avoiding tougher government oversight.
9: Prediction market Kalshi says it's adding new security measures designed to keep insiders from betting on information the public does not have. The company says some users will have to verify where they work before they can place wagers on events tied to corporate performance or national security. Kalshi says the goal is to identify people with access to confidential information and block them from trading. The move comes as prediction markets face growing scrutiny from lawmakers who argue the platforms create opportunities for insider trading. Dave Packer, ABC News.
13: Milwaukee County Transit System leaders promising improved accountability as another multi-million dollar deficit looms in 2027.
20: On the heels of an audit detailing a lack of oversight behind the scenes at MCTS and a year removed from a surprise nearly $11 million hole, President and CEO Steve Fuentes is expressing confidence that under his leadership, things will run differently.
21: I knew what I was walking into, and I knew that everything that was happening could be overcome.
20: The audit found the board governing MCTS has met very infrequently since its founding in 2014 and only once longer than 20 minutes since 2020. Leaders expect a $15.7 million deficit heading into next year. Adam Roberts, WTMJ News.
14: 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On Tuesday, a hearing was held at UW Milwaukee as the search committee got public input.
22: The input is used to help us not only put together the job description for the next president and the prospectus as we go looking for recruits to this position, but it helps the committee garner our thoughts and put together our thoughts when we're looking through resumes. Well, what did people want us to look
14: for? The board's going to host two more listening sessions this week, one at UW-Madison today and another in Eau Claire.
13: Coming up, this week's hot weather creating a new hazard for drivers. 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
13: Home Run Derby in the desert again, but this time only one of the teams participated. Sports at 6:15.
14: Why does it always seem like the roads are way rougher when the sun starts to heat the sky?
15: It's all because of the temperature change, and when it happens quickly and to the level we're seeing today, it's gonna affect the surfaces that have the most exposure to it. Pavement. Buckling is nothing new in Wisconsin. It's something we face every spring and summer. We just have to remember to look a bit further down the road and keep our speeds in check so we aren't caught off guard. And if you do find a pothole or buckle that seems to be extra nasty, you can always go to the local municipality to report it. Milwaukee has an online service request form you can fill out. Debbie Lozaga, WTMJ News.
13: Why would you steal a car's airbag?
0: It isn't an aftermarket entertainment system or a smartphone carelessly left in the console that the newest class of thieves is looking for, but the airbags. In one New Jersey neighborhood, dozens of cars were hit in one night.
1: I feel hurt.
0: Terry Barnes assumed that her street was safe.
1: Somebody came and violated my two daughters and myself. My neighbor.
0: Police say a new automotive airbag can go for $1,000, spawning a burgeoning black market in stolen ones. Jim Ryan, ABC News.
14: A shark encounter at a popular beach in Florida.
4: An employee at a U.S. Navy base is fighting for his life after a shark attack in the Florida panhandle.
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4: Video appears to show the terrifying moments the man is attacked by a shark Monday in Panama City, where officials say he was swimming near the base's marina on his lunch break. Witnesses screaming for help as he was pulled underwater.
14: ABC's Sophie Flay, there were about a dozen shark attacks in Florida last year.
13: Outdoor Living Unlimited, WTMJ News Time, 6:09.
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13: 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Debbie?
15: Still looking pretty clear at the moment as far as any kind of delays are concerned. We do have a few broken down vehicles out there. One right by the Mitchell Interchange on westbound 894. Another one a little bit closer or just past Loomis. And then one more on the northbound side of 894. Technically the off-ramp to Greenfield Avenue. Got another broken down vehicle there. As far as delays, we are clear. I'm Debbie Lozaga with your WTMJ Time Saver Traffic.
13: WTMJ 5-day forecast, hot and humid today with severe storms likely this afternoon and evening. High of 87 degrees tonight, low down to 68 with showers and storms early. Thursday, partly cloudy, very warm and humid. In the afternoon and evening hours, severe storms likely once again with a high of 87. Friday, mostly sunny and a high of 83. Saturday, 86 for the high with a chance in the afternoon and evening hours of some showers and storms. And Sunday, mostly sunny with a high of 72. Right now at 64.
8: Live from the Annex Wealth Management Studios at the Avenue in downtown Milwaukee, this is Wisconsin's Morning News. 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
14: Lots to get to on this Wednesday morning, 6:11. Eric, along with Vince, Greg Hill is here. Neil Doyle is here, Debbie Lozaga as well. We have weather to pay attention to for the next couple of days, but that's not all.
8: Happening today.
10: Summers are important.
2: thank you for coming to my summit.
3: Well, it's not your summit. It's everyone's summit. That's what a summit is.
14: Today is a day of summits. See where I'm going with this?
13: I do.
14: Summit is a high-level conference, meeting, or assembly where heads of government, industry execs, or leading experts convene to discuss strategic goals and maybe even make a treaty or have a complex challenge to collaborate on.
13: It has a sense of urgency about
14: yes.
13: it.
14: Yes, yeah, very good. Okay. So today we

0: We have a day of summits, two big ones of note. As you know, Milwaukee continues to see declines in traffic deaths. They have the Vision Zero project underway, hoping to get to zero traffic deaths and traffic fatalities by 2037. Well, we have a Vision Zero summit today. So with the Vision Zero Summit, it'll bring members and transportation leaders together to build a momentum toward a future with zero traffic deaths. So this is going to feature keynote speakers, panel discussions, workshops, walking tours. They might even have that truck that you like there as well.
1: The art car.
0: Yep. It's at Centennial Hall.
1: Okay. There it is.
0: Okay. It'll be on A Street on Centennial.
1: I think still street worthy. I don't even know.
0: I think so. Okay. I haven't seen it driven lately, but it does appear from time to time. Anyway, this is a long day event. Like, it's all day event. The mayor will be part of this, as will others. There's even an after hours event for this, where they will hear from different authors exploring mobility, accessibility, and community connection. So Vision Zero and traffic death safety and all of that will be big today in Milwaukee. Also happening today, Wisconsin Injury and Violence Prevention Summit. So this is the theme for this summit from the state of Wisconsin. This is from the Health and Human Services Department, working together for a shared future. So they're bringing professionals in the field of injury and violence prevention together. And it's a two-day summit. This one goes all day today and tomorrow. And it's virtual. Does that count as a summit if it's not in person?
1: I don't know, man. I feel like summit needs to be in person, don't you?
0: It's cheaper this way. I mean, there's a lot you don't have to do. You don't have to have the coffee set up. You don't have the pastries. You don't have to hire the...
1: If you attend, do you get a stipend to go out and get that on your own? Here's your $20 gift card. Get yourself your own Panera.
0: So two big summits today on Wednesday.
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0: A day after matching a major league record with seven home runs against the Brewers, the Athletics were at it again Tuesday night, hitting five more home runs in a 7-5 victory over the Crew in Las Vegas. Robert Gasser gave up six runs in five innings. He just got hit hard. Now listen to Lane's call. All right, I've compiled a handful of these home runs that the A's hit. And see if you can catch a theme in these.
4: And the first pitch swinging, it's a high fly ball, left center field, and it is way out of here. Oh my goodness. That was off the Las Vegas ballpark signage, way up above the wall. Here's a fly ball to right. It is hit deep, and it is going to be way out of here. 1-1 pitch is a fly ball right center field. This ball is going to get way out of here. It's a beyond the pool. The 0-1. Back goes Mitchell at the track wall. It is way gone.
0: Listen here.
4: The bat of Zach Gelof.
0: Catch that at the end? A little bit of a Yuko homage there. Yeah, just the Brewers actually hung around, but could not win the game. They lose 7-5. Jackson Chourio did go yard. Crew just couldn't recover from all the bombs. Same teams today on WDTMJ Radio.
1: Green Bay Packers will get back to practice today. Mandatory mini camp underway in Green Bay.
5: Every offseason, we want these guys to focus on one thing. And if you feel like you're in a good place and you've shown the improvement in that area, then you better find something else to focus on.
1: Packers head coach Matt LaFleur talking about expectations for the veterans coming into camp. Now, Eric, you snickered, made fun of me a little bit Monday because I brought you a training camp soundbite that you thought was a little bit into the weeds.
0: Just a hint.
1: A little wonky. And I said, what would you have me do?
6: We're talking about practice.
1: Thank you, Allen Iverson, the original AI.
6: We're talking about practice.
1: Well, I'm now going to make it my mission to scrub, to scan through every Matt LaFleur news conference during camp and OTAs and find the driest, campiest, 400-level fantasy football soundbite for the diehards. I know the full 90-man roster.
0: Okay.
1: I want to be the GM.
0: That's nice.
5: Had another offensive install today. Had the defense install. Certainly, I think the offense is a little bit further ahead of the defense in regards to just understanding the why behind what we're doing, which is to be expected. I mean, this is a lot of these guys have been around for a minute.
1: Yeah, I mean, the offense, bunch of vets who already know the system, new defensive coordinator, so more new for those guys. Did you find that interesting?
0: Yeah, no, it's good. Yeah, it's good stuff. Thank you.
1: It's Packers, it's minicamp, it's Wisconsin, so we are going to talk about minicamp.
6: We're talking about practice.
0: Don't look now, but we've got ourselves a pretty good-looking Stanley Cup final. Carolina wins Game 4. That means the Canes and the Golden Knights are tied at 2 games apiece. NBA Finals return tonight. Game 4 in New York. Knicks lead that series 2-1 over the Spurs.
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12: Still looking pretty good right now, Vince. We do have a little bit of a backup westbound 94 coming out of the stadium interchange. But other than that, really looking pretty good all across the entire system. I'm Debbie Lazago with your WTMJ Time Saver Traffic.
0: Hot and humid today with severe weather likely later on this afternoon into this evening. A high of 87, the heat index 95. Tonight, still some showers and storms early on. Some of them still strong tonight, a low of 68. Thursday, much the same. Very warm and humid. Severe weather likely again tomorrow, a high of 87. 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
1: I don't know what the reason is for this, but you would concur, right? It seems women seldom need the reminders or assistance that men do when it comes to taking care of their spouses on their special day.
0: How do you mean?
1: Is that fair? Just when we do the Mother's Day previews, it's... Just let
0: hey,
1: you know
0: heads up,
1: this
0: FYI.
1: Is coming up.
0: Yes,
1: right.
0: Yes.
1: Father's Day is coming up. Not this weekend, but next. Joined by friend of the program and founder of Milwaukee with Kids, mkewithkids.com, Callie Hurst. Morning, Callie.
13: Good morning. Nice to see you.
1: That's accurate, right, Callie? You don't need any reminders that you need to take care of the father of your children?
13: Yeah, you know, I have a calendar and I check it.

0: And yeah, I know that Father's Day is coming up.
1: Good. Well, the piece I wanted to ask you about in regards to Father's Day, it's called Father's Day 2026 in Milwaukee, free admission for dads plus family-friendly events. So the usual suspects here, the zoo, the museums, dads getting free, right?
0: Yeah, the usual suspects, but also dads sling free at the Slingshot Bar in West Allis. I've told you guys about this place. So that's a new fun one. And then Old World Wisconsin as well is having dads free admission, but also they're doing their really cool midsummer festival that weekend. So it's where they do traditional Scandinavian traditions for the summer solstice. And yeah, kind of a cool reason to head out to Old World Wisconsin if you're a history buff.
1: Well, speaking of cultural events, you also have the pig roast at Bavarian Beer House. That's for the whole family, right?
0: So much fun. Yes, on Father's Day, there's a big pig roast happening. They're at the Bavarian Beer House in Glendale. They have that Heidelberg Park area, which if you've never been is so charming. They do their Oktoberfest there as well. It's very family friendly, lots of room to run around. They'll have live music, a free liter of beer for dad, and obviously the pig roast.
2: And it's nice to know that some of these things, you know, could just be a Father's Day weekend. Doesn't have to be just on that Sunday, right?
0: Well, why not give you guys a whole weekend to celebrate?
1: Yes,
0: absolutely.
1: Right. We deserve it. Well, speaking of that, the thing that caught my eye, I don't know if every dad is like this, but I know it was big with my son and me and the girls to some lesser extent, but dads and kids love to share trains. And the East Troy, they have the dinner train running. I think it's Saturday night, right?
0: Yeah, this is such a unique, if you've never been out to the East Troy Railroad, it's such a unique experience. And like you said, it's kind of great for all ages. I mean, I think they're fun. I think kids obviously love them. It is a dinner train, but there's all different kinds of experiences. You can also do the regular train. You board at the depot. It rides to the Elegant Farmer on these regular trains. And you can get ice cream, shop around, but it's like you're on a really old-fashioned train. There's like old-fashioned ads and old-fashioned seats. It's really neat.
1: What is it with dads and kids and trains?
2: Just a thing there. Yep.
1: No, for sure.
0: It's just a thing. The other thing I wanted to mention, I thought you guys would like, is the World War II days at the Old Falls Village Park. Because someone told me that one of you, I remember one of you saying you love historical stuff, and
1: big nerd.
0: Yeah, so it looks like a cool event, though. They'll have historical reenactments and military encampments and vintage vehicles and live entertainment and family activities. So that sounds really cool at Old Falls Village Park, and that's happening Father's Day weekend.
1: What is planned in your household? Any special? What's the plan over there?
0: Well, the plan is we have another family that we usually will do like a brunch together, and
1: it's a good idea.
0: And then, but the problem is, then you got to think about, okay, I've got my husband, and then I've got my own dad, so you have to kind of split the day. So I'm still planning.
1: Oh well, that's heartwarming to know. I mean, we are almost 2 weeks out still.
2: But the one thing I always said, and not as much anymore, but man, when the kids were younger, if anyone asked me as a father what I wanted for Father's Day, I always just said a chair.
1: And solitude.
2: You just want to sit down for a minute.
1: Leave me be. Well, I think that works for moms too.
0: It absolutely does. I know you just want, I mean, for me, it's like spend some quality time together and then get some time to just relax for the day.
2: Sure.
0: Yeah.
1: Do Callie
0: what you
1: Herbst
0: want to do. Yeah.
1: Is founder of Milwaukee with Kids, MKE with kids.com. And the piece is called Father's Day 2026 in Milwaukee, free admission for dads plus family-friendly events. Always great ideas. Thank you, Callie.
0: Thank you. Bye.
1: Do you know what the plan is in your residence?
2: No, still trying to figure that out.
1: Is it you that will determine? Here is what I king of the castle. Here is what I demand on my day.
2: It's not quite like that, but there are we have some gatherings we have to try to figure out. I've been invited to some gatherings that we need to attend as well. So trying to figure out how to do that, and then also
1: too?
2: Well, no, it's. Oh. Father's Day, larger family stuff, okay. And then trying to figure out how to also see my dad. So right. I got to somehow.
1: Well, if you want to be left be, if you're doing, like as Callie suggested, doing something with other families, then the kids go off and do their thing, then you can do your dad things and talk to other dads, right?
2: talk about dad stuff.
1: Lawn looks good.
2: Very important things.
1: Yeah, what do you got
2: converse
1: there?
2: About?
1: What do you use on the shrubbery there?
2: And just a reminder, it's not this weekend, right?
1: Correct. week from Sunday. Yes. News about your money this morning, WTMJ Annex Wealth Management Market Update. The Dow Jones Industrial Average was up 86 points in trading on Tuesday to 50,872. NASDAQ was down 250 points to 25,679, and the S&P 500 at 7,387 was off 19. Financial planning at every level, Annex Comprehensive Wealth, Annex Private Client, Annex Ignite, details at annexwealth.com.
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12: ABC News, I'm Sherry Preston. In a post this morning, President Trump says Iran is, quote, taking too long to negotiate a deal, and that now, in his words, they will have to pay the price. This comes after stepped-up attacks on both sides following an Iranian drone strike that knocked down an American Apache helicopter. Both the pilots rescued by a Navy surface drone. ABC's Martha Raddatz.
13: The drone boats find the pilots. The pilots may have been in communication with encrypted radio. The pilots climb on to this unmanned boat, and they are whisked away to another location. And at that next location, in the water, of course, U.S. helicopter hovers over that unmanned boat and hoists these pilots into the helicopter and off to safety.
12: A Texas 19-year-old sentenced to 35 years in prison after being convicted of killing another high school track athlete in a fight at a track meet in a Dallas suburb. This is ABC News.
14: We've got some delays along southbound 41, starting from just before Silver Spring down to Capitol Drive. Northbound's going to be backed up from North Avenue up past Burleigh. Westbound 94, a little bit tight through the stadium interchange, starting from about 30, actually closer to the actual stadium interchange, all the way to about Holly Road. I'm Debbie Lozago with your WTMJ Time Saver Traffic.
1: Storm team forecast, partly cloudy, hot and humid with severe storms likely by this afternoon or evening hours, high of 87 degrees, heat indices reaching to the mid-90s, showers and storms early, some strong, then partly cloudy, and a low of 68 tonight. Milwaukee at 64, And from the WTMJ Breaking News Center, more on that potential for severe weather today across southeast Wisconsin. Storm Team 4 meteorologist Brendan Johnson this morning.
6: The first of two rounds arriving between 4 and 7 p.m. All types of severe weather possible. It's going to be fairly progressive. And then any spot that's really not impacted by this

0: first round would stand the best chance of a second round late this evening into the overnight hours.
1: Hot and humid today, and the fueling of those thunderstorms could bring the threat of damaging winds, large hail, even an isolated tornado. Your complete WTMJ 5-day forecast at 6:40.
2: A police chase on Milwaukee's northwest side ends with a crash and two arrests.
3: Officers tried to stop a vehicle connected to a shooting investigation near 26th and Center Tuesday afternoon, but MPD says the driver refused to pull over. The chase ended near 26th and Burleigh when the suspect vehicle slammed into two parked cars. The driver and passenger then ran from the scene, but officers quickly caught both men and they were taken into custody. Police also reported a separate minor crash involving a squad car during the pursuit. No one was hurt. Neil Doyle, WTMJ News.
1: Between competitive grants and threats to reduce funding, biomedical scientists are apparently looking for jobs outside the field. Dr. John Raymond with Medical College of Wisconsin says there may be a generational impact due to scientists walking away from their research. On Wisconsin's Afternoon News.
4: The fields move along so quickly that if you're not at the top of your game, if you're not in it every single day, you really can't come back. So that is the threat to our country. Not only that we may shrink the research funding pool, but that we may lose a whole generation of people that want to do research.
1: And Dr. Raymond says researchers are turning to the pharmaceutical industry or consulting fields.
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2: Big news for skincare. For the first time in 20 years, the FDA is approving a new sunscreen ingredient. A new ingredient for your sunblock. It's called BEMT. That experts say is a safer option than many of the chemical ingredients that we currently use here in the States. Sony Salzman's with ABC spoke with the podcast that ABC Audio provides.
10: I just can't emphasize enough how much dermatologists and the broader skincare community have been like clamoring for this for so long. And I think the bottom line here is that American sunscreen is about to get a huge upgrade.
2: So I think one of the big deals about this is that it's engineered in a way where it sits on your skin instead of penetrating deeply into your pores. And that's been some of the issue that they've had with some of the other things that we've had, the chemicals that we put on.
10: This is an ingredient that you can get in sunscreens in other countries, and you have been able to for decades, but you can't get it in the United States. But the FDA has just said that they are going to allow this ingredient in sunscreens. And this is something that has dermatologists and TikTok skincare influencers alike just absolutely celebrating.
2: Sunscreens here in the U.S. Today excel at blocking the radiation that causes visible sunburns. However, critics say they routinely fail to shield against deep penetrating ultraviolet A or UVA rays, which drive the premature aging and suppress the immune system.
1: That sounds like classic U.S. behavior. Hey, there's this better way that the whole rest of the planet has been on for a couple of decades. And yeah. For whatever reason, that's
2: really consider. Right.

0: this
1: banned here for some
2: reason. Well, especially now, given the amount of attention to skincare now with all the social media all over that.
1: 6:38, Dumb Wisconsin's Morning News.
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1: Time saver traffic at 6:39. Debbie?
6: Got some backups along southbound 41, pretty much from Appleton Avenue solid all the way through the Capitol Drive area. Northbound's backing up from Mayfair Road up past Burleigh, almost to Capitol. Westbound on 94, we've got delays from just west of 35th Street all the way to Holly Road. Eastbound so far, so good. I'm Debbie Lozaga with your WTMJ Time Saver Traffic.
7: From TMJ4, I'm meteorologist Brendan Johnson with your storm team forecast. A foggy morning gives way to partly cloudy skies. Warm and humid conditions this afternoon as temperatures top out in the upper 80s. Heat index values in the low to mid 90s. We're on the lookout for some afternoon and evening strong to severe thunderstorms. Those storms will wrap up shortly after midnight, then becoming partly cloudy tonight with lows in the upper 60s. Another partly cloudy, warm and humid day for our Thursday. Another round of late day strong to severe storms with highs in the mid and upper 80s.
1: Milwaukee's at 64. I said, when he was running for alderman in Milwaukee as a political newcomer, if you are want to vote for Alex Brower, go ahead and do it. But don't do it because you think he can pull off the primary plank in his platform. Does that accurately characterize that, yes, my statement at the time?
2: Yeah, very good.
1: Because, again, I'm sensitive on this show. We're not going to pound the table, tell you, vote for this person, don't vote for that person, you know, vote for this party or not that, fine. But I felt strongly that what he was advertising was not going to be able to be accomplished. Moving Milwaukee off the We Energies grid and the city creating its own public utility. I said, don't let that be the reason for your vote, because here's why. Because that's never going to happen. Well, Brower won. He is the third district alderman in Milwaukee, and there is movement on his effort.
8: Alderman Brower's aversion to We Energies is no secret. He campaigned on a plan to shift the city of Milwaukee to a public utility model last year and has gone after We Energies in committee meetings.
9: Every single time that we meet with We Energies, our city employees should be saying, you guys are gouging Milwaukee. Okay, now let's start this meeting.
8: Brower says the cost to buy assets would be covered by revenue bonds and that taxpayers would not be asked to cover acquiring property necessary to run the operation. A hearing discussing the legal framework of the proposal is planned at City Hall June 24th. Adam Roberts, WTMJ News.
1: Okay.
2: So to get a hearing.
1: He's got a hearing.
2: That in itself is a success, right?
1: I admit that is further than I ever thought this idea would get. But let's be honest, it's still going nowhere. This additional nugget from WTMJ's Adam Roberts.
8: Roberts says while the cost estimate won't be known until further in the process.
0: I think it will definitely be hundreds of millions of dollars that we will have to pay them.
1: Hundreds of millions of dollars.
2: Yeah, okay.
1: The city of Milwaukee is going to build a power plant? Again, with what upfront capital? Bonds still need to be paid off. That's not free money. We Energy said in a statement, Adam had this. What they offer customers would be, quote, virtually impossible to replicate through municipalization. And never mind all that. Let's even throw out the cost. Go ahead and throw out the hundreds of millions of dollars admitted by the man who is pushing this. Mm-hmm. Throw all that out. Say it somehow would be economically feasible for the city that chronically complains it's broke to somehow front the money to build its own energy infrastructure. Would you want it? You want the city that can't figure out how to collect leaves and Christmas trees to be in charge of whether your lights go on or your furnace runs.
10: We will have 75,000 to 100,000 Christmas trees out there sitting on the curbs, sitting in vacant lots, sitting in alleys, maybe for months.
1: You want DPW to roll up one day and surprise the Common Council with a plan to shut the power off between midnight and 4 a.m. or some other hybrid
2: so
1: idea?
2: So we decided right.
1: Oh,
2: no
1: this
2: power.
1: Happened. Oh, it's starting next month. We're going to do this right. Now, in fairness, I said Alderman Brower's plan was going nowhere. Well, it is going somewhere.
2: That's true.
1: And there is a hearing later this month. 6:44 on Wisconsin's Morning News.
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13: The Brewers game started just like the last one ended in Las Vegas against the Athletics with more home runs.
14: Here's a fly ball to right. Hit well. Going back at the track at the wall. It is gone. Here we go. Jackson Churiel hits his fifth of the season. It's a two-run shot, and the Brewers on top 2-0. Picking up right where we left off last night.
13: Yes, sir. Yeah, Jackson Churiel would go yard, but unfortunately, that was the only home run for the crew. The Athletics, meanwhile, would hit five.
1: Mm.
13: The A's have hit 12 home runs in two games against the Brewers. Brewers fall 7-5. Same teams today. Now, the Brewers, of course, spending the week in Las Vegas. Three nights on the Vegas Strip. What does that mean?
15: 3 days in Vegas might feel like a month to some, but not for today's major leaguer.
16: This is such a different era of Major League Baseball.
15: Brewers.com writer Adam McAlvey recalls the days when players would track post-game Miller Lights. Today's player is
16: tracking sleep, tracking everything that goes into their body, all of the recovery devices that they wear, their rings and their ankle devices.
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16: On the board in the Brewers clubhouse coming into this road trip, they had hydration tips.
15: Greg Matzik, WTMJ News. Yeah,
2: this isn't your father's MLB.
1: I was going to say, you put the 82 Brewers on the Vegas Strip for a few days. They might not have come back.
13: Same teams today, a little bit earlier. Today, 8:05 first pitch, Brandon Sproat on the mound right here on WTMJ Radio.
1: Packers continue mandatory minicamp in Green Bay.
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1: Today and tomorrow, what would it be like if wide receiver Christian Watson were healthy and available this entire season?
18: Yeah, that's a great question. I think the sky's the limit for him.
1: Packers head coach Matt LaFleur, Watson entering the final year in his contract, just signed a big extension. Came back strong in 2025, rather. Missed half the season as he was coming off that ACL surgery. How did he jump right back in, Coach?
18: Well, I think he put in the work, and there's no substitute or getting around that. You have to do it, and certainly he is a genetic freak. There's no doubt about that.
1: Right, but I'm going to focus more on the front end of LaFleur's praise for Christian Watson, not to be discounted. I have to say, you've heard

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2: In Green Bay,
3: we're talking about practice.
4: It's been an amazing NHL Stanley Cup final. Carolina wins. So Hurricanes and Golden Knights now are tied at two games apiece with three more games yet to be played. To the NBA, Game 4 is tonight. President Trump not going to be there at the Garden, but still lots of security.
5: The city will still enforce a multi-block security perimeter. A large watch party planned for just outside the arena has been scaled down and will now be a ticketed event. Madison Square Garden, which is owned by Trump ally James Dolan, issuing a statement calling the mayor and police commissioner party poopers, saying Monday's restrictions were never about the president, just a convenient excuse to restrict how and when Knicks fans celebrate.
4: Okay, we're creating controversy now. ABC's Sophie Flay there. NBA Finals, Game 4 tonight. Knicks lead that series over the Spurs 2-1.
2: A local suburb is changing the locations for its Independence Day fireworks. You may have heard that already, but I will tell you why next.
6: 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It's a beyond the pool.
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2: Time saver traffic with Debbie.
17: Traffic backups on
2: Southbound. Sorry, Debbie, I must tell you this.
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17: Everybody likes a party, too. Southbound on 41, backing up from Appleton Avenue all the way down to about Capitol Drive. Northbound's backed up from Mayfair Road up to Capitol. We've also got delays westbound 94, starting at about 35th Street to Holly Road, and then back on the brakes just west of the Zoo Interchange all the way to Elm Grove Road. There is a broken down vehicle at Elm Grove Road. It is out of traffic, though. Eastbound 94, we do have delays heading through the stadium interchange all the way to about 35th. I'm Debbie Lazaga with your WTMJ Time Saver Traffic.
4: Partly cloudy today, hot and humid. The severe weather, the chance for storms, is later this afternoon into this evening. So it says here, first round of thunderstorms develops just west of Wisconsin, races eastward this afternoon between 4 and 7 p.m., all types of severe weather will be possible with that round. Then we have more.

0: rounds coming after that. So a high of 87 today with the severe weather chances after 4 p.m. A heat index of 95. Tonight, showers and storms still early on. Some of them strong, low of 68. Same thing tomorrow. Very warm and humid. Again, severe storms likely tomorrow.
1: .653 on Wisconsin's Morning News. A local suburb changing the location of its fireworks display for Independence Day. That's a big move. And my information this morning is it's not temporary. Just random fireworks. Nat sound, as we call it in the business.
0: You're setting the scene.
1: All right, ooh, sounded like a good display. So this is happening in my hometown of Wauwatosa, where I grew up with thousands of others who watched the fireworks at Hart Park. Since ever.
0: It's always just been there?
1: I don't remember it ever being anywhere else.
0: Okay.
1: I don't think we ever even sat in the bleachers. If you know Hart Park, if you have kids who are in sports, you probably have been there no matter where you live,
0: right.
1: Whether it's track or football or soccer or softball or tennis.
0: Yep.
1: Lacrosse. Any of the things that happen there, right? They also have the Mulner building there where they do the curling and other community events and all these things. So Hart Park is this huge park right there off of State Street in Wauwatosa. I don't think we ever even sat in the bleachers at the football field or by the track. We always sat on the softball field to the east of there.
0: You wouldn't need to, right?
1: You could see him from all of the places. So we'd bring the lawn chairs, and that was our family
0: thing.
1: It's
0: actually a pretty unique place to go see it because you can get a lot of eyes on those fireworks.
1: Tons of room and lots of great spots from which to view. Well, TOSA is moving the fireworks this summer. This from the Wauwatosa Civic Celebration Commission. This year's celebration will take place at Wisconsin Lutheran College's Krauss Miller Lutz Outdoor Athletic Complex. Gives the address on Swan Boulevard, but you can see it off of the freeway there near the county grounds or medical complex area.
0: Mm-hmm.
1: So it'd be on the, west side of the freeway?
0: Yes. It's similar, but not right next to TOSA West.
1: Yeah.
0: Like it's in that, like...
1: Sure. Same kind of feeling where it's on that side of the freeway.
0: Mm-hmm. Yep.
1: And this would be before you would get to North Avenue if you're going south to north. So they're going to move it there. The fireworks will be launched directly from the complex's baseball field at approximately 9:15 p.m. Baseball field area will be roped off. Spectators will have designated viewing areas, including the stadium bleachers and soccer field. The stadium will open at 7 p.m. Why?
0: Is it because of the flooding? We had all the flooding issues there that destroyed Hart Park.
1: So we wondered aloud as we were discussing this. So are they still working to repair some flood damage from the fall? Remember that entire part of Wauwatosa was underwater in August. Menominee River flows right through there, and they had all the flooding rain. Well, no, not it. And so my follow-up with the city, in that I learned they want this to be the new location, not just this summer, but moving forward. Got this from Eva over there, the communications manager for the city. She tells me, we've moved the fireworks location because Hart Park is no longer considered a safe option by our fire, police, and public works departments. During previous events, we've experienced debris landing on top of buildings to the north of State Street, and multiple small grass fires within the park. She cites the grass near 63rd is particularly long and dry, and because we're not able to mow that specific area, that presents a fire risk. And then she has some fire code and safety things and other factors that went into their decision. She tells me, from a public safety and operational perspective, relocating the event also allows us to manage street closures more efficiently, utilize city staff more effectively. So State Street is increasingly being built up, but there have always been homes and businesses there. In that proximity.
0: It is a bit tight, right?
1: But so I don't know if this is something new that they've discovered or if because of the additional residential and other things happening there that we really need to take a look at this. This is something bad waiting to happen.
0: If the wind just blows a little bit more this one way or that way.
1: Right. But it is a big change. TOSA always puts on a good show, but note that it's going to be at that stadium there for Wisconsin Lutheran College this summer and perhaps forevermore. 657 on Wisconsin's Morning News. Do the business headlines next. 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
3: A long-stalled Muskego subdivision just north of Muskego Lakes Country Club is finally inching forward again with new plans for 19 homes on Gulfview Estates, advancing after nearly two decades of revisions and city approvals. Wisconsin Center District CEO Marty Brooks could face a campaign finance investigation over allegations he used

0: a district credit card to make political donations, alleged misconduct that contributed to his ouster. A long-delayed Pleasant Prairie luxury condo project is finally breaking ground, with final approvals in place for the 18-unit Willow Grove development, and construction set to start later this summer. I'm Juan Lasso with MilwaukeeBusinessJournal.com on 620 WTMJ.
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7: 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I'm Vince Vitrano on Wisconsin's Morning News, Wednesday, June 10th. Our top story, tracking the potential for severe weather.
8: I'm Eric Bilstad. The U.S. military responds.
9: I'm Debbie Lozaga. We've got some tight squeezes through the stadium interchange, westbound 94 from 35th Street to Holly Road, back on the brakes from the Zoo interchange all the way to Elm Grove Road. We've got eastbound 94 slowing down from Mitchell Boulevard to 35th Street. Also on southbound 41, slowing from Appleton Avenue down to Capitol, northbound from just before North Avenue up past Burleigh. I'm Debbie Lozaga with your WTMJ Time Saver Traffic.
7: Storm team forecast, partly cloudy, hot and humid by this afternoon. Severe storms likely with a high of 87 degrees. Showers and storms early, some on the strong side tonight with a low of 68. From the WTMJ Breaking News Center, more on that threat of severe weather. Combination of the heat and humidity will create favorable conditions for strong to severe thunderstorms. Storm team 4 meteorologist Brendan Johnson this morning saying the first round expected to move in between 4 and 7 p.m.
10: Gusty winds, hail, as well as the opportunity for a few isolated tornadoes. It's a widespread level 3 enhanced risk of severe weather for today. The highest risk of tornadoes really focused across south and western Wisconsin, but we certainly could see an isolated tornado here locally.
7: Another round of storms and heavy rainfall could impact the area overnight. Your complete WTMJ 5-day forecast coming up at 7:10.
8: MPS is taking precautions with the hot weather. District officials at Milwaukee Public Schools say they're monitoring temperatures, especially in those buildings that do not have air conditioning.
7: The U.S. launching retaliatory strikes after an Apache helicopter was downed by an Iranian drone. The pilots rescued, said to be okay. ABC's Martha Raddatz.
11: It went down in the middle of the night. It was patrolling the Strait of Hormuz, looking for those small Iranian boats when it was struck and crashed into the sea. It was an Iranian drone that took it down. Now, that type of drone that took it down does not have missiles on board. They're one-way drones, so it likely struck somewhere on the helicopter as it crashed.
7: The two pilots were rescued by that drone boat 2 hours after the chopper went down.
8: Milwaukee County Transit System leaders are promising improved accountability as another multi-million dollar deficit looms.
12: On the heels of an audit detailing

0: The lack of oversight behind the scenes at MCTS, and a year removed from a surprise nearly $11 million hole, President and CEO Steve Fuentes is expressing confidence that under his leadership, things will run differently.
1: I knew what I was walking into, and I knew that everything that was happening could be overcome.
0: The audit found the board governing MCTS has met very infrequently since its founding in 2014 and only once longer than 20 minutes since 2020. Leaders expect a $15.7 million deficit heading into next year. Adam Roberts, WTMJ News.
2: 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They're getting public input on the search for a new system president. Public feedback during a session Tuesday afternoon, this was at UW-Milwaukee, past president of the UWM Alumni Association, Carl Miller.
3: I just say, as an alum, it has been painful to watch what's been happening to my university system in recent years. Without dwelling on it, we need to change the game. And what I would want to see happen as a business owner, somebody who's been in Milwaukee my whole life, a president, who really understands and appreciates the importance of the alumni.
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11: Traffic accident, southbound 894 south of Beloit Road. Do have the right lane blocked.
10: Call me, Debbie Lozaga, on the WTMJ traffic tip line, 414-238-9329.
12: About 2 miles past Bryan Road, there is a car fire on the right shoulder.
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2: Harley-Davidson is bringing more motorcycle production back to the U.S. Milwaukee-based motorcycle maker is moving production of its Revolution Max platform. It includes three models. Those facilities would be located in Wisconsin and Pennsylvania. Harley says the move will create additional skilled union jobs and expand its American manufacturing footprint. Company expects to complete the transition before the start of the 2028 model year.
4: More primary election results coming in this week in a high-stakes Senate primary out of Maine. Democratic Senate candidate Graham Plantner winning his party's nomination despite facing scrutiny, over his personal conduct.
14: An oyster farmer and Marine combat veteran, Plantner telling voters that he is a changed man after grappling with PTSD and depression. And despite concerns from some Democratic senators, key progressives like Bernie Sanders and Elizabeth Warren sticking by him over the course of that primary.
4: ABC's Jay O'Brien, Plantner will take on incumbent Republican Senator Susan Collins.
2: Worried about your shock absorbers on days like today? Real buildup in buckling pavement on days where the temperatures soar means the roads lose their smooth surface, and now we have yet another thing to pay closer attention to behind the wheel.
15: It

0: happens when we have our typical freeze-thaw cycle, but you really see it when it gets extra hot. Even more when everyone gets out on the roads with the nicer weather, and with more cars means more wear and tear on the roads. To put it simply, the pavement expands in the heat, and when the material has nowhere to go, it buckles, leaving behind ridges, cracks, and even potholes. At least we have AC to help us try and stay cool. Unfortunately, the roads don't have that luxury, so we're left with slowing down and keeping our eyes open for buckled pavement. Debbie Lazaga, WTMJ News.
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1: 7:09, let's get an update on the roads. Debbie.
0: Yeah, we've got delays westbound 94 right in the stadium interchange. We've got a broken down vehicle that we might have to block off a lane to try and get it out of there. Not quite sure if it is a semi or what exactly, but just keep that in mind. It is definitely seeing delays just west of 35th Street all the way through to the stadium interchange. We've also got on southbound 41, heavy from Appleton Avenue all the way down to Capitol Drive. We've also got the northbound side slowing from North Avenue past Burleigh. One more pocket of heavy traffic is going to be westbound 94 from the Zoo interchange to Elm Grove Road. I'm Debbie Lazaga with your WTMJ Time Saver Traffic.
5: From TMJ4, I'm meteorologist Brendan Johnson with your Storm Team forecast. A foggy morning gives way to partly cloudy skies. Warm and humid conditions this afternoon as temperatures top out in the upper 80s. Heat index values in the low to mid 90s. We're on the lookout for some afternoon and evening strong to severe thunderstorms. Those storms will wrap up shortly after midnight, then becoming partly cloudy tonight with lows in the upper 60s. Another partly cloudy, warm and humid day for our Thursday. Another round of late day strong to severe storms with highs in the mid and upper 80s.
1: Milwaukee right now at 64.
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1: Bill Gates due to testify before the House Oversight Committee, not on big tech or on artificial intelligence, but about Jeffrey Epstein, the tech billionaire outed in the Epstein files and admitted to having had multiple affairs, two with Russian women, but denies any knowledge of or participation in any of Epstein's illegal activities, calling his relationship with Epstein a mistake. Bringing in ABC News investigative reporter Peter Harlambous this morning. Peter, what is it that the committee is looking to hear from Gates today?
8: Yeah, it's a pretty broad swath of questions that Gates is likely to face about his relationship with Epstein. Among them, why they initially began meeting, despite the fact that at the time, Epstein, just 3 years earlier, had pleaded guilty to sex crimes in Florida. And on top of that, what happened over the course of their nearly three-year relationship? Bill Gates has acknowledged that he engaged in at least two extramarital affairs that Epstein eventually learned about. One of his spokespersons said that at one point Epstein tried to leverage that information about those affairs to threaten Gates. We don't know much more information beyond what Gates has put out there publicly, and this will really be the first time in which he's kind of in this uncontrolled environment where he has to face hours of questions about this relationship he'd rather not talk about.
9: Sounds like he would rather not talk about, but is it fair, Peter, to say that he has been open at least a little bit more than some others who have been linked to Epstein?
8: You know, actually, I think that is a totally fair characterization, especially compared to some of the folks who've tried to kind of stay away from the public eye once they were mentioned in the Epstein files. Gates, to his credit, you know, had a town hall with his employees earlier this year in February where he acknowledged his relationship with Epstein was a mistake. He admitted to those affairs. He said that he should have looked more into Epstein's criminal background when they started meeting. His foundation is currently undergoing an external review to determine kind of the extent to which they engaged with Epstein and reviewing their practice for engaging with outside actors for philanthropy. So in a way, you know, Gates has acknowledged this and is working to correct this, though there are still plenty of outstanding questions in terms of where that relationship went. Gates has said that the reason they originally started meeting was because he thought he could leverage Epstein's wealthy friends to possibly get more money for the Gates Foundation. That being said, they ended up traveling together, having multiple meals together. There's plenty of email correspondence between these two men over the course of about 3 years. And I think the committee is very keen to know what they did outside of that professional relationship, the extent to which there was a personal relationship, and the information about that alleged threatening that Epstein did to Gates, especially because there's this concern or this belief that Epstein might have used information about wealthy individuals to blackmail them.
1: I know we're short on time. Peter Harlambos is with us, ABC News investigative reporter. But Peter, I just have to ask you, substantively, is there anything that's expected to come from testimony the likes of from Bill Gates, or is the punitive nature of this simply that we're going to drag all sorts of people in front and cause sort of a public shaming, even if nothing further comes out of this?
8: I think this is totally a public shaming in a way, because at the end of the day, the Department of Justice is not interested in engaging this matter further. They don't want to open another investigation. Even if the House Oversight Committee issued criminal referrals, I think it would end there. The DOJ just wouldn't engage them. So the extent to which the House Oversight Committee has power is to kind of bring attention to these matters with their eventual report and, in a way, the public name and shame that goes on with a lot of these interviews. We will eventually see a full transcript of this as well, so it will at least be out there in the open, and Mr. Gates will be, I guess, accountable for whatever he says later today.
1: Peter Harlambos with us from ABC News. Thank you, Peter.
8: Thank you.
1: Coming up on 7:16, we'll do sports next on Wisconsin's Morning News.
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9: A day after matching a major league record with 7 home runs against the Brewers on Monday, the Athletics were at it again Tuesday night, hitting 5 more bombs in a 7-5 victory over the Crew. Robert Gassert gave up 6 runs in 5 innings. Now listen to Lane's calls of these home runs and see if you're catching a theme here.
12: And the first pitch swinging, it's a high fly ball, left center field, and it is way out of here. Oh my goodness. That was off the Las Vegas ballpark signage, way up above the wall. Here's a fly ball to right. It is hit deep, and it is going to be way out of here. 1-1 pitch is a fly ball right center field. This ball is going to get way out of here. It's a beyond the pool. The 0-1. Back goes Mitchell at the track wall. It is way gone.

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1: It hurts too much.
2: Beyond the pool. The Brewers hung around, though, despite that. Jackson Chourio did go yard, but the crew just couldn't recover from all the bombs, so they fall 7-5. Same teams today, a little bit earlier, 8:05 first pitch on WTMJ Radio.
1: Packers get back to practice today. 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
3: Every offseason, we want these guys to focus on one thing. And if you feel like you're in a good place and you've shown the improvement in that area, then you better find something else to focus on.
1: It's Packers head coach Matt LaFleur talking about expectations for the veterans coming into camp. Now, you snickered a bit. You made fun of me on Monday because you thought the training camp soundbite that I brought you was...
2: Yes, the itinerary of their installation of days and hours of when they would go to this and when they would implement that, I thought was a little in the weeds.
4: We're talking about practice.
1: And I said, what would you have me do?
4: We're talking about practice.
1: This is what they're doing. So now I'm going to make it my mission to bring you.
3: Had another offensive install today. Had the defensive install.
1: The offensive install. I'm going to find that soundbite for you. Each and every day, there's a Matt LaFleur update from minicamp.
2: Okay, good.
3: The why behind what we're doing, which is to be expected.
1: You like that? You find that interesting today or no?
2: That was good.
4: We're talking about practice.
2: Hey, don't look now. We've got a great Stanley Cup final brewing here. Carolina wins, so they've taken game four. The Canes and Golden Knights tied at 2 games apiece now. In that best of seven to the NBA Finals, Game 4 tonight in New York, Knicks lead it 2-1 over the Spurs.
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2: WTMJ's Eric Bilstead here. You know, it's graduation season, so and our kids are near that age and past that age, so we have a lot of graduation parties that we attend to and go to with our friends and family, and been giving away the stuff. 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
1: Time saver traffic, Debbie.
9: Westbound on 94, we got backups from about 20th Street all the way to Holly Road. And then beyond the zoo interchange, going to be slow all the way to Elm Grove Road. Eastbound's backed up from Holly Road to about 35th. Got some delays on 43 now from Good Hope Road down towards Bender. And southbound 41 from Appleton Avenue down past Hampton. Northbound's backed up from just before North Avenue all the way past Burleigh. I'm Debbie Lozaga with your WTMJ Time Saver.

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1: 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Chance for severe storms today and tomorrow. This afternoon and evening, sometime after 4 o'clock, severe storms likely with a high of 87 degrees. Going to be a hot one, too, with the heat indices rising into the mid-90s. Showers and storms early tonight. Some could be on the strong side and a low of 68. And for Thursday, partly cloudy, very warm and humid. Chance in the afternoon or evening hours, once again, of severe storms. They are likely, according to Brendan Johnson at TMJ4. Tomorrow's high, 87. Milwaukee now at 66.
2: Is it possible for something to be a win-win, but also a lose-lose? In his latest loyalty test, one that could have far-reaching effects, President Trump is pushing lawmakers on a plan to make daylight saving time permanent.
3: 2, 3 o'clock, 4 o'clock, rock. 2, 3 o'clock, 4
2: yes.
3: o'clock, rock.
2: It would mean more daylight in the evening hours and a stop to the twice-a-year change of the clocks, but it could also mean some dismal dark times, especially for us in the Midwest. Why is this an issue? Well, Politico has been diving deep into this. President Trump has fixated on this, believing that it resonates with voters who are burdened by the all of the work and money associated with changing the clocks every 6 months. That's a quote there, all the work and the money. He says it's all this time we spend having to do it, and it can affect people, and you can lose money for some and all of that. So he's been actually making phone calls on this, calling senators and calling lawmakers, Republicans, saying, hey, we got to make this happen. We got to make daylight saving time permanent. A lot of people are in or out on this, right? A lot of people say, yes, I'm tired of that. I hate changing the clocks. Others want more daylight in the afternoon, so there's been, and into the evening. So there's been a push for this for years now. And it's, you and I have talked about this for years, about whether or not this is actual conversation or if this is just rhetoric that lasts for, you know, a week and a half every time we change the clock and then it disappears.
1: You use the term fixated. The president has a tendency to, when he gets in his head that he wants to do something, he does become, well, I guess for lack of a better term, fixated on that, and we'll start to push. So there's more here than just people talking, I think.
2: There have been bipartisan efforts for years to make daylight saving time the norm, and none have been successful. Lawmakers have been torn between advocacy from the golf and retail industries, eager for more daylight to boost their businesses, and sleep experts who warn of the adverse health effects of darker morning hours. Also, some Jewish constituents whose daily morning prayers are required to happen in daylight. So there's a little bit of a fragile majority. Plus, if you were to do it, which do you go with? Do you go with daylight saving time or do you go with standard? Because both have their pros and cons. So this is where we're running into these issues. The sticking point is the replacement. AP poll, 56% prefer year-round daylight saving time, while 42% would rather have year-round standard time. Other surveys, meanwhile, showed respondents lean towards permanent daylight saving time and also found that most Americans would prefer to get darker later in the evening. However, in the Midwest, there are senators who say absolutely not. Where's the quote here from Senator Tom Cotton? Let's see. Daylight saving time permanently would again make winter a dark and dismal time for millions of Americans. Dark and dismal time. We wouldn't see the sunrise until 9 a.m., says Senator Cotton.
1: Okay. The flip side of that is, and I just checked, we're right about to the earliest sunrise for Milwaukee. And so think southeast Wisconsin here, and we're on the front end of the central time zone. Earliest sunrise will be June 14th and 15th at 5:11 a.m. If you go the other way, right, and don't have daylight saving time right now, it'd be 4 o'clock in the morning when the sun comes up.
2: Yes. And it also changes depending on where you are. We're kind of in an unfortunate spot because we are right
1: on the front end of the time zone.
2: We are right on the edge of the time zone, which is kind of unfortunate. So it affects us more than it does others. But it would appear, given all the traction, that this is becoming a bigger deal and one that could have movement in Congress sooner than later.
1: News about your money this morning, WTMJ Annex Wealth Management market update. 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The NASDAQ closed at 25,679, was down 251 points. The S&P 500 was off 19 to 7387. 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
4: ABC News, I'm Sherry Preston. President Trump this morning declaring Iran will now have to, in his words, pay the price for waiting too long to reach a peace deal. Just yesterday, the president told ABC he still believes he can get to a deal. This comes as stepped-up attacks on both sides happen overnight after an Iranian drone knocked down a U.S. Army Apache helicopter near the Strait of Hormuz. Despite recent controversies, political newcomer Graham Plattner easily winning the Democratic Senate primary in Maine.
5: I love every single one of you. Everyone who has shown up at a town hall, who has knocked on a door, who cast their vote, not for me, but for a vision of a life in Maine that you can afford.
4: He will face incumbent Senator Susan Collins in the election in November. Pope Francis continues his trip through Spain. Today he's been visiting with inmates at a prison and later will celebrate Mass at the Sagrada Familia Basilica in Barcelona. This is ABC News.
6: Well, we've got southbound on 41, still heavy ride there from Appleton Avenue all the way down through the Capitol Drive area. Northbound from Mayfair Road up past Burleigh. Southbound 43 hitting the brakes before Good Hope Road, stretching all the way to Bout Bender Road. And northbound on 4394 coming out of the Plainfield Curve, you're going to see some slowdowns all the way up past Oklahoma Avenue. I'm Debbie Lozaga with your WTMJ Time Saver Traffic.
1: Storm team forecast a high of 87 degrees today. Heat indices pushing into the mid-90s. By this afternoon and evening hours, severe storms likely. Low down to 68 tonight with showers and storms early. Right now at 64. And from the WTMJ Breaking News Center, more on the threat of severe weather. Storm Team 4 meteorologist Brendan Johnson saying this first round should arrive between 4 and 7 p.m.
7: Gusty winds, hail, as well as the opportunity for a few isolated tornadoes. It's a widespread level 3 enhanced risk of severe weather for today. The highest risk of tornadoes really focused across south and western Wisconsin, but we certainly could see an isolated tornado here locally.
1: Another round of storms and heavy rainfall could impact the area overnight. Your complete WTMJ five-day forecast at 7:40.
2: A former Whitefish Bay OBGYN is facing shocking allegations. Attorneys for a former patient accused Dr. Frederick Detman of secretly using his own sperm during fertility treatments back in the early 80s instead of samples from anonymous donors. Lawyers for the patient say consumer DNA testing conducted by a woman's son in 2024 connected him to Detman and multiple half-siblings. So now the family is planning to file a civil lawsuit against the doctor. Attorneys for Detman say he denies the allegations.
1: A police pursuit on Milwaukee's northwest side ended in a crash and two arrests.
8: Officers tried to stop a vehicle connected to a shooting investigation near 26th and Center Tuesday afternoon, but MPD says the driver refused to pull over. The chase ended near 26th and Burleigh when the suspect vehicle slammed into two parked cars. The driver and passenger then ran from the scene, but officers quickly caught both men and they were taken into custody. Police also reported a separate minor crash involving a squad car during the pursuit. No one was hurt. Neil Doyle, WTMJ News.
2: Milwaukee Alderman Alex Brower is moving forward with his goal of replacing We Energies with a public utility.
9: Brower's aversion to We Energies is no secret. He campaigned on a plan to shift the city of Milwaukee to a public utility model last year and has gone after We Energies in committee meetings.
10: Every single time that we meet with We Energies, our city employees should be saying, you guys are gouging Milwaukee. Okay, now let's start this meeting.
9: Brower says the cost to buy assets would be covered by revenue bonds and that taxpayers would not be asked to cover acquiring property necessary to run the operation. A hearing discussing the legal framework of the proposal is planned at City Hall June 24th. Adam Roberts, WTMJ News.
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17: 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Bigger and stronger, too. Maybe
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17: None of them.
2: Randy Newman singing his iconic You Got a Friend in Me, which is tied to the original Toy Story. Well, Toy Story 5 is coming out, and Taylor Swift has the song that's coming out for that version. So those two sang a duet at the surprise appearance of the premiere of You Got a Friend in Me and Toy Story 5.
16: Some folks might be a little bit smarter than
2: I. So that's making the news this morning, these two coming together to sing a song. By the way, here's a question for you. You know how Taylor Swift is getting married to Travis Kelce here this summer?
1: I had forgotten that, and now I remember again.
2: The date is curious to me.
1: Oh, we have a date.
2: They're getting married on July 3rd. Would you want to be invited to a wedding on July 3rd?
1: There's a lot of other stuff going on that weekend. Now, that is
2: a coveted invite.
1: Yes.
2: Yes. But so here's one way to look at it. If you are a fan of Taylor Swift and Travis Kelce and you were wanting to follow that closely, you might be
18: frustrated because it's going to
2: be distracted.
18: Yeah. But if you're tired of the Kelces and a little jaded by all the attention this

0: couple gets, you might be happy to know that it'll be overshadowed by the 250th celebration of July 4th.
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1: Twenty minutes before 8 o'clock, Debbie, what do you got?
3: Well, we got westbound 94 slowing down from 27th Street all the way to Holly Road, back on the brakes west of Highway 100 to Elm Grove Road, and one more back up from Brookfield Road past Barker. Eastbound slowing down from Springdale Road all the way past Barker Road as well. And then we got delays from about 76th Street all the way to about 35th. Southbound on 41, backing up from Appleton Avenue down to Capitol Drive. It is a pretty hefty ride through that area. We do have a crash at Capitol Drive with the left lane block, so that's pretty much why. Northbound, we got backups from Mayfair Road all the way up past Burleigh. I'm Debbie Lozaga with your WTMJ Time Saver Traffic.
4: From TMJ4, I'm meteorologist Brendan Johnson with your storm team forecast. A foggy morning gives way to partly cloudy skies. Warm and humid conditions this afternoon as temperatures top out in the upper 80s. Heat index values in the low to mid 90s. We're on the lookout for some afternoon and evening strong to severe thunderstorms. Those storms will wrap up shortly after midnight, then becoming partly cloudy tonight with lows in the upper 60s. Another partly cloudy, warm and humid day for our Thursday. Another round of late day strong to severe storms with highs in the mid and upper 80s.
1: Milwaukee's at 66.
0: You know, sometimes there are severance packages when you're fired. Sometimes it's 3 months pay. Sometimes it's a month and a half pay.
1: Okay.
0: Not always, but sometimes it's even longer than that. Sometimes there's even a buyout. If you were to be offered a buyout, how much would be enough for you? Meaning if the bosses said, hey, we need you gone starting today or start at the end of the week per se, you know, whatever happens to be, we're going to give you $50,000. Or maybe it's $75,000.
1: Right.
0: $100,000.
1: The threshold is different for various people, probably some percentage of what you,
0: et cetera, what you make. Stuff.
1: Right, yes.
0: Reason I ask is because Marty Brooks, the president of the Wisconsin Senate District, the one who led the district, right, was offered $380,000 to resign, according to the Milwaukee Journal Sentinel, and he turned it down. $380,000 to say, hey, we need you to resign. We'll give you this much.
1: Yeah, man, you know where this is going. We want to be done here. We can fire you or you can walk away.
0: Right.
1: And if you walk away and make it easy for us and kind of everybody, then here's what we're offering.
0: Now, his contract could have entitled him to more than $600,000.

0: $100,000.
1: That's working through all of 2027 and into early 2028.
0: This is the guy who is leading that firm to consider a hotel convention or a convention center hotel, I'm sorry.
1: Sure.
0: Which would have wrinkled some feathers, gotten some people worked up. The district board wasn't happy with that. They would later find that he had charged $50,000 on a district credit card inappropriately.
1: So your question was, okay, let's put it in terms of Marty Brooks, but relative to anyone, this is nearly a year's salary.
0: Nearly a year. It's not.
1: It's not, but nearly a year. Boss comes and says, we'll give you what you would make in a year, nearly.
0: Yeah.
1: All right, 10 months, whatever, to walk out the door right now. I love you.
0: Yeah.
1: I do. I love what we're doing here. I love our show. Greg, Pancake Hill, I love you. Debbie.
0: I know what you're going to say.
1: Right. My stuff would be in a box before the end of the show, maybe before the next break. And I would go and for the next 3 months have the best summer ever.
0: Right.
1: And then in fall, pound the pavement and bet on myself and figure out if I'll land somewhere on my feet.
0: Because the alternative would be you might be able to argue, say you had some big contract. Well, I can make more than that if we still fight this in court or whatever.
1: And sue and get a big settlement or whatever.
0: But the con to that option is that then your name continues to be in the paper for different things.
1: So much downside, unless there's something that we don't know. And again, Marty Brooks has not commented publicly about the separation or what he's going to do next. So if there's some other thing that we don't know, maybe that plays into the factor of his decision. Otherwise, it's inexplicable to me because exactly your point. One, the outcome's not certain. You may get nothing and have spent a bunch of money on legal fees. Two, you have to think that if he just quietly went away, a lot of other stuff would not have surfaced, right? We can just go, I resigned, we parted ways, and that's that. Now all this other stuff is out there because of it. Also, the matter of it's resolved right now, and I can move on immediately as opposed to being tied up for who knows how long in litigation.
0: Money always wins out, I guess. The opportunity for more money.
1: I tell you, man, might not even make the break. 7:45 on Wisconsin's Morning News.
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0: The Brewers game Tuesday night started just like the last one ended on Monday, with more home runs.
6: Here's a fly ball to right, hit well, going back at the track, at the wall, it is gone. Here we go. Jackson Churiel hits his fifth of the season. It's a two-run shot, and the Brewers on top 2-0. Picking up right where we left off last night.
0: Yeah, Churiel goes yard, but unfortunately, that was the only home run for the crew. The Athletics, meanwhile, hit 5. The A's have now hit 12 home runs in 2 games against the Brewers. Brewers fall 7-5. They were still within reach there. Same teams today. Brandon Sproat on the mound. A little bit easier start time, 8:05 on WTMJ Radio. As the Brewers continue their road trip in Sin City.
7: 3 days in Vegas might feel like a month to some, but not for today's major leaguer.
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8: On the board in the Brewers clubhouse coming into this road trip, they had hydration tips.
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1: Packers continue mandatory minicamp in Green Bay.
9: Happening today.
1: And tomorrow. What would it be like if wide receiver Christian Watson were healthy and available this

0: entire season?
1: Yeah, that's a great question. I think the sky's the limit for him.
0: Packers head coach Matt LaFleur, Watson was entering the final year in his contract, but just signed to a big extension. Came back strong in 2025. He missed about half the season as he was coming off ACL surgery. How did he jump right back in?
1: Well, I think he put in the work, and there's no substitute or getting around that. You have to do it, and certainly he is a genetic freak. There's no doubt about that.
0: Yes, but the front end of LaFleur's praise not to be discounted. You've heard me say this before. I think

0: Final, Carolina wins game four. That means the Canes and the Golden Knights are tied at two games apiece. NBA Finals game four tonight. The Knicks lead 2-1 over the Spurs.
1: ESPN Wisconsin's Mark Tauscher here for Pella Windows and Doors of Wisconsin. 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
5: Mark Tauscher up next. First, we'll do the roads with Debbie.
6: Delays along southbound 41. We've got an accident. The left lane's blocked at Capitol Drive. So delays are kicking in all the way at Good Hope Road, stretching all the way to Capitol. It's pretty solid. Northbound, we got backups from before Mayfair Road up past Burleigh. We've also got a problem on westbound 94 right at the ramp to go northbound on 175 in the stadium. We have an incident and they may have to close off some lanes. Right now it's pretty solid from 27th Street all the way to Holly Road. More general delays west of the Zoo Interchange to Elm Grove Road, and then from Sunny Slope Road all the way to Barker Road. Eastbound, you're backing up from 164 past Highway F to about Brookfield Road, and then back on the brakes from 76th Street through to 35th. I'm Debbie Lazaga with your WTMJ Time Saver Traffic.
5: 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See how they're renovating homes and redeeming an industry. Severe weather likely this afternoon and into the evening hours. Window opens about 4 p.m. according to meteorologist Brendan Johnson. High of 87 degrees today with heat indices pushing into the mid-90s. Showers and storms early tonight. Some could be on the strong side, and a low of 68. And more severe storms likely on Thursday with a high of 87 degrees. Milwaukee out 66.
7: Idea Man.
8: Andy North and myself, I was the celebrity with Andy. And it was Brett Favre and Steve Strickland.
7: That's right. 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Innovator.
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5: 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Tausch Brewers will go for a series win tonight in Las Vegas, playing the A's, who are relocating in the process of from Oakland. They're playing temporarily in Sacramento, is that it? Somewhere else, but they've got a few games here in Las Vegas, which will be their forever home coming up. Wanted to bring this up to you because a couple of things stood out to Eric and me. First, you had the report that we just had from MLB.com's Adam McAlvey talking about how, the Brewers are in Vegas, but guys aren't going out and doing all this other stuff. We asked Brewers manager Pat Murphy about that as well, kind of joked with him about, the professional sports team being in Vegas.
9: No, I have to talk to the staff more than I have to talk to the guys.
5: How about that, Tausch? McKelvey's point, and I think Murphy was saying there, is I'm not actually worried about my guys going out and partying and getting into trouble. I guess Eric and I are a little stuck in the past.
10: Right.
11: Yeah.
10: The days of

0: like Max McGee and Nitschke, like all the guys. I mean, the McGee stories are legendary, and now that's just not going to happen. And I think it's social media and phones and cameras and the scrutiny that athletes are under. I love those stories. I think they're great, but that's an era that is bygone. I think now you're seeing more security and people, you know, being more protective of their brands and everything else. And I think, Murph, that was hilarious, because I think you go on these trips, it's always the support people, and you know, usually not coaches, but that are looking for a good time, because, hey man, I've been working my butt off setting this thing up. I'm not playing tomorrow. I still need to do my job. But the pressure is kind of, you get there, you want to let it loose a little bit. So I can see Murph's point there and making sure his coaches and his support staff are probably the ones that he's got to look at. I thought that was funny, because it's probably really true.
1: And it's not to suggest that a guy here and there won't get loose and run into trouble. Sure. But in large part, I thought the other part of that, Tausch, was interesting, that the players of today seem to recognize their window to be amazing at this sport, and thus parlay that into all of the other spoils that come with it, is pretty limited. So I'm not going to jeopardize that. The smart guys, I'm not going to jeopardize that by screwing up here or not being able to perform.
0: Yeah, there's a couple of things there. Obviously, I mentioned already kind of that scrutiny part of it, but there's also, I mean, you can see pictures of the starting quarterback, Dawson, for the Chiefs in a Super Bowl, sitting on the sidelines with a heater in his hand at halftime of the Super Bowl. Something tells me, so now everything is monitored, right? Guys are wearing heart rate monitors and stress and all those whoops and everything else to monitor everything. The nutrition aspect, everything is just chronicled and monitored to try to achieve peak performance. And in the old days, it was, you know, drink a jug of milk, smoke a cigarette, you know, and you'll eat with it, grab a Snickers bar, and you're good. So I think the data that you're able to accumulate and to assess is there. The scrutiny, there's just a myriad of things. But yeah, there's also the amount of money is obscene. Guys were working second jobs back then. Now people realize, hey, I have a 7 to 10 year window to absolutely crush it here and make just a life changing money for me and my family. It's not going to be worth it. And you factor all of that in along with the scrutiny. It's a pretty easy decision that is almost gets made for you rather than you're making it yourself.
2: Well, and the talent. You can be crazy talented and not even sniff the pros. I mean, just that upper echelon is so tight.
0: I think that's been the case forever. I think there's probably plenty of guys and gals that had those opportunities. Now you're just seeing so many really good athletes that start training earlier and take their nutrition and all of the other things so serious early on, and the skills get developed earlier. So it keeps evolving into more and more. So I think there's just everything is ramped up. Technology has made it more accessible to more people to kind of be able to have those kind of careers. And like Vinny just said, I think guys don't want to ruin that or not give themselves the best chance to do it. And whether it's drinking and everything else that I think all of these legendary stories are, I still love those stories, but I think they're going to be fewer and farther in between now than ever before.
2: Didn't you say, Vince, that golfers still smoke on the fairway?
1: You'll still catch the occasional. I mean, the PGA frowns on it, obviously, Tausch, but yeah, you'll see the occasional grit burned during a professional sporting contest.
0: I just saw the LPGA, the gal that took second, she's known for smoking a heater or two.
1: And then
0: obviously we're out at the AmFam Championship, and you know, John Daly's one of the old school athletes. Let's just put it that way. I'm walking around with my daughter, and she was like, he's lighting a cigarette up every hole, and he's got like 10 Diet Coke cans in the back of his cart. And you're like, that's John Daly.
1: Yeah, that's a party cart. Looks like it belongs on a country club, not in a Champions Tour event. Thanks, Tausch. 7:58 on Wisconsin's Morning News.
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4: A long-stalled Muskego subdivision just north of Muskego Lakes Country Club is finally inching forward again with new plans for 19 homes on Golf View.

0: states, advancing after nearly two decades of revisions and city approvals. Wisconsin Center District CEO Marty Brooks could face a campaign finance investigation over allegations he used a district credit card to make political donations, alleged misconduct that contributed to his ouster. A long-delayed Pleasant Prairie luxury condo project is finally breaking ground, with final approvals in place for the 18-unit Willow Grove development, and construction set to start later this summer. I'm Juan Lassa with MilwaukeeBusinessJournal.com on 620 WTMJ.
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6: Just after 8 o'clock, I'm Vince Vitrano on Wisconsin's Morning News. It's Wednesday, June 10th, our top story. High heat and humidity will fuel the chance for severe weather.
7: I'm Eric Bilstead. Bill Gates talks Epstein.
8: I'm Debbie Lozaga, and remember when I said there was an issue in the stadium interchange? Well, yeah, now we have an issue in the stadium interchange. Westbound 94 to northbound 175, that ramp is closed right now because of an incident. So pretty solid delays from 27th Street all the way to Holly Road. More backups from Highway 100 all the way past Moreland Road to Calhoun. Eastbound's backed up from Springdale Road past Brookfield Road, and then back on the brakes from 70th Street all the way to 35th. And then on southbound 41, we do still have this accident at Capitol Drive that is off on the left shoulder now. We got delays, though, from about Good Hope Road all the way to Capitol. I'm Debbie Lozaga with your WTMJ Time Saver Traffic.
6: Storm Team forecast, a high of 87 degrees today. Hot and humid conditions should fuel likely severe storms this afternoon. From the WTMJ Breaking News Center, more on that. Storm Team 4 meteorologist Brendan Johnson.
9: The first of two rounds arriving between 4 and 7 p.m. All types of severe weather possible. It's going to be fairly progressive. And then any spot that's really not impacted by this first round would stand the best chance of a second round late this evening into the overnight hours.
6: Hot and humid conditions fuel those thunderstorms, which could bring the threat of damaging winds, large hail, even an isolated tornado. More on your forecast coming up in about 10 minutes.
7: The U.S. and Iran trading a new round of strikes that are testing the ceasefire. This after President Trump ordered a response to the downing of a U.S. Army helicopter.
10: President Trump says this retaliation was necessary in this case and still believes a deal is possible. But this morning, the Iranians are saying they will have to reassess negotiations. Meanwhile, we are now well into the fourth month of this war that the administration said would last 4 to 6 weeks.
7: ABC's Martha Raddatz there. The two Army pilots who were rescued about 2 hours after that chopper went down are said to be okay.
6: Microsoft co-founder Bill Gates is on Capitol Hill, seen just minutes ago walking into a room there within the halls of Congress. He's going to sit for a transcribed interview with the House Oversight Committee. doing that this morning. This is about his relationship with Jeffrey Epstein.
11: Bill Gates has called his relationship with Epstein a mistake and said he first began meeting with Epstein in an attempt to leverage his connections with the wealthy to support the Gates Foundation's philanthropic efforts. After documents released earlier this year by the Department of Justice showed Epstein pitching Gates on a new charity fund idea, the Gates Foundation said it was undergoing an external review of its past engagement with Epstein, as well as its policies for vetting philanthropic partnerships. The foundation says it never transferred money to Epstein or employed him. Peter Haralambos, ABC News.
7: A former Whitefish Bay OBGYN is facing shocking allegations. Attorneys for a former patient are accusing Dr. Frederick Detman of secretly using his own sperm during fertility treatments in the early 80s instead of samples from anonymous donors. Lawyers for a patient say DNA testing conducted by the woman's son 2 years ago connect him to Detman and multiple half-siblings. The family is now planning to file a civil lawsuit against the former doctor. Attorneys for Detman say he denies the allegations.
6: Milwaukee alderman taking a step toward a plan that he says would replace We Energies in the city with a public utility.
12: Back in 2025, Alex Brower told WTMJ he won his election largely on the basis of his plan to transition Milwaukee to a publicly run utility model. Now, Brower has a public hearing plan June 24th during a city review board meeting that will lay out how the plan could work. Brower says while a cost estimate won't be known until further in the process,
13: I think it will definitely be hundreds of millions of dollars that we will have to pay them.
12: We Energy says in a statement what they offer customers would be, quote, virtually impossible to replicate through municipalization. Adam Roberts, WTMJ News.
6: Coming up, why some researchers are leaving their field of expertise. Outdoor Living Unlimited, WTMJ News time is 8:06.
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6: Why don't you just tell me what time it is?
7: 8:07.
6: Boys and Girls Clubs of Dane County mourning the loss of their longtime president and CEO Michael Johnson died unexpectedly Sunday. He was just 50 years old. Johnson led the organization for 17 years, expanded services across the county, launched programs focused on early childhood education, workforce development, and career readiness. Board members called his impact on local youth and families immeasurable.
7: Hear many stories about experts and those in the know that leave their industry for outside work. Well, between competitive grants and threats to reduce funding, biomedical scientists are looking for jobs outside the field. Dr. John Raymond with the Medical College of Wisconsin says there may be a generational impact due to scientists walking away from their research.
19: The fields move along so quickly that if you're not at the top of your game, if you're not in it every single day, you really can't come back. So that is the threat to our country. Not only that we may shrink the research funding pool, but that we may lose a whole generation of people that want to do research.
7: Raymond tells Wisconsin's Afternoon News that researchers are turning to the pharmaceutical industry or consulting fields instead.
6: Prediction markets moving ahead with new safeguards they say are aimed at preventing insider trading and avoiding tougher government oversight.
20: Prediction market Kalshi says it's adding new security measures designed to keep insiders from betting on information the public does not have. The company says some users will have to verify where they work before they can place wagers on events tied to corporate performance or national security. Kalshi says the goal is to identify people with access to confidential information and block them from trading. The move comes as prediction markets face growing scrutiny from lawmakers who argue the platforms create opportunities for insider trading. Dave Packer, ABC News.
6: And Wisconsin DOJ has filed a lawsuit to block multiple prediction markets from operating in the state. You know why? Because it's gambling.
0: Correct.
6: I mean, is it not? Haven't they had this in Europe for a million years? Could you bet on everything? But that's long time been the case.
0: I'm not sure. I know exactly.
6: All sorts of, we're going to bet on when the king does this, when this happens, when that goes on. I mean, I'm not suggesting it's new.
0: I mean, the art of gambling has been around a long time.
6: It's kind of new thing. See, yeah. You place a bet. 8:09 on Wisconsin's Morning News. 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
6: 8:12, time saver traffic here with Debbie.
8: Southbound 41, still dealing with a crash at Capitol Drive off on the left shoulder. Pretty solid ride from Good Hope Road all the way down to Capitol. Northbound's backed up from Mayfair Road up past Burleigh. We still have that closure on westbound 94 to northbound 175 in the stadium interchange. That ramp is closed because of an incident. It's heavy traffic from about 27th Street all the way past Holly Road. We've also got a broken down vehicle right at the ramp from Holly Road. It is off on the right shoulder, but it's kind of adding to the complications there. Beyond that, more delays from Highway 100 all the way to Sunny Slope, and then again past Moreland Road to Calhoun. Eastbound is backing up right past Barker Road to Brookfield Road, and then from about Holly Road through to 35th. I'm Debbie Lazaga with your WTMJ Time Saver Traffic.
0: Partly cloudy, hot and humid for most of the day today. Severe weather, or at least storms, are likely after 4 p.m., if not a little bit sooner than that. A high of 87, heat index of 95. Tonight, showers and storms early again. They could be strong tonight. Partly cloudy, low of 68. Thursday, same thing. Very warm and humid, and again, severe storms likely tomorrow. A high of 87 before things calm down through the weekend.
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6: 8:14 on Wisconsin's Morning News. Good to have you with us on this Wednesday. It doesn't look like our severe weather will impact

0: connect us listening this morning, but what did Brendan Johnson say? Window opens about 4 p.m.?
1: Yes.
0: For severe storms, which are likely. Hot one today with heat indices in the mid-90s. Brewers announced plans to improve American Family Field. Improve, I said. And some fans are outraged about it. Get to that in a moment. If you're of a certain age, you remember County Stadium and the red seats. County Stadium had two color seats. You had green seats and red seats, and the red seats were the special. They were the box seats. You had some in the upper deck, and of course, many in the lower deck as well. Those were the front, forward-facing seats. When I was a kid, we mostly sat in the bleachers.
1: Which was pretty awesome, by
0: yes, way. And I felt fortunate. Didn't know much better, right? I was at the ball game, and some kids weren't. So I think even as a kid, I was clairvoyant enough to know that this is nice that my dad was able to take my brother and me to a ball game. And we went to plenty of games. Bleacher seats, I think at the time, were $4. And if my dad was taking both of us, or even when we went just the two of us, for our family, it was still a thing. It was an expense. So we sat in the bleachers. We often parked famously on Blue Mound or even Wisconsin Avenue and fell down the hill walking in underneath the freeway and all that. We absolutely didn't pay for parking. Right? My dad had a favorite peanut vendor. He stood out by the cemetery on Blue Mound Road selling bags of peanuts. Those bags were a couple, $2 less than you would pay in the stadium. Yep. So we bought them there so as to not pay the exorbitant stadium price for peanuts, which was probably, what, $4 maybe at the time. And this guy was selling them for $2.50 or something. But maybe we got a hot dog or a licorice rope. It typically wasn't and a licorice rope. But again, I'm not crying poor. We went to the ball game, but we were economical about it. Money was tight and we were cost conscious and we went to plenty of games. But those red seats, the box seats, the premiums, the good ones. I don't know what got into my dad one summer, but I don't know if he had some sort of windfall or what, but he decided, you know, this summer we're going to buy a package and we're going to buy box seats. And at one of the games, we weren't in the same spot the entire time, but one of the games, we were in the absolute front row, just down the right field line for the Brewers dugout. And I felt like $1 million.
1: That's where you can see facial expressions.
0: Everything. And the guys would soft toss right in front of us.
1: Yep.
0: My brother got a ball from Ed Romero, walked up right to him in the front row, plopped it in his glove. Because that's how close you were to the guys. And you were part of that really elite group. Now, it's a different deal now, but still there are those seats that are more preferred than others. A lot of different layers, a lot of different possibilities, price points, and all of that. Now, the Brewers, in their latest plan to upgrade the ballpark and to generate more revenue from it, are going ultra premium. They've introduced renderings of a project already underway to build the Trust Club. So if you've been to the ballpark, you may have noticed the construction already happening. This would be, as you correctly pointed out, and I think I was wrong yesterday, be the southeast corner.
1: Right field line.
0: Right field area, yes, of the ballpark. If you want
1: more south, right? No?
0: Right field line. Okay, you and me in here. Actually, it would be south-southeast, Eric. If you bring your compass to the game. So we're on that side of the ballpark. It's the right field area. If you want to see the pretty pictures, everybody likes a good rendering, right? Text STADIUM to the Siding Unlimited WTMJ Talk and Text Line, which is 855-616-1620, or watch us here on the live stream on YouTube right now. The Trust Club, as it will be called, will serve the premium season ticket holders who buy a package, including what will be the best seats in the house. The Brewers from dugout to dugout are going to tear up the first few rows of seats and install wider padded seating, which also includes access then to this fancy club. So really, the debate here is not over the fancy club. It's more about what they're going to be doing from dugout to dugout in these first several rows. Friend of the program and Brewers writer for MLB.com, Adam McAlvey, says, we're just about the only team in baseball who doesn't have this already.
2: So we see all of these clubs all around Major League Baseball because maybe 7 times out of 10, they're right behind home plate under the seats. So when you come out in Atlanta or just this last road trip in Houston or Colorado, we wait outside the Brewers clubhouse and you see the windows into the club in Denver. Those clubs are everywhere in Major League Baseball. And when the A's stadium, which I'm looking at right now across the street from MGM Grand going under construction, when that opens, the Brewers would be the last club in Major League Baseball without one of those areas.
0: So Adam joined Greg and Jessica on Wisconsin's Midday News. I think it's a great thing. But I was not surprised when I posted pictures of the renderings to my social media. Some fans see it a different way. Do you want a few comments?
1: Yes.
0: In the negative, please. Or would you like to, you want to start?
1: I think I understand where some of the,
0: okay.
1: Where I expect the criticism to be about, but go ahead.
0: One comment. I understand that most teams are going this route to cater to high-end fans, but are losing. Yeah, all of the other teams. But they are losing more fans. When a hot dog is $7.35 and a 16-ounce beer is $11.35, those are not family-friendly prices. Other comment. But the average fan will never get a chance to enjoy this. I heard more for season ticket holders. The normal fan won't stand a chance. Just more money for the Brewers to make. And this one, and screwing over longtime season ticket holders in the process. So there's a lot of, I shouldn't say a lot. It's impossible to characterize what percentage of Brewers fans feel this way. But there's plenty there of, they're pricing everybody out of the stadium. This is terrible.
1: I'm not sure if I agree with that. However, that last statement you read... Read that one again. You still got it in
0: front
1: of you.
0: And screwing over longtime season ticket holders in the process.
1: I do find that one interesting because those season ticket holders who are currently in those spots right now,
0: okay,
1: though may be offered to move to this more exclusive seat, otherwise, I mean, if they don't want to pay the extra amount for that and don't need the trust club and all of that, they're kind of out of luck, aren't they? I mean, I'm sure the Brewers will do whatever they can to help those season ticket holders out, but you're not going to have that same seat then, that same vantage point, would you?
0: I suppose that's a fair enough critique to a point. Now, who are the primary season ticket holders? The 80-some game package or 82-game package who are in those seats all the time. A lot of it's corporate, right?
1: Okay.
0: You would think. But there are
1: There
0: are some fans who are just great fans and thus their loyalty is being rewarded by, well, they're going to charge you a whole bunch more. Now, you're going to get all this stuff, but does it price them out? But what I saw more, and I think that's a fair conversation for that small number of fans to have with the Brewers. But more to the point of this, well, they're doing this, and the average fan can't afford this, and this is terrible, whatever. First of all, Brewers baseball is the most affordable professional sporting event that we have. I mean, I suppose if you throw the Admirals in there, anybody can go to an ads game. But if you can put a family, they have that Sunday family package where you get a hot dog and chips and a bottle of water and four tickets in the terrace plus parking for under $100, you find me a better bargain in pro sports. I mean, that's, and I'm not saying that's every game. And no, you're not 10 feet from home plate. But you're in the park. So no, those seats aren't for the normal fan or the average fan, but they are a premium, and if they can fill them, isn't this what we need for us to be competitive? Wasn't the whole point of making the stadium improvements to keep the team competitive and viable?
1: Yeah, that makes sense.
0: Because we need to make money off our stadium that we don't make from television revenue that they get in some of the big markets.
1: Plus there's always that ability to bring in your own stuff. I mean, you just talked about your dad bringing in the peanuts.
0: Yeah, I wonder if I don't think that guy's still there, but somehow, some way, right.
1: We've had guys bring in spaghetti.
0: That's true. That did happen. There are more affordable ways to attend the ball game than others. And to suggest that we can't have areas of the ballpark are designed for different price points and that this isn't a good thing. I, as a fan, my butt will probably never touch those seats unless I get them from here at work, or some yuckety muck I know says, yeah, I got the company seats
1: if
0: this
1: you know
0: week
1: somebody,
0: or whatever.
1: Yep.
0: Right. And so that's even for me. But as a fan, what I most want is for my team to win a World Series. And this is part of that package. In fact, one of the comments also left in the favorite, I like this one. Let me see. For everyone complaining about this, let me ask you, have you ever paid to sit there before? Are you going to chip in when it comes time to give Mizorowski a contract extension? Then stop complaining and pick one of the other 40,000 plus seats in the stadium. We're talking about six rows behind the plate.
1: That's a good point.
0: And I'm with that guy this morning, 8:24 on Wisconsin's Morning News. Time Saver Traffic here with Debbie.
3: Well, we still have issues out there. Westbound to northbound on 94, right in the stadium interchange, to get onto 175 northbound. That ramp is closed because of an incident. So watch out. Delays are pretty solid from 35th Street to that point. Then beyond, it's going to be slow all the way to Hawley Road. Back on the brakes from just west of Highway 100 to Elm Grove Road, and then from Calhoun past Brookfield Road. On the eastbound side, backing up from 70th Street all the way to 35th. Southbound 43, watch for backups from Hampton down to about Locust. Westbound 894, seeing backups out of the Mitchell Interchange all the way to about 51st. I'm Debbie Lazaga with your WTMJ Time Saver Traffic.
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13: 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Jake Bowers, number 11.
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0: A28 on Wisconsin's morning news, getting some reaction to am I in the minority on this?
1: I don't want to
0: be supportive, but failure to be outraged over the fact that we're adding premium seats?
1: I don't think you're in the minority. I do think there is a vocal group, how large they are, I'm not sure, that get frustrated whenever they hear of stories like this. We're talking about the new truss seating.
0: Truss Club and six rows, dugout to dugout, of premium seats at American Family Field, an improvement that will debut in the 2017 season.
1: And make the team more money.
0: Yes.
1: So these seats are more expensive. Here's one from the 414. My question would be, why did they not include those level of seatings when the stadium was built.
0: My response to that would probably be because it was 25 years ago.

0: designed almost 30 years ago when this was less popular. And the addition at the time was we're going to have luxury suites, which we didn't have. We're right. moving out of County Stadium that had premium nothing.
1: And luxury suites also make a lot of money.
0: Right. So you had two levels of that. They added the club level. They added this. So they added exclusive features that you were seeing in other ballparks. I just think maybe this wasn't in vogue at the time.
1: From the 414, this is an abomination. Wrigley Field doesn't have these dumb seats. Those are going to be empty for so many games. Mark Atanasio doesn't need more money.
0: Do they not?
1: Wrigley does.
0: Oh, they do. Okay.
1: Actually, you're thinking of Wrigley from 1980s.
0: Because they went through a huge renovation.
1: Wrigley has been renovated multiple times. Yeah. They have the nice seats.
0: And also, our owner does need more money. I've made this point before. I don't think yet, last time I checked, Mark Atanasio is not a billionaire. He's a many hundreds millionaire in terms of net worth, but he's not a multi-billionaire like some of the other teams have that just pour endless money into their thing. So our owner needs to make more, our team needs to make more off its stadium than some others where you have an owner who is more capable of throwing all sorts of money at it. And he buy a soccer team too?
1: Yeah,
0: which we can debate.
1: He's doing okay.
0: Which I don't love. I'm not crying poor for Mark Atanasio, but he's not on the same level of wealth that some other MLB owners are.
1: From the 414, how many pennants do we have again? And I think that's an indication of like, yeah, okay, you know, haven't won. So what are we saying that you need to add to the revenue so we can win World Series? Well, we haven't won one yet, I think is what this texter is suggesting.
0: I would like to, if this gets us any closer. And I'm not saying this will be the difference. Right now we're going to win that NLCS and get to another World Series because we added some seats. I'm not saying that, but it's part of the overall equation.
1: Last one here, and I think Matt here from the 262 is explaining this well. I think more of the contention with those first few rows is we didn't prioritize something that all fans could enjoy. Similar to the Ballpark Village in St. Louis, all fans can enjoy and still plenty of premium options. So the idea is, okay, you're putting your attention toward this one spot, which is – like you said earlier, potentially just corporations and maybe some high rollers, but otherwise most, if not 90% of fans would not ever be able to enjoy.
0: Sure.
1: I think what's Matt's point there.
0: I hear you clucking, Big Chicken, but I will point out every year the Brewers have done something else to the stadium. We've got the new replay screen, right, is 20 times higher. The Monster Vision that they have there, that's a recent addition that all fans are enjoying. Opening soon, mid-season here, up back behind the ballpark, is going to be this family fun area with quote-unquote activations, bands, stuff, playground, bing, yeah. bing, bing. So this isn't occurring in isolation. It's not an instead of. It's in addition to many other things that are accessible for all fans. And I'm not carrying water for the Brewers. If as a fan I was mad about this, do you think I might say something?
1: I've heard you before.
0: I've complained about any number of things. I'm just failing to get outraged over this. In fact, I support it.
1: A lot of people are, actually. We're getting accused of losing listeners now.
0: We're losing listeners?
1: Yeah. By having this conversation. There's a lot of people here that are clearly irate. And I'm not mocking it. That are clearly frustrated by this move by the Brewers. You wouldn't have thought that a couple of days ago, but people upset about it.
0: Very well. 833.
1: I'm just telling you what I'm reading.
0: That? All right.
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2: ABC News, I'm Sherry Preston. Inflation hasn't been this bad in 3 years. The Consumer Price Index showing prices in May 4.2% higher than a year ago. The increase largely driven by higher prices for gas and groceries, and Bankrate's Stephen Cates says they won't subside until the war with Iran ends.
3: I think that we may start to settle, you know, into a bit of a high level, higher for longer here. So I don't think that we're necessarily going to keep accelerating at this pace, but we're going to have inflation that's elevated for the duration of this conflict.
2: President Trump this morning saying Iran will, quote, pay the price, after he says the Iranians have waited too long to strike a peace deal. This morning, the president signs a $70 billion measure to fund immigration enforcement. Democrat Graham Plattner winning his Senate primary in Maine. Despite some recent controversies, he will face incumbent Susan Collins in a race that could help decide the balance of power in the Senate. This is ABC News.
4: We still have this issue in the stadium interchange. Westbound 94 to northbound 175 in the stadium is closed, that ramp. So technically you're going to see big delays heading through that area from 35th Street. But those delays continue out to Holly Road as well. A couple pockets of heavy traffic out past Calhoun to Brookfield Road as well. Southbound on 41, that earlier accident at Capitol Drive has been cleared. Still very heavy from south of Good Hope Road to Capitol Drive. Northbound's backed up from north of Mayfair up to Burleigh. And southbound 43 backing up just before Hampton down to Locust. I'm Debbie Lozaga with your WTMJ Time Saver Traffic.
5: WTMJ forecast, a high of 87 degrees today. Window on severe weather expected to open around 4 this afternoon with severe storms likely. Showers and storms early tonight. Some could be on the strong side, and a low of 68. Milwaukee's at 64. 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The Dow Jones Industrial right off the opening bell down 320 points to 50,552. S&P 500 is at 7,344. That is down 43 points. And the NASDAQ down almost 200 to 25,479. 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
0: Big news when it comes to skincare. Remember the smell of the sunscreen back in the day when you were a kid?
2: Oh, yeah.
0: And how wonderful that...
2: No, we barely wore any. That would just burn.
0: It would only be a couple of times a year, I think, when mom would put it on and it would hurt to like rub on your face. And now it's a daily occurrence for many folks. In fact, I fully admit, my moisturizer or whatever that I put on my face has SPF in it. That was encouraged by my wife. She's like, gotta take care of that face.
2: Yes. You do look glowing.
0: It wasn't that. It was more of like, hey, dude, try something.
2: This is
0: anyway,
2: good for you.
0: This is in the news because there is a new opportunity now that a lot of skincare folks are really excited about. It's a new ultraviolet filter for sunscreens, and it's the first in more than 20 years. The FDA announcing that it is adding an ingredient to its list of what is permitted in sunscreens. And it's engineered in a way where it can sit on the top of the skin, not penetrate, and still also help with the protection.
3: I just can't emphasize enough how much dermatologists and the broader skincare community have been like clamoring for this for so long. And I think the bottom line here is that American sunscreen is about to get a huge upgrade.
0: So that's Sony Salzman. She's with ABC News, their medical unit. She was on the Start Here podcast talking about this because what this can do, apparently, this new ingredient that is already used everywhere else in the world can help protect from some of those UV rays that go deeper into the skin.
3: This is an ingredient that you can get in sunscreens in other countries, and you have been able to for decades, but you can't get it in the United States. But the FDA has just said that they are going to allow this ingredient in sunscreens, and this is something that has dermatologists and TikTok skincare influencers alike just absolutely celebrating.
2: Well, good that we got the TikTok crowd on board.
0: That is an influencing
2: but it
0: group,
2: is.
0: Though.
2: It does matter. So I think when those two groups are aligned, dermatologists and people who are pushing skincare products, obviously it's popular. I find fascinating what she said, that this is the whole rest of the planet does this differently than we do in the U.S. And we've been saying, dermatologists have been saying, this is better, this is better, this is better. Why don't we have this?
0: Well, it usually has something to do with money.
2: Mm-hmm.
0: Always.
2: Always. This, the dyes in the cereal, whatever else.
0: Yes. So this has just been approved. You'll start to see and hear about it more. It's called BEMT, a new sunscreen ingredient.
2: 8:43 on Wisconsin's Morning News. How about we take a look at the roads, Debbie?
4: All right, that incident finally got cleared up in the stadium interchange. Westbound to northbound has been reopened in the stadium. So westbound 94 is still going to be heavy, though, from 35th Street to Holly Road. And then again, crossing Moreland Road all the way past Calhoun. Eastbound's backed up from Holly Road all the way to about 35th Street. Southbound 43 still heavy before Hampton down to Locust. And southbound 41, slowing from before Appleton Avenue to Capitol Drive, northbound from about North Avenue to Burleigh. I'm Debbie Lazaga with your WTMJ Time Saver Traffic.
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10: 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It's the first time anybody's ever had that surgery in their elbows in that type of fashion. So I can understand Vince's apprehensiveness to it. But it would be amazing to have Miz, Harrison, Scooble, not necessarily in that order, but good luck.
9: This is Brewers 360.
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11: And the first pitch swinging, it's a high fly ball, left center field, and it is way out of here. Oh my goodness. That was off the Las Vegas ballpark signage, way up above the wall. Here's a fly ball to right. It is hit deep, and it is going to be way out of here. 1-1 pitch is a fly ball right center field. This ball is going to get way out of here. It's a beyond
2: the
11: pool.
2: That's fine. Can we be done with that? That's okay.
0: Beyond the pool.
2: Beyond the pool. Brewers and A's will go at it again one more time tonight in Las Vegas. That was the radio call from our friend Lane Grindle, and our TV guy for this series has been Jeff Levering. Joins us live this morning. Hi, Jeff.
12: Hi, guys. I guess those ones were way gone, huh?
2: Eric asked earlier, what stands out to you? I said the no-doubter nature of some of these off the bat. Okay, well, that's going to be out.
12: Yeah, everything that goes in the air, you kind of hold your breath. I mean, I said it on the TV broadcast probably the first or second inning. I said, all right, pop up to right because I got caught in game one in the ninth inning with Jonah Heim hitting the home run, or maybe it was the 10th inning, whatever it was, right, hitting the pop up to right field that William Contreras comes out from behind home plate and starts patting his glove and going, all right, game over, let's go shake hands. And then it's out of the ballpark. So I even said on the broadcast yesterday, I'm not going to say pop-up anymore because I don't know. So I've started saying just in the air, fly ball, and who knows where it's going to end up. So we're playing arena baseball these last couple of days, and we'll see what tonight has in store for us.
2: I mean, it's been kind of exciting. I don't like the end totally. That we came out on here on Tuesday night, but that game was just inexplicable on Monday.
12: Monday was nuts. It was one of the more fun games I've been a part of. I mean, I go back to the 19 season when the Brewers won 15-14 against the Washington Nationals. Now that wasn't played in Washington. It was not played on the surface of the sun and the elevation and all that stuff, but it was crazy. But it was a fun game. It had everything you wanted. And then yesterday was even a good game. You just felt like nobody was out of it yesterday, even with a 7-5 ball game. The Brewers come back and they have

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2: Weekend. But this is just different. The ballpark, even though the dimensions are bigger, it looks smaller. It looks like a bandbox, and it plays that way. The Brewers didn't take batting practice yesterday. They probably won't take BP today. No reason to get in some bad habits. You put the ball in the air, it's going to get out. I think the Brewers were more line drive swinging yesterday, with the exception of the Churio home run using Gary Sanchez's bat in the first inning. But even then, he didn't clip it right, and it ended up getting out of the ballpark.
3: Are guys complaining about it at all, Evo? I mean, the players, or are they just accepting what it is and also will never be back here? So whatever.
2: Correct.
3: One more game to go.
2: Yeah, it's a one-off deal. You almost wish he could wipe all the pitching stats from the record books from these last couple of days. But certainly none of the hitters are complaining. None of them. It's a good environment to hit. The crowds have been great. You know, if you're a pitcher out there today, from Brandon Sproat, who's going to make the start today for the Brewers, get out there and go deal and pitch the way that you pitched in Colorado, and hopefully things work out for you.
4: What do we know about Brandon Woodruff? Anything closer to potentially a return?
2: He pitched last night in Arizona, went 3 2/3. I think he got up to 70 pitches. I think he's getting closer. Depends on how he recovers. He's not a guy that likes to waste his bullets in the minor leagues. So if there's a really good chance that the next time he pitches could be in the big leagues.
3: What do you see happening? We have a little bit earlier start here, 8:05 our time is first pitch, Brewers and Athletics. And then we come home for a weekend series with the Phillies. After that, we'll be off on Thursday. How do you see the front end of that one playing out?
2: I would guess that Miz probably gets the ball in game one. Okay. Would be my thought, because he pitched on Saturday. He'd even, because of the day off tomorrow. So I would think that Miz goes game one with Sproat going today. And then you kind of figure it out from there. Maybe Kyle Harrison backs him up on Saturday and you figure it out on Sunday. We'll see. I would guess, though, Mizorowski gets the ball on Friday. But that's going to be a great series. The Phillies are playing really good baseball. Cleveland comes to town after that, Tuesday, Wednesday, Thursday of next week. It's going to be a really good homestand.
4: The Brewers also making news, signing another one of their prospects to a big deal, 21-year-old switch hitter Luis Lara. I'm trying to think how many years it is here. I was trying to look it up here. I know it's for a $31 million deal.
2: Seven years. Yeah. So they buy him through his arbitration year. He's going to get a couple of years on the back end of that too. Super talented player. We've seen him in spring training a bunch. The power numbers are starting to come alive for him. He won the Gold Glove in the outfield. And that's not just for the level that he played at. That's the entirety of minor league baseball that he won the Gold Glove in the outfield last year. So, I mean, he is elite defensively. He's a great hitter. He's got some pop. Led the Southern League in doubles a year ago. And it's good. This is the second guy the Brewers have locked up. Had Cooper Pratt that they locked up into a long-term deal. Now they've got Luis Lara. So you've got some pieces that you can be excited about.
4: Does it slow down or speed up whenever he would come up to the bigs?
2: I think it gives him the ability to come up whenever you feel like he's ready. I think the Brewers are in pretty good shape with their outfield the way that it's playing at the moment. So let him go dominate down in the minor leagues, and when he's ready, he's ready.
3: I love this move, and I guess I love it because the Brewers, having blazed the trail with Jackson Churio, working out pretty well for us. But to borrow a phrase from a popular Star Wars franchise, this is the way.
2: This is the way. And if you can lock up your young talent for a long time, you're in a really, really good place. It's almost like an NFL team locking up some of their pieces around the quarterback, or signing a quarterback to a team friendly deal before he gets to free agency. You have a lot more ways that you can spend on your team if you've got young, controllable talent that goes along with it too.
3: Brewers play-by-play man Jeff Levering with us this morning on Brewers 360. I know you're up early your time, so really appreciate it, man.
2: You got it. Take care, guys. We'll talk to you next week.
3: Oh, that's a horrible baby. Come on, baby. All right, Deb, go ahead.
5: Okay. This is Babu Freak?
3: Yeah, or his ilk.
5: Okay.

0: All right. Southbound on 43. We got backups from just south of Hampton down all the way to Locust. Southbound 41, heavy just before Appleton Avenue to Capitol Drive. Northbound's backed up from just north of Mayfair Road up past Burleigh. East and westbound 94, mainly through the stadium is what we're dealing with. Westbound from 27th Street to Holly Road. Eastbound from just before Mitchell Boulevard to 35th. I'm Debbie Lazaga with your WTMJ Time Saver Traffic.
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13: .858 on Wisconsin's Morning News. Got an update on our potential for severe weather this afternoon. This from WTMJ meteorologist Craig Copleen, who is now watching a window for storms to open around 2 o'clock this afternoon. Thunderstorms developing this afternoon. Storms are most probable from 2 to 6 p.m., and some may produce damaging wind, hail, and tornadoes. From Copleen, another round of storms likely tonight around 10 p.m. to 1 in the morning. These storms, too, may produce damaging wind, hail, and tornadoes. Severe weather likely once again on Thursday as well, but that's the latest on when we could see a couple of rounds of severe weather in southeast Wisconsin today. Presently, Green Bay to a point all the way north into Canada right now, getting hammered by some pretty strong storms. But everything staying well north of southeast Wisconsin this morning. 8:59, top of the hour news next on Wisconsin's Morning News.
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3: Just after 9 o'clock, I'm Vince Vitrano on Wisconsin's Morning News. It is Wednesday, June 10th, our top story. Heat and humidity building, as is the threat for severe weather.
4: I'm Eric Bilstead. 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
3: Your storm team forecast a high of 87 degrees today with a chance this afternoon, actually likely severe storms. Tonight, showers and storms early. Some could be strong, then partly cloudy and a low of 68. We're at 66, and from the WTMJ Breaking News Center, more on that threat for severe weather, the combination of this heat and humidity creating favorable conditions for severe thunderstorms. First round of storms expected this afternoon. Storm Team 4 meteorologist Brendan Johnson.
5: Gusty winds, hail, as well as the opportunity for a few isolated tornadoes. It's a widespread level 3 enhanced risk of severe weather for today. The highest risk of tornadoes really focused across south and western Wisconsin, but we certainly could see an isolated tornado here locally.
3: Second round of storms and heavy rain could impact the area overnight.
4: President Trump now says that U.S. strikes on Iranian civilian infrastructure is back on the table and that Iran will, quote, pay the price for not engaging in negotiations. The U.S. and Iran have been trading strikes against one another, with the U.S. hitting what CENTCOM calls air defense ground control stations. ABC News contributor Mick Mulroy.
6: Those are what Iran uses to target these commercial vessels and, of course, our aircraft, like that Apache. But these radar sites, these air defense sites, and these other military installation on the coast, I think there's around 20 they hit, are key for them to be able to keep control of the strait.
4: This morning, President Trump is calling Iran all talk and no action. He's once again claiming that the Iranian military has been completely defeated.
3: Microsoft co-founder Bill Gates on Capitol Hill this morning testifying before the House Oversight Committee. With concerns over his relationship with Jeffrey Epstein, Gates spoke briefly before heading into the hearing room.
7: Glad to be here voluntarily to testify, to help with the committee's work. I'll start with an opening statement in the hearing room. I hope my testimony is helful to the work, important work of the committee to find justice for the victims.
3: Gates has called his relationship with Epstein a mistake and has denied witnessing nor participating in anything illegal.
4: Here at home, the Milwaukee County Transit System and its leaders are promising improved accountability as another multi-million dollar

0: Well, their deficit looms.
1: On the heels of an audit detailing a lack of oversight behind the scenes at MCTS and a year removed from a surprise nearly $11 million hole, President and CEO Steve Fuentes is expressing confidence that under his leadership, things will run differently.
2: I knew what I was walking into, and I knew that everything that was happening could be overcome.
1: The audit found the board governing MCTS has met very infrequently since its founding in 2014 and only once longer than 20 minutes since 2020. Leaders expect a $15.7 million deficit heading into next year. Adam Roberts, WTMJ News.
3: Public listening sessions underway as the state considers a new UW system president. One of the sessions hosted Tuesday on the UW-Milwaukee campus, Regent and Presidential Search Committee Chair Aishak Rai.
4: The input is used to help us not only put together the job description for the next president and the prospectus as we go looking for recruits to this position, but it helps the committee garner our thoughts and put together our thoughts when we're looking through resumes. Well, what did people want us to look for?
3: Board is hosting a couple more listening sessions this week, one's in Madison, one at UW-Eau Claire.
0: With the heat comes the buckling pavement, right? Well, a real buildup in the buckling pavement on days like this means the roads lose its smooth surface. And now we have yet another thing to pay closer attention to when we're behind the wheel.
5: It happens when we have our typical freeze-thaw cycle, but you really see it when it gets extra hot. Even more when everyone gets out on the roads with the nicer weather and with more cars means more wear and tear on the roads. To put it simply, the pavement expands in the heat, and when the material has nowhere to go, it buckles, leaving behind ridges, cracks, and even potholes. At least we have AC to help us try and stay cool. Unfortunately, the roads don't have that luxury, so we're left with slowing down and keeping our eyes open for buckled pavement. Debbie Lazaga, WTMJ News.
3: 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The S&P 500 is at 7378. That's down 8 points. And the NASDAQ off 49 points to 25,629. 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
3: 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Mandatory mini

0: camp continues today for the Green Bay Packers. Quarterback Jordan Love noting his offseason focus has been on his footwork in the pocket.
1: You know, when I go through my reads, getting my hitches, and, you know, not getting antsy, not getting in that point where you're just trying to move through the pocket too fast, but just staying calm, staying relaxed, move through my reads. If I got to move around in the pocket, you know, keeping those movements pretty tight.
0: Minicamp set to wrap up tomorrow for the Packers. Game 4 of the Stanley Cup Finals. Hurricanes beat the Golden Knights 5-3. That series now tied at 2 apiece. And tonight is Game 4 of the NBA Finals in New York, with the Knicks sporting a 2-1 series lead over the Spurs. 7:30 tip. You can hear that game on 94.5 ESPN.
2: WDTMJ Time Saver Traffic heads up on 41 right around Lomira. So up north just a bit, there's a crash on the side of the road. They got the tow trucks there trying to get this wreckage out of the grassy areas. But because of that, you're going to see some slowdowns, especially it would appear heading northbound in that stretch. So northbound 41 right in the Lomira area, you're losing the right lane. You'll get around it, but of course you'll see that activity there. The rest of the way looking okay. Some slowdowns by the construction, but otherwise no problems.
0: Your WTMJ 5-day forecast for today. Severe storms likely this afternoon with a high of 87 degrees. Before that, we'll see heat indices in the mid-90s. Showers and storms early tonight. Some of them could be strong. Partly cloudy and a low of 68. For Thursday, partly cloudy, very warm and humid. Chance in the afternoon and evening hours of severe storms once again. In fact, Brendan Johnson over TMJ4 says severe storms are likely, high of 87. Friday, mostly sunny and breezy, high of 83. For the weekend, Saturday, 86 degrees for your high temp under mostly sunny skies. Chance of some showers and storms in the afternoon. Sunday, mostly sunny with a high of 72. Right now, it's 66.
3: 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Here are your hosts, Eric Bilstad and Vince Vitrano.
2: Is it a win-win or a lose-lose? Or perhaps it's both? What are we talking about? President Trump's latest loyalty test, one that would affect everybody and could have far-reaching effects for the positive and the negative. Politico has the story. 2, 3, 4 o'clock, rock. Yes, the president is pushing Republican lawmakers on a plan to make daylight saving time permanent, which would mean more daylight in the evening hours and a stop to that twice a year change of the clocks that we do. The president's been fixated on this, believing it resonates with voters who are burdened by, quote, all of the work and money associated with changing the clocks every 6 months, that according to the president. Plus, there's some money to be made with a change, perhaps. So he's been making calls to Republicans on this. It's been included into some packages that the Senate has been considering, saying, hey, let's get on this. Let's see what we can do. He's really enthusiastic about it. So why would you be so enthusiastic about it other than just not wanting to change the clocks and maybe get a little bit more daylight time? Well, lawmakers have been torn between the advocacy from the golf and retail industries, eager for more daylight.
0: What do you call golf? Big golf?
2: Big golf. Hey, Mr. President, we really need some more time at night to get golfing. So yeah, so golf and retail industries like the daylight, so it helps boost the business. Sleep experts warn of the adverse health effects of darker morning hours, which we would have. And there is even Jewish constituents who have been calling lawmakers whose daily morning prayers are required to happen in daylight. So there's even some issues there on affecting people's lives. And anyone else who may or may not have a religious faction obviously is affected in some way or another, depending on when the sun comes up in the morning and when it goes down in the evening. The president says it's so important in the hundreds of millions of dollars that are spent every year by people, cities, and states being forced to change their clocks. I don't know if hundreds of millions of dollars are being spent on this, but it is something that we all notice. One of the sticking points is the replacement. 56% prefer year-round daylight saving time. That means less light in the morning, more in the evening, while 42% would rather have year-round standard time with more light in the morning and less in the evening. So either way, there's going to be people that'd be happy or unhappy depending on what decision is made. If you keep it all central, or if you, or I'm sorry, all standard, or if you keep it all daylight saving.
0: Do we in large part, first question here really should be, do we in large part agree that something needs to be done?
2: That's another good question.
0: Or are we not in the perfect system already?
2: I am totally indifferent on this. Actually, that's not true. I think I am, have come
0: You'd
2: back
0: rather
2: around
0: leave it be.
2: And leave it be. I've come to look forward to the hours of spring ahead because it means that it's a time of season when we are warming up, and it's spring and growth and time outside.
0: You just swallow that lost hour of sleep and it's no big deal by 2 days after.
2: Not even. By Monday afternoon, I'm never thinking about it again. And I've had kids. I have a dog. I have all the things
0: all the
2: that
0: things
2: everyone
0: that
2: else talks about. I also sleep.
0: Yes, so I too.
2: I am affected by all the same things everyone else is. But it doesn't bother me.
0: So I guess you'd have to get to first, do we need to change anything? It seems to be the president believes so. So then that, and many others do as well.
2: Right,
0: and so then
2: right.
0: that brings you to the, okay, fine. If you are dead set on ending the manipulation of the clock twice every year, then which one do we go with?
2: Right. And it would appear they want to keep daylight saving time.
0: Okay.
2: Support for permanent daylight saving time has come primarily from coastal areas like Florida, where residents hope to enjoy more daylight at later hours, while those in the middle portions of the U.S., i.e. us, according to this Politico report, tend to oppose the prospect of late sunrises. Not all of us, of course. They're just going by percentages here. In October, Senator Tom Cotton of Arkansas indicated he would oppose making daylight saving time permanent, saying doing so will again make winter a dark and dismal time for millions of Americans. In some states, people would not see the sunrise until 9 a.m. if you kept it daylight saving time year round.
0: We're important to point out, none of this actually affects how much sunlight comes.
2: True.
0: The sun rises and sets with the same interim duration every day. So you're trading. Yes, it would be darker in the morning, but you wouldn't come out of work at 4:30, 5 o'clock, and it's dark already for your drive home. So
2: sure.
0: I don't know. I don't get what he's saying there about how it would make winter darker. It would make it darker in the morning.
2: Well, I think his point is that, you know, on those cold, dark mornings where the sun just never comes up.
0: Yes.
2: 9 a.m. is pretty
0: late.
2: That's
0: pretty late. Let me offer you the flip side of that.
2: Yeah, sure.
0: And I think it's also interesting you have to consider where you are in the time zone. You've raised this. We're on the front end of the central time zone.
2: Which is not convenient.
0: Different than if you're on the back end of the time zone where you are already getting a little bit more light because of the nature of when sun rises and sets on the front end of those zones. That said, front end of the central time zone, for us here, I just pulled Milwaukee. We are right about the earliest that the sun will rise in the city of Milwaukee this summer. And the earliest sunrise for the city coming up on June 12th through the 17th or thereabouts will be 5:11 a.m. You standardize standard time. You don't make that switch. Sun's coming up at 4 o'clock in the morning.
2: So if you stayed on standard, the sun would be up at 4 o'clock.
0: 4:11.
2: If you stay on daylight saving time, it could come up at around 9 a.m. at certain parts.
0: Sure, right.
2: If only there was a good medium that we could have.
0: Aha! What if?
2: Here, what if we just kept it how it was?
0: What if, right, we changed the clocks?
2: Hear me out.
0: You know, if they do this one way or another, in 10 years, maybe, maybe
2: for
0: fewer.
2: Sure. And that's the issue I think that they're running into, because it is bipartisan in those in favor and those that are cringing at this, because either way, we all are affected with change. Right? Either half your year is going to be a little bit different. Whether you notice or not, who knows? But that is a thing. Like, we all would be affected for at least half the year, no matter what, with when the sun is coming up and going down.
0: You just convinced me. Give me my dollar back.
2: So you want to stay? You want to stay where it's at?
0: I think I do, because the other extremes are untenable. I think it's good for anybody to have the sunrise at 4. If you want to go back to big golf, you really expect golf courses to have their staff there at 3 in the morning to get things ready for, how would they even get the course ready for play? The morning crew has to go out. They need to cut the greens. They need to do all the stuff.
2: Actually, I think there's a lot of golfers down in some of these, not here, obviously, because we still have winter.
0: Right.
2: But in the South, you don't think that there'd be golfers up and ready to rock at 5A?
0: That's true. Okay. Yeah, no, there would be. I've teed off at before 5 a.m., but I'm used to getting up at this time. And not to make this about golf, but right, the ramifications across the board can be widespread. That's just one industry.
2: So this is considered a big win and an item that resonates with voters. That's why the president is so fixated on it.
0: Now, here's the other thing. Is every state going to then comply?
2: See, that's...
0: Don't we already have kind of a hodgepodge of some people who adjust?
2: Current law kind of allows some of that.
0: Yeah, even within states, you can have
2: changes. Yes, so Indiana used to be split.
0: Yes.
2: And would decide... And Indiana still is split when it comes to the time zone, but they do switch the clock now.
0: Okay.
2: Versus... And Arizona does not switch the clock, and Hawaii does not.
0: Okay. So then what? Would you have a bunch of state legislatures then debating whether or not they're going to do their we're going to do their own thing? So if you live in Kenosha but work in Northern Illinois, it's a different time?
2: That's when you fear, like, so say the president were just to executive order this. Mm-hmm. That would be the concern, right? Because we all know it's true. The president has said a lot of things and signed a lot of things, and every one of those, you're like, well, is this for real or for not? And is it going to be challenged or if it's not? And is Congress actually going to do something or is it not? And no one ever really knows. If Congress actually enacted it.
0: Okay. I see you working there.
2: Then I think every state would get on board with it, or then have to have its own internal communication as to whether or not it's worth. I mean, you wouldn't necessarily. Just be careful, given where we live, if we fought back a certain way, we could end up in the Eastern time zone, which would be terrible.
0: Oh, yeah, that'd be no good.
2: That's a much bigger change.
0: Why don't you just tell me what time it is?
2: 9:21.
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0: Vince Vitrano here. 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
0: On Wisconsin's Morning News. Good to have you with us on a Wednesday morning. I said when he was running for alderman in Milwaukee, a political newcomer, if you want to vote for Alex Brower, go ahead and do it. But don't do it because you think he can pull off the primary plank in his platform. I remain committed to this. This is not going to be the show where we tell you vote for this party and not that party. These people are idiots and these people are whatever. And so I'm careful about how I've worded this with a candidate here and there, where I say, go, if there are many things that you support about this candidate's platform, then go ahead and vote for that person. But if I want to pick something out.
2: One example is you did this with Mandela Barnes. You questioned something that he's positioned in his campaign, and he reached out, and you provided him an outlet to fight back on your comment.
0: He had actually, it's kind of in the arena of what we're talking about here, but he had made a promise that I thought he couldn't fulfill. And so my point there was, if you like a lot of things about the former lieutenant governor and you want to vote for him, that's fine. But don't make this the reason that you're shunning other candidates because they haven't made the same promise. Because in that particular case, I thought, you can't do this. This was exactly the same type of thing. And in the same arena, as I suggest, this guy's idea was, we want to move Milwaukee off the grid, off of the We Energies grid, and the city would create its own public utility. I said, don't let that be the reason for your vote, because that's not going to happen. Well, Alex Brower won. He is the 3rd District Alderman in Milwaukee. And in fairness to him, there is movement on his effort.
8: Alderman Brower's aversion to We Energies is no secret. He campaigned on a plan to shift the city of Milwaukee to a public utility model last year and has gone after We Energies in committee meetings.
9: Every single time that we meet with We Energies, our city employees should be saying, you guys are gouging Milwaukee. Okay, now let's start this meeting.
8: Brower says the cost to buy assets would be covered by revenue bonds and that taxpayers would not be asked to cover acquiring property necessary to run the operation. A hearing discussing the legal framework of the proposal is planned at City Hall June 24th. Adam Roberts, WTMJ News.
0: Okay, well, he got himself a hearing.
2: Yeah. That's one step closer.
0: I admit that is further than I thought this idea would ever go. But I still don't back down from what I said originally, that it's actually going nowhere. This additional nugget for starters here from WTMJ's Adam Roberts.
8: Roberts says while a cost estimate won't be known until further in the process,
10: I think it will definitely be hundreds of millions of dollars that we will have to pay them.
0: Hundreds of millions of dollars. From where? And I guess with deference, let's find out what that money would be, how much before we start worrying about, well, you know, don't not dream for lack of not finding the what is the path to get there.
2: Right,
0: okay,
2: yeah.
0: I grant you all that. But seriously, City of Milwaukee is going to build a power plant or multiple power plants, the full grid, the full infrastructure, with what capital? Well, we're going to bond for that. Well, you still have to pay that back. It's not just, the money doesn't come from nowhere. We Energies, in a statement, says what they offer customers would be, quote, virtually impossible to replicate through municipalization. Now you can say, well, of course We Energies would say that. They don't want. Yes, but I think their point is well taken. You can't just recreate the power grid from scratch. Right? What would you do? Building power plants. What kind of power plants? No one in Milwaukee likes fossil fuels, so how big is your solar farm going
2: to
0: be?
2: Where do you have to build it?
0: Right.
2: I mean, it would have to be within city limits?
0: Yes, I guess. So, and let's throw out all of that. I'll even stipulate to that. Somehow Milwaukee won the lottery and has all hundreds of millions of dollars to start throwing around to create its own public utility, all the infrastructure that goes with that, all the power needs, all the things. Maybe that, you know what? Milwaukee gets first nuclear fusion technology and they build the power plant. Okay, fine. Never mind even all that. Throw out the cost entirely. If it were economically feasible for the city, which again chronically complains that it's broke, to somehow front this, would you even want that? Maybe that's even the bigger question. The practical question is you can't ever afford it, and therefore it will never become reality. But would you even want it? This from the city that can't figure out how to collect leaves and Christmas trees. You want them in charge of whether your lights go on or your phone charges or your furnace runs.
11: We will have 75,000 to 100,000 Christmas trees out there sitting on the curbs, sitting in vacant lots, sitting in alleys, maybe for months.
0: That was the Christmas trees. Remember the leaves? Well, you know what? We failed to pick up all the leaves, and then our streets flooded. So what we're going to do is we're going to have you bag the leaves. You could bag the leaves, but we're not going to make you bag the leaves. We can't get out of our own way with public works in many things. I grant you it's a big city, and there are a lot of challenges, and I don't want to bash the city. I love Milwaukee. I'm pro-Milwaukee, all of those things. But right, these are challenges to do basic city services. Every time we have a snowplow, people are calling up their aldermen and women and saying, they didn't get to my road. You want them in charge of whether your furnace runs. From scratch, create this whole new thing, and whether or not you can plug in your car. Any of these other, you want that. fine, raise all the money you have an IPO, figure out whatever. Would you want it? Now, I said Alderman Bauer's plan was going nowhere. Well, it is going somewhere, a hearing later this month. But it's not going anywhere past that. 9:29 in Wisconsin's Morning News.
12: 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Stroke is the number four cause of death and a leading cause of disability in the United States. It's estimated 80% of strokes are preventable. Here to tell us more is Dr. Adam Wadena, a neurologist with the Freightert and the Medical College of Wisconsin Health Network. Dr. Wadena, thank you so much for being with us. What is a stroke?
13: So a stroke happens when the brain itself is being starved for oxygen. There are two different types of stroke. One of them is called an ischemic stroke, where you have a blood clot or a blockage of some kind. And the other type is a hemorrhagic stroke, where the blood vessels will burst open and you will bleed into the brain itself. And depending on where those things happen, it will change the way that a stroke looks from person to person.
12: Dr. Wadena, what can individuals do to reduce their risk of a stroke?
13: The number one controllable risk factor for stroke is high blood pressure. It's really important to make sure that you keep that in a good, healthy, normal range. Other factors at play include high cholesterol, high blood sugar, substance use, but particularly guilty in this category is tobacco, smoke, cigarettes, vaping as well. Things we can do in our day-to-day to reduce our risk of stroke is making sure that we're maintaining a healthy weight, keeping up with our exercise routines, and keeping a healthy diet as well.
12: What role does rehabilitation play after a stroke?
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15: ABC News, I'm Sherry Preston. A new report on inflation shows prices are at their highest level in 3 years and 4.2% higher than last year, driven mostly by the war in Iran. Bankrate Stephen Kate says the Fed may need to raise interest rates if inflation continues to go up.
16: The Fed needs to take inflation seriously. We obviously had very good jobs numbers come out last Friday. We've had three straight months of positive payrolls growth. That's the first time in a year. And that's something that puts the balance of risk squarely on inflation. If the Fed doesn't take inflation seriously, expectations of, again, continuing rising inflation is going to be something that gets baked in.
15: Renewed strikes between the U.S. and Iran overnight. Bill Gates on Capitol Hill telling lawmakers what he knew about Jeffrey Epstein. His opening statement, he says he never victimized anyone and that meeting with Epstein was a grave error in judgment. This is ABC News.
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0: Time for News About Your Money, WTMJ Annex Wealth Management Market Update. We're an hour off the opening bell, and the Dow Jones Industrial is down 265 points. It's at 50,607. S&P 500 at 73.84 is down just a few points, and the NASDAQ is up now almost 9 to 25,687.

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1: WDTMJ Time Saver traffic around the metro area. Things looking good other than slowdowns, of course, near the construction zones. Further north on 41 northbound, this is right around Lomira in that stretch there. You got the right lane blocked because of a crash. The vehicle is off the road into the berm there of the grass. They do have a large tow truck there trying to get that vehicle out of there, but it's taking some time there. So you're getting around it. You are going to see delays there, but you will get through it. They just have the right lane blocked there. Again, 41 northbound near Lomira.
0: Your WTMJ 5-day forecast. Until the severe storms get here, partly cloudy, hot and humid, high of 87 with a heat index pushing into the mid-90s. Now, severe weather likely with a window that opens mid-afternoon and goes into early evening. Then showers and storms early, some strong tonight with skies then turning partly cloudy and a low of 68. Thursday, partly cloudy, very warm and humid. Afternoon or evening, severe storms likely once again with a high of 87. Friday, high of 83 degrees, skies mostly sunny. Saturday, mostly sunny with a chance in the afternoon or evening of showers and storms and a high of 86. And for Sunday, mostly sunny skies and a high of 72.
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0: 9:38 on Wisconsin's Morning News. You have a fireworks tradition? You always go to the same fireworks?
1: There's a couple different ones that we like to hit. Go to the fireworks at Lake Nagawicca oftentimes. The Menominee Falls has their July 3rd.
0: Okay.
1: That's right after the parade. So, yeah. So, those are the traditions for us.
0: Probably for a lot of families, it's the same. Whatever it is that they do, they do it every year. Tradition is an important part of
1: the
0: Independence Day celebrations. Well, local suburb is changing the location of its fireworks display this coming.

0: July 4. Big change. And my information this morning is it's not temporary. In the business, we call that Nat sound.
1: Sounds like a great fireworks show.
0: Yeah, right. Good finale right there. So this is happening in my hometown of Wauwatosa, where I grew up with thousands of others watching the fireworks every year at Hart Park. I don't think we ever even sat in the bleachers by the football field and the track. And even if you're not from Tosa, you probably know Hart Park. You've been to something there. If you have kids in sports of any kind, soccer, football, softball, tennis. The Molnar Building is there. That's where they do curling, and then they have other community events. So you must know Hart Park.
1: At least right you've been the lefts, Street. Maybe.
0: or in the proximity, I'm told that's a place that some people go to. Right. So that's where we're talking here in Tosa. And they've always, since ever, at least as far as I can remember, and I grew up there, they've always been at Hart Park. I don't know if we ever sat on the bleachers per se, but our tradition
2: need to,
0: was.
2: Right?
0: No, we would bring the lawn chairs and sit out on the, I guess, just to the northeast. Or sorry, northwest would be large field, the softball diamond and other areas. You set out your lawn chairs and hang out, and kids run around and do their things. Well, Tosa's moving the fireworks this summer. From the Wauwatosa Civic Celebration Commission. This year's celebration will take place at Wisconsin Lutheran College's Krause Miller Lutz Outdoor Athletic Complex. They give the address on Swan Boulevard, but if you need a spot, that's right off of the freeway there. If you're northbound on I-41, just coming out of the zoo interchange, it's going to be on your left-hand side just before you hit North Avenue.
1: It's along the same stretch as Tosa West.
0: Right? Sure. If you continue northbound past Center Street, then there would be Tosa West also on your left-hand side. So Wisconsin Lutheran has built out this football stadium. I think they have a couple of baseball or softball fields. Yep. There's soccer.
1: It's nice. It's a nice complex.
0: So they're going to move. Tosa's going to move their fireworks there. They say they'll be launched from the baseball field 9:15. That area will be roped off to the public. You can view them from the stadium. You can view them from the soccer field or some of these other spots there. And they're going to start with that this year. How come? So you and I both thought maybe flooding?
1: Because we had all that rain. Remember that story at Hart Park? The field was destroyed. It took them a long time to get that repaired. Maybe that would prevent... Maybe.
0: Right. Menominee River flows right through there. And that entire part of Tosa down in with the village area, as they call it, was underwater.
1: Yeah.
0: And there was a lot of damage. And so we wondered, are things still not progressing far enough that they felt comfortable having the fireworks there? Not the Casey. I reached out with some questions, heard from Eva there. She's the communications manager in Tosa. And she tells me, we've moved the fireworks location because Hart Park is no longer considered a safe option by our fire, police, and public works departments. During previous events, we have experienced debris landing on top of buildings to the north of State Street, perhaps the aforementioned Left's Lucky Town, and multiple small grass fires within the park. She says the grass near 63rd Street right now is particularly long and dry, and they're not mowing that, so that presents an additional fire risk. And she talks about also that this is an easier place to do it, ingress, egress, less strain on city services.
1: That does make sense. It is tight by Hart Park. You can imagine that something may have fallen on a house before, right? If the wind blows just right.
0: And I wonder, because it's not new that there are homes and businesses near there, although State Street is increasingly being built
1: this
0: up.
1: This is true.
0: I don't know if this is a recent revelation or if they've just begun to consider, you know what, it's a matter of time before what looks like that could have been bad becomes bad. And we need to do something now.
1: But wasn't the great part about having it there the fact that you could maybe walk or ride a bike,
0: so
1: or the family didn't
0: walk.
1: Have to worry about driving to a congested area to go see the fireworks?
0: Right. I agree with that 100%. I see them working here, but it will be a little bit more of a to-do for a lot of folks in Tosa to get to this other location. But as far as moving forward, this not being flood-related and for all of these other reasons, I'm told that they want to keep it here.
1: You know what they could have done? Could have just fired up some drones, had a good old-fashioned drone show.
0: Good old-fashioned drone show, which you once were on record as having said caused you to think I never need to see fireworks again.
1: I have cooled a little bit.
0: Now about four drone shows in, you're like, meh. Really missing those fireworks, aren't you?
1: I will admit, I'm cooling a little bit on the drones.
0: 9:44 on Wisconsin's Morning News.
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1: 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These are the dates for this summer's big event, July 20th through the 26th. Features incredible aerobatics, historic aircraft, heart-pounding flyovers, and then when the sun goes down, they do this twice during the run of EAA each year. The sky comes alive. Not to miss the two night shows. One is Wednesday, and one is on Saturday night with, Eric, with fireworks and drones.
2: There we go.
1: And lasers.
2: Excellent.
1: I got you. 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

0: How much would it cost? 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Say you know that it's not working out. You know that the company and you are kind of on the outs for any number of reasons. Doesn't mean you're doing something wrong, or doesn't mean you dislike them or whatever it might be. The company comes up to you and says, all right, we're going to give you 80% of your yearly salary to walk away.
1: That's a good way to do it, because the number would be different for people.
0: Absolutely, right? So
1: if you're used to making a couple hundred thousand dollars a year, that number would be different from someone who makes $70,000 a year.
0: Correct.
1: Or what have you. But right. So
0: 80% of your yearly
1: pay. Almost a year's salary.
0: Yeah.
1: Okay.
0: To walk away. If you could just resign, we'll give you this and we'll move on. What do you think?
1: Are you asking me?
0: I am now.
1: Why don't you answer first?
0: Yes.
1: Because I don't want you to feel
0: with
1: okay.
0: With a capital Y.
1: We're aligned on this. I love you, partner. I think we got a really good thing going here. I think we do a good show. Pancake produces a fine program. I like Good Karma Brands and WTMJ. I would have my stuff in a box before the next break.
0: Yeah, I mean, if you... where'd Vince go?
1: I wouldn't even need a box. You know what? Leave it here. Run away.
0: Why is that chair spinning?
1: Before they change their mind. Hey, you left your back.
0: I think a lot of people, maybe not everybody, but I think a lot of people would say, sure, because that is almost a year of their salary and they can start fresh and start working for a job sure. The next day if they want.
1: The thought being that's not enough to retire on, but here's my plan.
0: Yeah.
1: Have the best summer ever, play all the golf, all the tennis,
0: spend
1: do
0: all
1: the
0: of
1: things,
0: your
1: right? Spend a chunk of that money because I've got it in pocket. Put some in the bank, and then in fall, start pounding the pavement and bet on me that I'll find something to land on my feet.
0: So why would we ask this question? Well, because remember the Wisconsin Center District? The whole CEO issue, Marty Brooks there, the leader of the Wisconsin Center District, and the back and forth with the board as they try to figure out what to do with him. They don't like him, trying to get him out. Well, the convention center boss, Marty Brooks, was offered $380,000 to resign, according to the Milwaukee Journal Sentinel. And he turned it down before he was ultimately fired. So he said, no, I'm going to keep the gig. Now, I mean, his contract went through another year. Probably, you know, it says here, if fired without cause, Brooks's contract could have entitled him more than $600,000. So you're walking away from money when you can say, no, you got to find a reason to fire me. Ultimately, he was fired because they say they found, $50,000 worth of curious credit card purchases, inappropriate charges.
1: Okay. Right. They found cause.
0: Yeah. Interestingly enough, though, a source tells the Journal Sentinel that the offer to buy him out occurred before the district completed an internal investigation, which uncovered the $50,000 of inappropriate purchases. So they hadn't found this until after they had offered him this walk-away package.
1: So that would cause one to believe, and we should state, we don't know what we don't know. And one thing we don't know is what was Marty Brooks thinking, because he hasn't commented publicly on

0: could have gone for more money or more money in the separation, I suppose. The other revealing part about what you brought up
1: is that they were going to offer him $380,000 to walk away for what? For hiring a firm to consider a hotel for the convention center.
0: No. We were told that's not the reason. That they wanted Marty Brooks out because of these other things that they found, but it had nothing to do with the Convention Center Hotel, nothing to do with the study or maybe tearing down the arena or whatever, and nothing to do with the honk-honk allegations with a member of the board. It had nothing to do with that. It had to do with this. But what did you say about the timing?
1: One source says the offer occurred before the district completed an internal investigation which uncovered the $50,000 of inappropriate charges.
0: I said that yesterday, is they wanted him out. They wanted him out for all of that other stuff, which now they're saying they didn't. But
1: we're going to give you more than $250,000 to walk away.
0: Yes.
1: We like you that little.
0: Yes. They wanted him out for all of those things, and then they went looking for cause. If this offer was made before they had even completed their investigation, before they even knew they had any goods, that means they went looking for goods because they wanted them out for all the stuff that they are explicitly stating now had nothing to do with this. I don't even care. Just don't lie to me.
1: Yeah. It seems the whole thing just seems
0: or don't
1: awkward.
0: Cloud the thing. We didn't like them. We wanted them out. End of story. And then own that. Now, they apparently claim to have found these other things, and that can give them the cause. But it seems apparent to me that it was exactly like it looked.
1: So what's the next thing we learn in this story?
0: Got to hear from Marty now. What's his reply? What is he inside the 30-day window now where he has to respond to the firing? Right, and that would be to the district. And then we find out he told WTMJ's John Mercure that only this much for public dissemination, that he is consulting with his attorneys and he hasn't decided what he's going to do. So whether there's potential litigation to follow, that remains to be seen.
1: But back to you, if you were to leave, wouldn't you rather that be the case? Because otherwise, you're maybe in the paper or a future employer's asking about, well, wait, what was going on here with this and that? Like, when you could just take the money and walk.
0: Right. You walk away from as a resignation, just say, board and I didn't see eye to eye on some things. I thought I was doing my job, but, you know, we separated amicably. They signed an NDA.
1: Right. We're done with it.
0: None of this stuff ever comes out. So that also suggests to me that perhaps he didn't know they found what they found. 9:53 on Wisconsin's Morning News.
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5: You know what's interesting about the fact that there's a big Steven Spielberg movie coming out this weekend, Disclosure Day.
6: Yeah, I got to see it. That's right.
5: Time Magazine's got a great, the talking like that, yeah. Time Magazine's got this big story about how Spielberg convinced the cast that aliens are real. Like, hey, no, like, and he, like, went into, like, all of this work to, like, get them thinking that way because that's kind of what the movie apparently is about, like, this realization that the world comes to that, yeah, no, aliens are a thing.
6: And that we've long since known that in smaller circles, right?
5: So this comes as a bipartisan group of lawmakers this week gathered in the Capitol to renew calls for greater government transparency, calling for the release of files to alleged encounters with non-human beings and information on extraterrestrial life. Former intelligence officer David Grush talked about one such encounter that happened in Brazil back in 1996.
7: It involves dozens of first-hand reports of UAP and direct contact with living, intelligent, non-human beings who, according to multiple Brazilian witnesses, were flown out of Brazil to the United States.
5: What?
6: Alive?
5: Good question.
6: I have some follow-up questions.
5: Lawmakers,
6: sir,
5: want more information with that, and they want White House immunity. They want the White House to grant immunity to whistleblowers who are coming forward with information. So is this just to tease the movie?
6: You wonder. Somebody on the payroll over there. Hey.
5: Is Big Hollywood paying these
6: Congressman,
5: guys?
6: Can you talk about the UFO thing again? Really help us out.
8: A lot of people in Chicago media are criticizing what they thought was a vague wording from the Chicago Bears. I'm not criticizing it. I know why it was vague. I can't talk about that right now. But the Bears are coming to Hammond, Indiana. Okay? I want you to know that.
9: Mayor.
8: Yes, sir.
9: Just to clarify, I look forward to the day I can sit in that stadium and watch the Packers beat the Bears.
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5: Good morning. 10:01. We're at 71 degrees. It's going to be partly cloudy, hot, humid today with severe storms likely this afternoon and this evening. High today, 87. From the WTMJ Breaking News Center, I'm Connie Weber. A combination of heat and humidity will create those favorable conditions for strong to severe thunderstorms. The first round expected to move into the area between 2 and 6 p.m. Storm Team 4 meteorologist Brendan Johnson.
6: Gusty winds, hail, as well as the opportunity for a few isolated tornadoes. It's a widespread level 3 enhanced risk of severe weather for today. The highest risk of tornadoes really focused across south and western Wisconsin, but we certainly could see an isolated tornado here locally.
5: Another round of storms and heavy rainfall could impact the area overnight. Your WTMJ 5-day forecast coming up in less than 10 minutes. New inflation report out today shows prices at their highest levels in 3 years. Stephen Cates at Bankrate tells ABC News the Federal Reserve may need to raise interest rates if inflation continues to rise.
7: The Fed needs to take inflation seriously. We obviously had very good jobs numbers come out last Friday. We've had 3 straight months of positive payrolls growth. That's the first time in a year. And that's something that puts the balance of risk squarely on inflation. If the Fed doesn't take inflation seriously, expectations of, again, continuing rising inflation is going to be something that gets baked in.
5: The Labor Department reports consumer prices rose 4.2%, mainly fueled by the high energy costs caused by the war in Iran. President Trump signing a bill to fund immigration enforcement. The measure approved in a House vote Tuesday. It'll fund ICE and Border Patrol through the end of Trump's term. Microsoft co-founder Bill Gates on Capitol Hill this morning to testify before the House Oversight Committee on his relationship with Jeffrey Epstein.
8: Glad to be here voluntarily to testify, to help with the committee's work. I'll start with an opening statement in the hearing room. I hope my testimony is helpful to the work, important work of the committee to find justice for the victims.
5: Gates has called his relationship with Epstein a mistake and has denied witnessing or participating in anything illegal. A former Whitefish Bay fertility doctor is accused of betraying his patient's trust.
9: Attorneys allege Dr. Frederick Detman used his own sperm to artificially inseminate at least one woman without her knowledge or consent while treating her for infertility in the early 1980s. They say DNA testing decades later in 2024 identified Detman as the biological father of her son and linked him to several half-siblings. The legal team believes there may be at least 9 other victims and plans to file a civil lawsuit. Detman denies the allegations through his attorney. Nazir Spencer, WTMJ News.
5: Community leaders across Wisconsin remembering Michael Johnson, the longtime leader of the Boys and Girls Clubs of Dane County.
10: The organization says Johnson passed away unexpectedly at the age of 50. During his 17 years as president and CEO, Johnson transformed the club from a single Madison location into a regional youth-serving organization with expanded education, workforce development, and child care programs. Board members say his leadership touched thousands of young people and families throughout Dane County. Neil Doyle, WTMJ News.
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3: 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Brewers lost 7-5 to the A's. Teams will wrap up their series tonight. NBA Finals pick up again tonight. Spurs hope to even the best of seven series at 2 games apiece when they square off against the Knicks from Madison Square Garden. Stanley Cup Finals all tied up. Yesterday in Las Vegas, the Golden Knights lost to the Hurricanes. Game 5 tomorrow in Raleigh. Taking a look at the roads with your WTMJ Time Saver traffic. Dodge County, we have the right lane closed northbound I-41 at Wisconsin Highway 67 due to a crash. Right shoulder block due to a disabled vehicle. I-41 south at Drexel looks like that has just been cleared off the freeway.
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3: Here's your WTMJ 5-day forecast. Hot and humid today, then severe storms likely tonight after a high of 87. Some of those storms could be strong overnight into the overnight hours, then partly cloudy overnight with a low 68. Warm and humid tomorrow again. Storms likely on Thursday, high 87. Sunny, breezy Friday, 83 for the high. Chance of showers and storms Saturday evening, high of 86. And Sunday, mostly sunny, a high of 72. 76 in Madison, 70 in Green Bay, 71 in Milwaukee. I'm Connie Weber, Outdoor Living Unlimited, WTMJ News Time, 10:08.
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7: 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Welcome.
8: Thanks for having me. This is a different perspective. Yeah,
7: I know. Until you walked in and sit in the other chair, I was like, no, you can sit in the bigger.
8: Right. This is a big chair.
7: The second biggest chair. The hot seat. I'm now in the big chair where Steve usually sits.
8: Right. Thanks for having me.
7: Yeah, welcome. And so, I thought we'd start because, you know, you've been on many times. We've had Quentin Claybon on many times. It's been a while since CJ Safer was on, but we have people from Institute for Reforming Government. But I don't know if we've ever really talked about what you guys do. And so we kind of reference it like it's like people should just know what you are, what the organization is. So what does Institute for Reforming Government actually do?
8: Yeah. Well, good question, right?
7: Okay.
8: So now I need to define this. No, I think you always have to have a kind of a guiding principle, a mission. I think when I first got to IRG, I gave it some thought as far as kind of what is that mission? And I knew what it was, right? It's focusing on kitchen table issues. And I'm like, okay, what does that actually mean?

0: But as I've been at IRG now going on 3 years, right, I think that really does make sense. Because when you look at the issues that we focus on, obviously we're center-right, but with today's politics kind of being what they are, I think there is real value to organizations that actually focus on another new guy, error. Turn your phone off. Actually focus on like real issues that people care about. We do polling at IRG, and it's not, right, we're a C3. So we're not doing the polling to influence a campaign or to, you know, find some issues that really resonate with the voters to go after an opponent, which, I mean, that's fine. That's what political campaigns do. I mean, we specifically do polling because we want to know exactly what Wisconsinites care about. We did a recent report. Courtney Gustafson, really our outreach coordinator, she physically went around the state and she sat down with people and tried to understand, and these were specifically individuals, they had voted in the presidential election, but they kind of sat out gubernatorial races. And so that's a really basic question. Why would you do that, right? Why would you show up for a presidential election? Yes, there's a lot of money spent. It's influential in the sense of kind of setting the direction of the country. But as we talk about at IRG, and this is why we care about federalism, for those that aren't familiar with that principle, right? It's the fact that we have a federal government, but then we have 50 kind of state units of government, and they share power, right? The federal government isn't always the entity that should be regulating or taxing in a specific area. That's a shared power. So that's what we call federalism. It's a founding principle. And that matters because on a lot of the issues that I know you and Steve talk about and others that are in that policy world care about, it's really the states that drive solutions or should be driving solutions and not the federal government.
1: Wasn't that what originally like laboratories of democracy, as far as you take it back like 100 years, as far as policies that would start out on the state level and then bubble up sometimes to being federal policy? And like Wisconsin was a leader in that, especially like with like kindergarten, right?
0: Right. And that's a great point that it can go both directions, right? Exactly. You can have kind of the laboratories of democracy concept where, okay, we're going to kind of basically test a policy out at the states. And maybe if one solution rises to the top, maybe then that's something that can be addressed at the federal level. And then there can be other issues that just are, we've talked about in the past, immigration. That is largely, I mean, there's some roles for states, but largely a federal issue. Like the Congress and the president need to figure that issue out. But they're shared powers. And so when you kind of look at it in those terms, going back to the report that I referenced, it is frustrating when individuals show up for a presidential race, but they don't show up for a gubernatorial race, because my point is really it's state government and frankly local governments that impact your day-to-day life more than the federal government. I mean, if you think about the issues that are really pressing at the national level right now, right, we have foreign policy, right? Obviously, hugely important to our nation and kind of what direction we take with respect to, you know, Iran. I saw North Korea in the news again, right? Those are big issues. Not to minimize it, because it's almost like they're so significant. It's a national issue that Congress and the president need to address. How do we address, you know, Iran? As far as a day-to-day Wisconsinite, they care about affordability. They care about the state of education in schools. They care about housing costs. And I know we're going to reference this. Another report that IRG just put out obviously I'm biased. And I'm biased too.
1: That's the point of this show, right, is we talk about our perspectives.
0: Highlighting IRG work product. But honestly, I sat down. Mary Jane is our newest hire. MJ, she's a staffer. And right there, there are average staffers and there's some really good staffers. And we've gotten lucky because we have an amazing former staffer who's focusing on policy, and she put together her first report that is outstanding. I read it for the first time last night. I'm like, this is great, because even for those of us, it's almost like if you're digesting the news every day, like it can actually really be overwhelming.
1: Oh, yeah.
0: Like if you're like, I don't know how you guys do it every day. When I fill in or come in as a guest, the last 2 days, I've been like reading every Wall Street Journal I have. I've been going through WisPolitics because, okay, it's like, what are the major state issues? What are the major national issues? Is there any like interesting cultural issues going on? Like, it's really hard. And so when you look at something like a legislative session, right, we have what we called a part-time legislature, and I think we've actually talked about this.
1: They're paid like full-time, but well, they work part-time. That's usually the criticism, right? It's because they gaveled out in April, and now they're all campaigning, but they get paid for a full year.
0: Well, no, that's interesting because I've always thought Wisconsin really has the worst setup in the sense that they're part-time-ish. Because if you actually factor in like the number of like committee hearings and things like that they're attending, you really can't just look at the legislative calendar. You need to look at committee hearings. Like there's the summer study groups. Like when you add all of that in, it still isn't full time, but it's like it's more than just part time.
1: Yeah,
0: and they're paid like kind of part time ish. Like I think it would be hard for for example a family to.
1: I think some just do though.
0: Some do well,
1: and that's why we're going to get to break. But that's what I think is interesting is that there's so many people. I think we're not at the most it ever was, but at one point, especially when there was a lot of pro landlord legislation passed, it was not a coincidence that a lot of the people who were in the legislature were landlords because that is a job when you own a lot of property, you don't have to you can make money from that while also taking.
0: Well, my
1: a
0: joke
1: paycheck.
0: Was landlords. Real estate brokers and bar owners.
1: Yeah, exactly. All right. He is Jay Curtis, General Counsel at Institute for Reforming Government. I am Kristen Bry. He is here for the full 2 hours. When we come back, we'll actually get a little bit into that Wisconsin legislative session recap and what the good, the bad, and the ugly was, according to IRG. This is Point Taken.
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1: Welcome back to Point Taken. I am Kristen Bry. Steve is out until next Monday, and filling in for him today with me is Jake Curtis, General Counsel over at Institute for Reforming Government. Got a lot of fun topics to spar on today, potentially, or maybe find agreement on. But one of the things, as we were talking about, trying to define what Institute for Reforming Government does, I think in basic, it's a think tank, right? You guys do a lot of research, do polling to educate both the electorate and potentially policymakers on what's good for the state. And so you said Mary Jane Bem. Is that how you pronounce her last name? Beam? Bem? Mike? She did a wrap up of this last legislative session. And I read it last night as well. And I guess it was kind of these were the things that were accomplished. These were the things left on the table. I will say my favorite section, which I say a little bit tongue in cheek, is the worst bills for freedom and prosperity.
0: Yeah. Let's go through them.
1: Let's go through those because I think that there's probably some stuff. So this was bills that didn't necessarily pass but were introduced. Is that how it was defined? And that as IRG, labeling them as things that would be bad if they passed?
0: Yes. The only reason I'm hesitating is there might be some in the list that were vetoed. Right. So that may have gotten through the legislative process, but then ultimately were vetoed. I'd have to look closely. But ultimately, yeah, these are bills that I guess we break it down. There's multiple categories here, right? There's the bills that were passed in the legislature, like I said, or maybe didn't get a vote in the legislature, were vetoed. And then there were some proposals that from the left that really didn't see the light of day. But I think it's important to highlight, like, okay, what are some of the other ideas?
1: Yeah.
0: And from our perspective, some of them are kind of problematic. And I think those who sponsor them need to defend them.
1: So I think the first one that's actually interesting, because I think there is this populist sentiment that is growing across the country. Mm-hmm. And we're going to talk about Graham Platner winning the primary in the next hour. We've seen the momentum that Francesca Hong has had here. There's always going to be the Bernie bros. And so there is a growing sentiment as far as billionaires paying their fair share. Right. And so the first one under taxes and cost of living. Did someone actually propose something as far as, because I know this is what Francesca Hong's running on, but having adding a fifth income tax bracket with the marginal tax rate for them, anyone making over $750,000 a year, be 17.7%, which would be one of, if not the highest tax bracket in the country?
0: Yeah, so that was AB 1209. And no, I don't have this memorized, but I have a great IRG report to cite to. Yeah, that would have created a fifth income tax bracket with a 17.7 rate for single filers earning $750 or more, or married couples earning $1 million or more. And so, yeah, it's that, in our opinion, would be a very bad idea. IRG, I think, has been one of the, I think, really primary proponents of actually eliminating the income tax, right? And even there's some disagreement on the right on this. Some of our friends have said, "Well, let's just make it more competitive. Maybe lower the rate. Flat tax, which Illinois has, right, is another option that's been on the table." And I think we have effectively at least made the argument, whether people agree or not, is that look, if we really want to actually be competitive, you need to eliminate the income tax, and then maybe require adjusting some of the other right kind of levers as far as sales tax. But the reality is we are just not going to be competitive when you look at Tennessee and Texas and Florida and New Hampshire and the state of Washington, right? So it's not just red states.
1: Or just warm states.
0: Right.
1: Right? Because I think there's always going to be it's never going to be apples and apples, apples to apples as far as where people want to live when you consider that our reputation is very cold.
0: Right.
1: And so there's going to be a handful of people, no matter what the income tax is here, that don't want to live here.
0: And it's... you always see the argument, well, but then we're going to have to significantly increase the sales tax. But let's look at the spending, right? What's the purpose of the income tax, right? To fund government operations. We break down the Wisconsin state budget total spending. 15% increase this last session, up to $114 billion. So to put that in perspective, because they're just numbers. That's always the risk, for a think tank, just to focus on numbers. It's like you need to relate it to people's lives. But I mean,
1: you tell a story.
0: But the story here is 2005, 2006. So, right, 20 years ago, two decades ago, the state budget was $54.3 billion. It is now $114 billion. And when you look at major areas of expenditures, public instruction is 37%. I mean, I think one of the key arguments that we don't have a lot of agreement right now, because I think you hear a lot from the left that we just need more K-12 funding, right? Quentin Claiborne has done a significant amount of work. So we're already spending 37%, right, of GPR. So that's the direct, right, that doesn't include federal grants, right? So that's just hard income tax dollars. 37% goes to public instruction, 26% to health services, 9% to shared revenue. So that's just going back to local units of government. 6% for corrections, 6% UW systems, and then 16% for everything else. So far and away, the largest line item for GPR spending in the state of Wisconsin is public instruction. Mm-hmm. And yet we're not getting better results. So this argument that we just need to spend more, right? The data does not back that up, right? Performance for K-12 students in Wisconsin have gone down.
1: So what do you
0: Population has gone down, either
1: you, Jake Curtis, or IRG as an organization, like where do you put the solutions? Because I think that, to me, it becomes a both and, right? Like I think there's also data that shows that our funding has not kept up with inflation once we decouple those two things in the state of Wisconsin. I also agree. We have Kolestin on. I think he's actually on tomorrow talking about like the archaic way that we fund schools, right? And that there we have a decrease in how many students there are and how many young people live here. And so having bigger thoughts as far as innovative ways to redistrict and think about how many kids are in each school, so administrative costs. So it is a both and conversation. And so let's take a break because we're running a little bit behind. But think about that a little bit as far as if the answer is not more money, what are some of the innovative solutions that could get scores up? Because I would say there's an argument to say if we think that education is the most important thing, maybe it should be the biggest line item in the state budget.
0: And it is.
1: And it is. All right. He is Jake Curtis. I am Kristen Bry, and this is Point Taken.
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1: Welcome back to Point Taken. I am Kristen Bry. Steve is out until Monday. Jake Curtis from Institute for Reform and Government is here with me all day. Any final thoughts in the last 30-ish seconds on the last legislative session or school? What we do with our schools?
0: Fixing schools in 30 seconds. Okay,
1: we can do it.
0: it's got to be all the above approach. You got to look at consolidation, right? That has to be on the table. And I know there's resistance to that because I think it was actually Chris Reeder who said, you know, everybody likes their Friday night lights. And I get that, right? You know, my kids play sports, right? There's kind of like the community element.

0: consolidation. We add a lot of non-teaching staff.
1: A lot.
0: We administration.
1: Should, we should get rid of it?
0: Where,
1: to be continued. News is next.
2: ABC News, I'm Sherry Preston. The U.S. launching airstrikes against Iran and Tehran firing back at U.S. allies in the region.
3: It's not clear what the president is going to do. Those strikes that were in response to the Iranians taking down that Apache helicopter were said to be proportional. That was according to U.S. officials. They said it was a proportional response to unjustified Iranian aggression. But now today, the president in a social media post indicating that there could be more to come, saying now they will have the price to pay. But he says that is because the Iranians have taken too long to negotiate.
2: ABC's Karen Travers at the White House. Rising gas prices pushing inflation to their highest level in 3 years. Overall, prices up 4.2% in May from a year ago and 0.5% higher than a month ago. Bill Gates on Capitol Hill right now, speaking before a congressional panel investigating Jeffrey Epstein. He calls his meeting with Epstein a grave error in judgment. This is ABC News.
4: 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I'm Connie Weber. Two people in custody after a police pursuit tied to a shooting investigation on Milwaukee's northwest side. Officers tried to stop a vehicle near 26th and Center Tuesday afternoon. The driver sped away, then crashed into two parked cars at 26th and Burleigh. Police arrested a 23-year-old driver and a 20-year-old passenger after they tried to run from the scene. During the chase, a Milwaukee police squad was involved in a separate minor crash with another vehicle. Nobody was hurt. Milwaukee Public Schools taking precautions as hot weather moves into the area. District officials say they're closely monitoring temperatures, especially in buildings that don't have air conditioning. MPS encouraging students to wear lightweight clothing and bring water bottles to school. The heat affects pavement, can cause buckling. You're advised to look ahead and check your speed so you're not caught off guard. If you find a pothole or buckle that seems significant, you can report it to your local municipality. Milwaukee has an online service request form you can fill out. 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Markets are sharply lower. The Dow is down 526 points, 50,345. The NASDAQ down 282, 25,396. S&P 500 down 57 points at 7,329. 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Taking a look at the roads now with your WTMJ Time Saver traffic. I-41 West at the 41 North Interchange, right shoulder there blocked due to a broken down vehicle. Here's your WTMJ 5-day forecast. Partly cloudy, hot and humid today, then severe storms moving in this evening. High today, 87. Some of those storms into the overnight hours could be strong, then partly cloudy overnight with a low 68. Warm, humid again tomorrow with afternoon and evening storms likely. High Thursday, 87. Sunny and breezy Friday, 83 for the high. Chance for afternoon and evening showers and storms again on Saturday after a high of 86. Mostly sunny and 72 on Sunday. 77 now in Madison. 71 in Green Bay, 72 in Milwaukee. I'm Connie Weber. 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
1: Welcome back to Point Taken. I am Kristen Bry here with Jake Curtis from Institute for Reforming Government all show long. And it's been a while since we had anyone on from Wisconsin Policy Forum, but we love the work that they do over there. And this one caught my eye. That came out in May. Small businesses, big stakes. And so Joe Pietrangelo, who is one of the research directors over there, looked at the state of small businesses in Wisconsin and what they're contributing to our economy and what the opportunities and challenges are. And so I wanted to talk to him a little bit more about what the report said and also what our policymakers can learn from it. So welcome to the show, Joe.
2: Thank you for having me.
1: So what was the inspiration to start looking at small businesses?
2: Well, so this report was commissioned by the Office of Business and Entrepreneurship at the Universities of Wisconsin. It was really meant to be sort of the first look. There hasn't really been a lot of research on the small business sector in the state. And so really just to understand and have a landscape report showing just critical information about small businesses, how many there are, how they've been changing over time, what sectors they're in, what challenges they're facing, and where there may be opportunities to strengthen small businesses in the state. So that was the intent. It wasn't as much to, we don't advocate as an organization, as you know,
1: yeah.
2: Really just to understand what's happening with small businesses and where there may be opportunities to strengthen them.
1: So when we talk about this, because I feel like to me, small businesses, especially in the campaign politician world, small businesses, kids, veterans, there's usually kind of some buzzwords as far as who we're looking out for when we're campaigning for things. So when we're talking about small businesses in Wisconsin, what kind of companies are we actually talking about?
2: Well, we included all businesses with fewer than 500 employees based on the U.S. Small Business Administration's definition. We also, analyzed it, broke it down by the really micro businesses, the ones that have fewer than 10 employees, and then the ones with under 100, so we could see a different threshold. So we examine it at the state level, at the metro area level, and at the industry level.
1: And so what did you find? What did we know about what the state of small businesses are in Wisconsin right now?
2: So, for example, we found that there has been faster growth in the number of small businesses since 2020. We found the state added about 20% more small businesses that met that definition from 2020 to 2025, which was much faster than in the previous 5 years and the 5 years before that. So quite a bit of growth. A lot of that has been in those micro businesses, the really small ones with fewer than 10 employees. But we also found that a majority of the jobs in Wisconsin small businesses are in the more medium-sized businesses with between 10 and 99 employees. That's where a majority of the jobs are, and those are the businesses that have really driven most of the growth. One of the major findings of the report is that about 95% of Wisconsin's net job growth since 2010 has been on account of the small businesses that met our definition. Those with under 500 employees.
1: Repeat that, because that's a huge number. So 95% of job growth in Wisconsin since 2010 has been in small businesses.
2: Right. So
1: that's
2: found
1: wild.
2: That, according to federal data, the state has added about 338,000 jobs, net jobs across the state, and 321,000 of those were in these small businesses, private establishments with fewer than 500 employees.
1: And what is there? Is there a dominant industry inside of that?
2: Yes, healthcare has been the biggest driver of that. We found that about two-thirds of the state's net job growth, net small business job growth, came from small businesses in the healthcare sector. So that, and a majority of those jobs were due to new healthcare businesses as opposed to expansion of existing businesses. We've seen, like I said, quite a bit of activity of new businesses being created. One of the other key findings of our report, though, is that Wisconsin has lagged the nation in small business employment growth, and there could be multiple reasons for that, but that was one area that we found we were lagging the nation.
1: What does that mean? So what do you mean, how does that compare to how much growth we've seen, how much a percentage of growth we've seen in Wisconsin?
2: Yeah, so since 2010, Wisconsin has added small businesses at the same rate as the nation. So we've increased our number of small businesses by about 37%, same as the nation. But when it comes to job growth, Wisconsin lagged, and I'm trying to pull up these numbers for you, but let's see here. We specifically, so businesses with at least 100 employees in the state, we saw job growth of 12.9%. The nation saw job growth of 23.6%. So pretty big difference there. We also lagged in the smaller categories, so stronger job growth nationally than in Wisconsin. Now, part of that is Wisconsin is an older state, and you know, we're not growing as fast our population. We still continue to have a low unemployment rate, so it's not necessarily catastrophic that we haven't grown as fast as the nation. But it is something to think about in terms of long-term growth in the state. Wisconsin, if we're going to continue to grow, we know that these small businesses drive job growth, and especially the ones that are able to grow beyond that first phase of being micro businesses, because those businesses with at least 10 employees are the ones that really drive job growth. We think that's one area that we could focus in helping businesses grow into that next level.
3: Morning, Joe. This is Jake Curtis from IRG. I thought the report was great. One question I had, and Chris and I were just talking about kind of the tax climate in Wisconsin. So I'm not a tax expert, but I guess I know enough that a lot of these small businesses, right, they might be kind of the pass-through S-corp where ultimately, right, the owner is paying kind of that personal income tax. Do you think that plays into that? Because I've seen similar numbers as far as, right, the actual job growth and I mean, maybe we're keeping track with the national average. I saw something where we're really not keeping up with our neighbors in the Midwest. Do you maybe think, and full disclosure, IRG has talked about kind of the income tax and how we need to be more competitive. And when you look at small businesses, do you think that plays a part that, hey, you can start up a small business in a place like Tennessee and not have that personal income tax?
2: You know, that's not something we looked at it or that came up in this report. We you know, in general, we did try to understand the trends and get at some of the reasons, but it's probably not as comprehensive. And that's something that we didn't discuss. When we interviewed small business leaders across the state for this and in our previous research, we did hear a lot that small businesses struggle with access to capital, but also just being ready to attract capital. So a lot of small businesses not having necessarily the financial literacy, not having the business plans or, you know, everything in place in order to attract capital to grow to that next level. And so those are some of the barriers that we heard to growth, but it could be, you know, other factors as well. So I'm not saying that, you know, I can't really weigh in on that.
1: Just final question, Joe, on that, from what you heard from small businesses and like access to capital and financial literacy, what would be a policy solution to that problem or that obstacle?
2: Well, it could be increasing support for programs that provide technical assistance to small businesses, really helping them prepare for growth. helping them develop a strong business plan that can support or can attract financing and help them go to that next level. It can be also planning, you know, how does the business scale? How do you scale employment, plan for, you know, staffing needs and all of that. So that's one area that there could be additional support. You know, workforce development strategies. We talk about, you know, Wisconsin's at a record high with apprenticeship participation, but, you know, we're also seeing a lot of the growth is in healthcare. We're also seeing that Wisconsin is lagging in certain high wage, knowledge intensive industries like professional scientific and technical services was one area we found Wisconsin's really lagging in. So really trying to strengthen the pipelines into some of those higher wage industries. So that can be through our university system, really like increasing the pipeline into those programs and strategies to really retain those professionals after they graduate.
1: Got it. All right. Well, the report is called Small Businesses, Big Stakes from Wisconsin Policy Forum. Joe Pietrangelo, thank you for your time today.
2: Thanks again.
1: All right. We'll be back with more after this.
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1: All right, we don't have a ton of time because we had a lot of time with Joe Pietrangelo from Wisconsin Policy Forum, but thank you for joining us. Again, that policy, that report is called Small Businesses, Big Stakes. But I guess it's interesting because I feel like we talk about the economy ahead of the governor's race. I don't know if we're

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1: What's there? I think depending on how the Democratic primary goes, right, there could be some independent support for Congressman Tiffany, because at the end of the day, you want to talk about small business, right? The guy literally ran a dam and a tourist outfit up north. Three daughters, I believe, who went through the public school system up there. I mean, he's just kind of like a normal Wisconsin guy, which I think is going to resonate, but also very sharp when it comes to policy. I personally met with him on numerous projects. He's, you know, call him a policy wonk, right? Is somebody actually serious about policy? He is. I mean, last time I was in D.C., Chris and I sat with the congressman himself and talked about administrative law for an hour. I don't know many congressmen that would do that when he was in the state legislature. You know, agree with him or not, he was a leader on natural resource issues, which are very complicated. And you kind of have to have serious people in the room. And so I think all that being said, I think he's running a good campaign. And I think he is, I think, putting forward some serious proposals. And it's the Democratic field that is really, I think, in disarray. And I say that objectively because, you know, taking off my center right hat, just looking at the field, if you're a Dem voter, I don't know how you're really making heads or tails of any of these candidates, because you have what appears to me to be candidates trying to maybe run somewhat to the center, a little more, you know, maybe pro business, talking about small businesses, just like we were, and then you have Representative Hong, who, I mean, she's a socialist.
2: Oh, yeah. I mean, she calls herself
1: a socialist. She calls herself a socialist. And when you look at, you know, I know she's trying to clean up her statements when it came to the police following the George Floyd riots in 2020. I mean, she basically said, like, you know, we don't need police in society, which your average person knows that is just an incoherent statement. And so I think that field is really hard to figure out right now.
2: All right. Final question before we have to break for the top of the hour news. In your center right brain, for the policies that you care about and you want to see move forward, what is a better scenario if we end up having split government? A Democratic legislature and a Republican governor, or continue where we were and having a Democratic governor who's one of these candidates that we have right now, and Republicans hold on to the legislature?
1: I'm not sure you could have asked me a more difficult question, Kristen. I mean, seriously. Oh, my gosh. The executive branch is really important because of the influence of the state agencies. I was at the DNR under Governor Walker. But at the end of the day, right, the legislature, and I think this goes, you know, we're in our 250th anniversary, right? When you look at the Federalist Papers and kind of the key thinkers during the founding era, right? The legislative branch is the branch that is the most direct to the people, that is the most representative of the people, and they hold the purse strings. So I guess the legislature, but I want a Republican governor.
2: I know what you want. Everyone probably knows what I want, but it was just an interesting question as far as if we continue split government, what is the more powerful position or branch of government to have. All right. He is Jake Curtis, general counselor over at Institute for Reforming Government. I am Kristen Bry. We'll be back with a whole other hour of more topics. Stay with us. News is next.
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18: 11:01, we have 80 degrees, hot and humid today with severe storms likely tonight, a high of 87. From the WTMJ Breaking News Center, I'm Connie Weber. Decision, Wisconsin. The governor's race is officially set for the August 11th primary.
19: State election officials have certified 9 candidates for the ballot, including 7 Democrats and 2 Republicans. The Democratic field includes David Crowley, Mandela Barnes, Joel Brennan, Francesca Hong, Missy Hughes, Sarah Rodriguez, and Kelda Royce. On the Republican side, it's Tom Tiffany and Andy Mansky. The winners of each primary will advance to November's general election to compete for the governor's office. Neil Doyle, WTMJ News.
18: A new report says Americans paid more for just about everything last month. Annual inflation rose to 4.2% in May, highest rate in 3 years, thanks to soaring energy costs since the war with Iran. Numbers out today from the Bureau of Labor Statistics show the rate rose from 3.8% in April, which was just about what the markets were expecting. President Trump says Iran took too long to negotiate a peace deal, and they will now have to pay the price. In a post on Truth Social, Trump said Iran's military is a complete and total mess. Here's ABC's Karen Travers at the White House.
20: We heard from the vice president. He did an interview with CBS. They released a clip, and he said that there could be a deal, quote, in the next week. But Vance, in that same sentence, said that a deal could happen months from now. So that's kind of where we've been at this point from the administration, saying it's very close. We're in the final stages. A deal could be announced within days, but also saying it could still take a while.
18: U.S. Central Command announced strikes yesterday in retaliation for the downing of a U.S. Army helicopter over the Strait of Hormuz. President Trump will sign an immigration enforcement funding bill soon. Measure approved in a House vote Tuesday. It funds ICE and Border Patrol through the end of Trump's term. The bill includes $38 billion for ICE, about $26 billion for Border Patrol. The UW Board of Regents hosting listening sessions to gather public input on the search for their new system president. One of the sessions was held Tuesday on the UW-Milwaukee campus. The public's request for the next president, someone who recognizes each campus's unique needs. Past president of the UWM Alumni Association, Carl Miller.
21: I just say, as an alum, it has been painful to watch what's been happening to my university system in recent years. Without dwelling on it, we need to change the game. And what I would want to see happen is a business owner, somebody who's been in Milwaukee my whole life, a president, who really understands and appreciates the importance of the alumni.
18: The board will host 2 more listening sessions this week at UW-Madison today and UW-Eau Claire on Thursday. A combination of heat and humidity will create favorable conditions for strong to severe thunderstorms later today. The first round expected to move through between 2 and 6. Storm Team 4 meteorologist Brendan Johnson.
22: Gusty winds, hail, as well as the opportunity for a few isolated tornadoes. It's a widespread level 3 enhanced risk of severe weather for today. The highest risk of tornadoes really focused across south and western Wisconsin, but we certainly could see an isolated tornado here locally.
18: Another round of storms and heavy rain could affect the area overnight. Your 5-day forecast coming up in less than 5 minutes. Right now, it's time for news about your money in the WTMJ Annex Wealth Management Market Update. The Dow is down 577 points. NASDAQ down 283. S&P 500 down 62. 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
18: Time for a WTMJ Sports Update from the Gruber Law Office's One Call That's All Sports Desk. Brewers lost 7-5 to the A's. Teams wrap up their series tonight. NBA Finals pick up again tonight. Spurs hope to even the best of seven series at 2 games apiece when they square off against the Knicks from Madison Square Garden. And the Stanley Cup Finals all tied up. Yesterday in Las Vegas, the Golden Knights lost to the Hurricanes Game 5 tomorrow in Raleigh. Take a look at the roads now with your WTMJ Time Saver traffic. I-41 south at Rawson Avenue, some debris in the roadway that could close some lanes. In Dodge County, that off-ramp to Wisconsin Highway 67, all lanes now open after an earlier crash. Here's your WTMJ 5-day forecast. Severe storms likely tonight into the overnight hours and tomorrow as well. High today 87, overnight low 68. Thursday, those storms likely in the afternoon or evening, a high 87. Sunny and breezy on Friday, 83 for the high. Then a chance for afternoon and evening storms again on Saturday, high of 86. Sunshine on Sunday, high of 72. 84 already in Madison, 74 in Green Bay, 80 in Milwaukee. I'm Connie Weber. Outdoor Living Unlimited, WTMJ. 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
3: Welcome to the second hour of Point Taken. Jake Curtis, General Counsel over at Institute for Reforming Government, is still here for another hour. And I like how you phrased this. So we have to get into it. There was primaries last night, and I think no one really expected that the Graham Plattner momentum was going to stall ahead of the primary. He won by 50 points in his primary in Maine. But how you framed this on our outline for today was the Maine Senate debacle. And I find this topic, and the bigger topic being what behavior in a two-party system and the way our politics is set up becomes disqualifying for an elected official. And I think we're about to find out, especially in Maine. And so what are your takeaways so far from what we know about this guy and what it says about the state of our politics?
24: So I like how you framed that, because we'll get into the, I guess, specifics here of why this is such a big deal. But I guess taking a step back, I think there is a fundamental question of where is the line? I mean, as a Christian, I believe we are all flawed human beings that have the potential to do good things, but by default, that is not our state. Meaning nobody is perfect. And so the question of where is that line, I think, is hard, because if the standard is only, you know, the most unblemished individuals can serve in office. I mean, right, that's not necessarily the right standard, right? There's stories of redemption, people who have, you know, made mistakes, maybe significant mistakes, but then changed their outlook on life and made improvements, right? And sometimes those type of people could be great representatives or great executives. But there is a line, and I guess in my mind, it's character matters, right? Their perspective on life. Again, as a Christian, kind of that servant, that humble servant leader mentality. That's kind of who we want serving. Individuals that are humble, can admit mistakes, can learn from mistakes. So again, the standard can't be, you know, perfect people because they don't exist. And that's why I think leading into the specifics here of what we see in Maine is just, you know, so everybody understands, it's one of the few seats that's potentially a pickup, right, for the left, which when you have...
3: It's almost like a mandatory. If there's any hope for Democrats to get a majority in the Senate, they have to win Maine.
24: Correct. And so, again, this isn't really the interesting side of this, but just so everybody understands, well, why does it matter? The seat really matters. Like, if the Republicans protect Susan Collins and win that race, it's going to make it more difficult for the Dems to gain the majority. If the Dems win the majority, right, then the path is actually pretty clear. With a couple pickups, the Dems could be in the majority. So this race matters. Okay, so then who are the two candidates, right? The primary was last night. As you said, Plantner came out well ahead of now I think the specific there is the former governor, as I understand, or maybe the current governor. She essentially withdrew from the race.
3: Janet Mills withdrew from the race because she was basically getting crushed in the polls. And she's also 78. And yes, she's the current governor who was recruited by Chuck Schumer to win because she's an establishment Democrat. But yes, she was still on the ballot, but she had stopped actively campaigning.
24: So obviously Collins, maybe she had a primary, I don't even know, but she's the candidate for the Republicans. And so Graham Plantner wins. Here's a little background on Mr. Plantner. So first of all, he apparently has a Nazi tattoo on his chest, but not
3: well,
24: just,
3: now it's covered up, but
24: now it's covered up. And but to be clear, not just a swastika, like the SS tattoo, like
3: it was skull and crossbones.
24: Yes. Yeah. Specifically representative of the SS. I mean, these are not good dudes. I mean, if you're going to get that type of tattoo, like that's going all in. And his explanation, he didn't know, doesn't make sense because a lot of people that actually know him and are familiar with his background said this guy's like actually a history buff. So not tracking. So you apparently have a Nazi sympathizer. He has logins for Predator's Paradise.
3: Which I don't know what that was. You told me that this morning. I was like, I've never heard of that one. I've heard of I read about the other one, the KIK.
24: To be clear, it's because I read an article.
3: Okay. You don't also have an account?
24: No, I do not. And Kik, which apparently is similar to Predator's Paradise. He made racist comments. He has made comments that all police are, I don't know if I can say this word, bastards. I've said it. So
3: yeah.
24: There you go.
3: Yeah. I think you can. I think you're fine.
24: And clearly anti-Christian statements about the Virgin Mary. I mean, just for good measure, he has a DUI. So, you know, you look at this background and on any number of these metrics, probably not somebody that should be serving in the Senate. I mean, I think we can all agree, maybe not. But if we're going to talk about character, there's a lot of red flags here. And so, but as you kind of presented this topic, like the question is, if you're in Maine and you want to see a Democratic majority in the Senate, like, are you willing to vote for somebody like this? You know, the example you and I talked about is, because I'm sure people say, well, you know, the Republicans never do this. Actually, in 2017, Roy Moore, who turned out also is probably pre-Predator's Paradise, but
3: it was right before me too.
24: Yeah,
3: and really?
24: but he had some of those similar issues, and you know, to
3: well,
24: be clear,
3: no, I mean his issues were that he was actively as like there was credible sources as far as him dating minors, which is different than the accusations against Plantner or things that Plantner's also admitted to doing. Like
24: sure.
3: Roy Moore also was like kind of an actual predator.
24: Yeah, I mean, you know, this Plantner is he's been sexting women after you know, getting married.
3: I'm not defending Predator's Paradise. This is the bigger question, because I think you have to know where I'm going to go with this. As far as did you or did you not vote for Donald Trump? And do we talk about his character and how many people who have voted for Donald Trump when he has cheated on all of his wives and has like credible accusations of sexual assault, including E. Jean Carroll, defrauded like a lot of different companies as far as how like filed for bankruptcy. Like there's a long list as far as how imperfect Donald Trump is. And yet people vote for him.
24: Right. No, I mean, look, okay. So a couple things. Let me finish supporting Mount Rushmore, right? Republicans did abandon him in 17. And a Democrat was elected from Alabama. As far as Trump, look, I supported Cruz in 16 and DeSantis in 24. So I think there are issues there that I think are problematic. And because I think character does count.
3: And I think we got to go to break, but I think character counts too. And this is my point as far as in a two-party system, because you in a primary supported someone else because you had problems with Trump. But I'm guessing in the general, I can assume how you voted. And that is now the position that Maine voters are in, who want to see a Democrat in that seat, even if they have issues with his character. So let's keep the conversation going. He is Jake Curtis. I am Kristen Bry, and this is Point Taken.
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0: Okay, so welcome back. This is Point Taken. I'm Kristen Bry talking to Jake Curtis from Institute for Reforming Government, and we are talking about Graham Plattner. Well, we're talking largely bigger about what position we put voters in when we have wildly imperfect candidates in a two-party system. Because this is my thing that I've brought up before to Steve, and we've brought it up to our listeners. As far as you see a disapproval rating for President Trump, and there's pundits who want to pontificate as far as what that's going to mean for the midterms, but when push comes to shove, what is your line in this situation where you don't like the candidate, but you like the policies and you like the platform of the party? And do you not like that person so much that you would vote for the other party? And I don't think people switch that much, especially when it's wrapped up in your identity of like, and which we know in partisan polarized times, people more and more like much more wrapped up in their identity of what their political ideology is.
1: Well, okay, there's a lot there.
0: And
1: probably worth a whole nother segment. So, yeah, I mean, first of all, people get like their identity should be faith, family, community. Like, as we talked about earlier, national politics really does not affect your day-to-day life as much as you think. State politics does in some ways, local government, but national politics not really. So stop, I guess, just obsessing about... Right, either side, right? Mm-hmm. Trump, Democrats in Congress, just focus on your local community. But anyway, one thing we talked about that I don't think gets enough attention is kind of the enthusiasm gap. So when you look at Trump's approval rating, I almost think the mistake that the left can make is by just assuming, and actually I think it was the current state party chair for the Democratic Party made this point, I think it was last week, like don't assume just because President Trump's approval ratings are low, that is going to necessarily result in success for the left in the fall, right? These are still ultimately local elections, right? State Senate, state assembly, these are just, right, largely driven by turnout in local communities,
0: yeah.
1: Right? But then I think there's a bigger question there of when you look at voter enthusiasm, like that is something to track because I think in response ultimately to your question here, does it mean a lot of Republicans are switching over and voting for Democrats? No. I think the risk right now for the right is they stay home. Mm-hmm. And that is, right, we talked about that. That is, if you are I know the political consultants, they're always looking 4 out of 4, 3 out of 4, right, the last 4, 3 election cycles. Are you, last 4 election cycles, are you voting every time? If you're a 4 out of 4 voter and you're not showing up, that is a direct impact on the election.
0: Yeah.
1: And so that's why when I look at a lot of these polls and favorability ratings, I often look at the enthusiasm, right? Usually it's framed in how likely are you to vote in this fall's election. When those numbers are low, 70, 80%, which is low, right, versus the 90, 95 that you probably see on the left, like that gap, right, this is simple math even a lawyer can do, right, that 10% gap in a state like Wisconsin, mm-hmm. Can have a very direct result on the elections. So that's what I would be looking at,
0: yeah.
1: Is that enthusiasm gap.
0: In Maine, you think there's a chance that the enthusiasm goes down because of Plattner's
1: baggage? I think it applies in Maine, where if you're somebody on the left that would otherwise be voting, right? Let's mm-hmm. say you are a 4 out of 4 voter in Maine, and you just cannot get yourself to vote for Plattner, but you can't vote for Collins and you just stay home, that's a direct impact on the election. Now, I would argue the same is going to apply this fall here in Wisconsin. There are going to be some races. You look at the Derek Van Orten race that we were talking about off air. You look at that race in western Wisconsin. That's the one I would look at closely, right? If there's a significant drop off in the enthusiasm, that's just a 2-point, 3-point district. That's where it can be impacted. Probably doesn't impact any other district in the state, but that would be the third congressional district to watch. Where are the approval numbers? But again, where's the enthusiasm gap?
0: Absolutely. All right. Well, I want to talk about a different race that is going to be probably close, maybe not close, but has already introduced AI into their advertising. We're talking about Texas and James Talafrico, as he has now embraced that term. So we'll talk about that on the other side of this.
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4: Every time we've talked about in this country making college more affordable, and I mean lawmakers, all that's meant heretofore has been let's make loans more accessible. 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
3: Yeah.
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0: Hey, it's Kristen Bry from Point Taken on 620 WTMJ. 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

0: Welcome back to Point Taken. I am Kristen Bry here with Jake Curtis from Institute for Reforming Government. And as of yesterday, a new ad in the contentious Texas Senate race now features a AI-generated James Tallarico, who's the Democratic candidate, singing a song about trans kids. So I know we have the video. So for people who are watching the YouTube, you'll be able to see the video. But at least if you're just listening, you can hear the audio. This is AI. This is not an actual video of James Tallarico, but let's play it, Jazz.
1: Boys in white dresses with blue satin sashes, girls dust with hormones till they grow mustaches, changing the gender of all your offspring. These are a few of my favorite things.
0: So, Jake, how do you feel about AI entering our political ad landscape after it's already been such a hellscape?
2: Yeah, I think it's a problem. I think it's a significant problem.
0: Because this was not, we should say, it was not demarcated at all as being AI.
2: Yeah, and I when I first saw that, my first reaction was, there's a simple solution, right? We, I think the First Amendment is significant when it comes to political speech. You know, look at Citizens United, right? That's based on the ability to spend money, influence elections, and that's ultimately, that is, I think, one of our most cherished rights, right? The First Amendment right to impact elections. That being said, right, there's probably some regulations when you look at disclaimers paid for by, we already require paid for by. I think in Wisconsin, it used to have to list not only paid for by, you know, the committee to elect so-and-so, and then we'd even put like comma, and then list the treasurer, you know, Joe Smith, treasurer. My mind immediately went to why we should just require disclaimers that, you know, AI generated. I guess I don't know why we wouldn't consider something like that, because I think, and I listened or watched the video that you sent along where there was some commentary, and I think the commentator made some good points in that there's a real risk when you get and the AI is advancing to such a degree that it's hard to distinguish between what is actually real. Because we're still kind of in that phase. You can kind of tell something's AI generated. Like, there's just something like a little off. Although
0: I fell for one the other day, and this was like so inconsequential, but there was an AI video of like a blow up lazy river that you could get from Costco. Of like one big inflatable loop you could put in your backyard. And I sent it to someone. They're like, you know, this is AI. This isn't real. I was like, I don't know. It's Costco. Maybe you could get that real
2: right.
0: thing. But then I think there was one the other day of Caitlin Clark and her like walking around and like looking very curvy. And someone like in a community note was like, this is AI. And yeah, I mean, it's definitely misleading. It's definitely like we need legislatures to act to actually or our federal government to act to actually have these in place. But it's also, I mean, is it just all like as long as it's legal, it's fair game?
2: Well, this is why I think this is such a tough subject, because I absolutely would take the position that, you know, we do not want the government regulating like the actual content of political speech. Right. That's a very slippery slope.
0: Yeah.
2: But I think,
0: is this speech or this is advertising? I don't know. We got 5 seconds to the break.
2: Well, there's also the issue of, is it satire?
0: Yeah. All right. This is next.
3: ABC News, I'm Chuck Sievertson. The U.S. and Iran trading air attacks after President Trump ordered a response to the downing of a U.S. Army helicopter, telling reporters at the White House the U.S. will attack Iran again today.
4: Well, we're going to be attacking them and attacking them very hard.
5: You're resuming bombing?
4: Yeah, well, we are. Based on the helicopter, I guess we have the right to do that.
3: The U.S. says all Iranian missiles aimed at U.S. military bases were shot down. Hopes for a reduction in interest rates may be dashed with this morning's latest consumer price index. In the 12 months leading up to May, consumer prices, with food and energy included, rose 4.2%. ABC's Jim Ryan.
6: Moody's Analytics says the average American household has pumped an extra $510 into the family car since the start of the Iran war.
3: U.S. oil prices have been rising today. Microsoft co-founder Bill Gates voluntarily appeared for an interview today with the House committee investigating Jeffrey Epstein. This is ABC News.
5: Outdoor Living Unlimited, WTMJ News Time, 1131. I'm Connie Weber. Decision, Wisconsin. Voters now know who will appear on the ballot for the governor's race. The Wisconsin Elections Commission says seven Democrats and two Republicans submitted enough valid signatures to qualify for the primary August 11th. Democrats include David Crowley, Mandela Barnes, Joel Brennan, Francesca Hong, Missy Hughes, Sarah Rodriguez, and Kilda Royce. Republicans Tom Tiffany and Andy Mansky will face off in their party's primary. Voters will narrow the field in 2 months, with the Democratic and Republican winners advancing to the general election in November. A former Whitefish Bay OBGYN facing shocking allegations. Attorneys for a former patient claim Dr. Frederick Detman secretly used his own sperm during fertility treatments in the early 1980s instead of sperm from an anonymous donor. They say consumer DNA testing conducted by a woman's son in 2024 connected him to Detman and multiple half-siblings. This led them to believe 10 women may have been affected, and family plans to file a civil suit. Through his attorney, Detman denies the allegations. Boys and Girls Clubs of Dane County mourning the loss of its longtime president and CEO, Michael Johnson, who died unexpectedly this past weekend at the age of 50. Johnson led the organization for 17 years, expanding services across Dane County and launching programs focused on early childhood education, workforce development, and career readiness. Board members called his impact on local youth and families immeasurable. Time for some news about your money with the WTMJ Annex Wealth Management Market Update. Dow is down 614 points, 50,257. NASDAQ down 338, 25,340. S&P 500 down 70 points at 7,316. 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Taking a look at the roads with your WTMJ Time Saver traffic. Some debris in the road. Some lanes might be closed. This is going to be I-41 South at Rawson Avenue. Here's your WTMJ five-day forecast. Partly cloudy, hot and humid. Severe storms likely this afternoon, this evening, into the overnight hours. High today, 87. Overnight low, 68. Warm and humid again tomorrow with afternoon and evening severe storms likely. High Thursday, 87. Sunny, breezy Friday, high of 83. Chance for afternoon and evening showers and storms on Saturday after a high of 86. Mostly sunny on Sunday with a high of 72. 84 in Madison, 74 in Green Bay, 81 in Milwaukee. I'm Connie Weber, Outdoor Living Unlimited, WTMJ News Time, 1134.
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1: Welcome back to Point Taken. I'm Kristen Bry here with Jake Curtis for another half hour for the rest of the show. You brought this to my attention, which I think is super interesting because I'm interested to see where we have agreement on what to do about this because I love sports. I played basketball in high school. My dad played basketball for the Badgers. Big sports family. I hope my kid's an athlete. Your kids are athletes. And high school spring sports done? Is there anything left? Is there any state tournaments left?
2: I think baseball is still going. I saw a couple little clips about
1: girls soccer.
2: That's a good question. So I can say definitively, track is over. State tournament was last weekend in lacrosse. You had some great performances from area schools. The Arrowhead girls, I believe, won the D1 title. I'm sure people are sick of, you know, me. Talking about Kettle Moraine Lutheran, but sorry, I have the microphone. Kettle Moraine Lutheran, runner-up in D2 for girls track. So some great performances. And yeah, I think baseball is still going on. Wisconsin Lutheran College, Wisconsin Lutheran High School has a great team. He's like, gosh, stop talking about the Lutherans. I'm sure all the texts are coming in. And I think what prompted this topic was we do. We love sports. It brings us together.
1: It's a good character builder.
2: It's a great character builder. Whether you're a starter or, you know, the last guy or girl on the team, I mean, that's when I look back on my high school career at Wisco, you know, being the very average, scrappy, you know, athlete, I feel like helped me as I progressed and, you know, went to law school and things like that.
1: There's studies showing this, especially for women, right? Like women who play D1 or like college sports and their success rate of like being on boards, being CEOs, being in the executive suite. Like there is like direct correlation for participation in athletics and how that correlates to careers and resiliency.
2: And then you look at the college landscape, and I think the statistic I heard was there's I think 500,000 athletes if you combine all the sports that are benefiting from scholarships, many of whom may have, you know, come from backgrounds or families where they would not have had that opportunity. And so we love high school sports. We love college sports. And what really caught my attention was there's actually a bipartisan bill right now in Congress. Senators Cruz, for obviously Republican from Texas, Cantwell, Democrat from Washington State, and then Coons and Schmidt, so Republican and Democrat there, have come out with a bill to basically save college sports. I was listening to a podcast over the weekend, and I always knew it was an issue, right? NIL is a huge development in the college landscape. But I guess I didn't really realize the impact on the, you know, and I'm using air quotes here, the Olympic sports. Basically, anything other than football, basketball, maybe hockey, maybe baseball. But in reality, football and basketball, right? Those are the two revenue generators and major college athletic departments. And the problem is there's so many resources going to those programs. And so many of these boosters are setting up these insane funds. I mean, we're talking tens, if not hundreds of millions of dollars. Former Alabama coach Nick Saban actually testified on this at the Senate hearing. I believe it was last week. The problem is you're seeing essentially the budgets for these other programs just dry up. I think I sent you the article, the tennis program at Arkansas. So, you know, it's an SEC program, a big program, probably not a top-tier
1: revenue
2: sport
1: generator.
2: It's probably, well, in fact, I mean, the dirty little secret is, right, most of the, you know, your football program, maybe part of your basketball program, are largely funding the other. I mean, they're actually drains, which sounds
1: bad. Well,
2: that
1: was the whole argument from Chris McIntosh before he left being AD at University of Wisconsin to try to get the state budget, like the money for NIL, mostly going to UW-Madison, a little bit going, I think, to Green Bay and Milwaukee. And obviously, a lot of people are like, didn't like that Governor Evers signed that, but that is the argument, right? It's like if we're going to continue to fund some of these other sports where we see how many Badger women were on the women's U.S. hockey team in the Olympics right now, but like all these other sports that are great sports but not revenue generators, like how do we keep those programs going when all the money is getting sucked up to try to pay players to attract the best players so that we can have a competitive football team?
2: Right. Well, and that's the point. And the problem is, I mean, look, I love football. I love basketball. But there's also, you know, my daughter runs cross country and track and have, you know, there's a couple D1 athletes on her team. And like, I hope they go on to do some amazing things in college. The problem is in 3, 4, 5 years, I mean, you listen to this testimony, there's a lot of people who are very knowledgeable on the subject who think most of these sports will not exist in 4 to 5 years. So that's removing a ton of opportunities for these kids to get a degree. There's practical consequences. Like these are the feeders for these Olympic for our Olympic teams. Like so, if you care about this stuff, this is a really big deal. I actually read through a couple of the summaries on this bill. I think it's a great first step. I hope that there's some continued bipartisan support. I mean, it gets into, yes, it addresses NIL. It even has regulations relating to agent representation of these athletes. And actually protections for the non-revenue generating sports, which I think is a really good thing.
1: Okay, so I want to keep going. We're going to take a break right now, but the question I want you to think about at the break is, as a small government guy, why does this issue require government intervention? Mm-hmm. So we'll talk about that with Jake Curtis. I am Kristen Bry. This is Point Taken, and we have more show left after this.
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1: Well, Welcome back to Point Taken. I'm Kristen here with Jake Curtis for a couple more, two more seconds.

0: segments. So we were talking about a new bipartisan bill to save college sports. So before we get into the question of why this raises to the level of needing government intervention, tell us a little bit more about what the bill does.
1: Yeah, so there's kind of different categories, but ultimately it's I think establishing protections for the athletes, but also standards for the athletes. I think the summary I read said, and if I'm understanding it correctly, unless there's like an exemption relating to like a mid-season coaching transfer or something like that, I think they get one shot into the portal, transfer. I think it prevents major, I don't know if it's limited just football or just major conference coaches in general, that they you know, these mid-season transfers are prohibited. Standards for agent representation of the athletes, standards relating to, the ability to impact, I think, these I say lesser sports, right, but non-revenue generating sports, you know, kind of some level of protections for them. So it seems to be pretty comprehensive. I'm sure there will be tweaks. It already has had a hearing in the Senate. And in answer to your question, I think it's a fair question. I'll rephrase it
0: for people who just joined. So my question was, as a small government guy, right, even earlier today you were talking about government not being involved in political speech and everything. And why does this raise to the level of needing government intervention? Because some people would say the NC2A is a private organization and they should figure this out on their own without government intervention. Because I tend to agree with you. I think for a lot of other positive externalities, we got to figure out. Not that I do think that there's some payment for athletes and that it was too strict before, but this also doesn't seem to be working. So I'm on the side of we need to do something, but it's more interesting for you and where your typical lean is that you think this does require government intervention. And so I'm just curious why you think it is.
1: Well, so I guess maybe one little nuance I want to add is yes, the NCAA is a private organization, but we were talking about UW. These are not
0: all private institutions.
1: All private institutions. Yeah, in fact, many of them are not. And so, as from a kind of a basic, I think it's a fair question, but from a basic kind of standard, this is something that does maybe require some oversight in the sense that these are taxpayer dollars. You and I were talking about UW. You now have this weird scenario or dynamic where every year, every 2 years, one of the biggest debates is UW funding. I think it was just this week in the news, right? Another tuition increase. Mm-hmm. So these are very much public institutions. And yet now we're in this weird dynamic where if you want to be competitive, you better have a $100 million fund to pay these athletes. So to say that this is, and I'm not suggesting this was your argument, but this is not just some pure free market institution.
0: No,
1: right?
0: These are public
1: entities that may require some regulation, frankly, because, and let's be clear, right? This is all the result of some Supreme Court case law. I would argue that was a result of the NCAA being just completely unable to regulate. It's like kind of, it's the joke. You have one job, right? If you're the NCAA, yes, I understand they probably do other things, but ultimately, your job is to regulate the sports landscape on behalf of both the student athletes, but also the institutions. And it got to the point where the court was basically this entire arrangement is essentially illegal and you guys figure it out. Because I've heard people, criticize the court decisions. It's not their job to figure out from a policy standpoint. It's NCAA, yes, now you need to figure this out.
0: Yeah.
1: And then, kind of post-litigation, the NCAA still can't figure it out. I have a very low opinion of the NCAA at this point because essentially I honestly don't know what they do. What do you actually do here?
0: What'd you say your job is
1: right
0: here?
1: Because it's this. And so now if you're Congress and you have all these essentially, right, other than Baylor, Notre Dame right there are some private, major programs, but for the most part, these are public programs. If you're in Congress, it's we talked about federalism. Why is this not a state issue? It's clearly this is something that impacts the entire nation, right? It's interstate, right? So it's crossing borders.

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3: All right, Jake Curtis, you survived. You survived 2 hours with me.
16: 2 hours.
3: How does it feel?
16: This is great. This is great. Good time. Waving at people.
3: Waving at
16: watching
3: people.
16: TV.
3: Yeah. It's a little distracting sometimes. As an ADHD person, sometimes it's a little distracting to have four different screens.
16: Yes.
3: Up there with different commercials blasting at you and a text line open and lots of things pinging at you at any given time. But you get used to it.
16: I turn my cell phone off, so I'm making
3: progress. Turn the cell phone off. You started to remember to turn your mic on and off. So
16: yep.
3: I would give you an A- overall for your first time as a guest co-host.
16: Yeah.
3: But yes, what else are you working on or looking at these days? We got about a minute left. So we're going to have you back because Bill McCoshin, who will be here Friday, but then he's gone for the next two Fridays. So we're going to have you back with Joe Zepecki.
16: Always a good conversation.
3: More this month.
16: With Joe. Yeah, he comes. He's one of these guys, he pretends like he shows up unprepared, but I see him looking at

0: his laptop. And, you know, I say I'm obvious. I have like my stack of Wall Street Journals. Like he's just got his little MacBook and he's, I can see him doing some searches. So, no, that's always fun. You know, at IRG, I'll just close with IRG. Like I said, we put a great report out about the legislative session, which, again, I think was a great review. There's a, I don't think we kind of wrapped up that point. There's so much that goes on in a year and a half in the legislature. It is really hard, right? It, for those of us even in kind of the policy world, the legal world, we get all the specialized updates. I get the WisPolitics daily, multiple daily emails. It is overwhelming. It's a great report that really summarizes a year and a half worth of activity, what we thought were the highlights, the lowlights, where the state could go, because this is obviously an important year. We launched a new CourtWatch project, or excuse me, a CourtWatch website, providing a lot of resources on the courts. Again, yes, from our perspective, but I think it's very objective, and I would encourage people to check out irgcourtwatch.org. Lots of resources. Educate yourself about the courts, right? It's yep. It's a co-equal branch of government.
1: Absolutely. Well, I also recommend, even if you don't agree with what they say, it's good to see what they're writing. It is a very good report. Jake Curtis, as always, we'll see you in a week and a half. Yeah, week and a half. And thanks for being here with
0: thanks
1: me today.
0: Thanks for having me on.
1: All right, news is next.
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13: It's 12:01. I'm Greg Mancic. This is Wisconsin's Midday News for Wednesday, June 10th. Your top story, another round of attacks raising tensions in the Middle East.
14: Plus, rounds of strong weather headed to southeastern Wisconsin. I'm Jessica Tai.
13: Partly cloudy, hot and humid before the rain comes. Afternoon storms, severe, are likely. High of 87, that heat index topping out about 95. It's 80 and mostly cloudy in Milwaukee. At 12:01 from the WTMJ Breaking Newsroom, Iran and the United States trading another round of attacks, with President Trump saying today more U.S. attacks are on tap. More from ABC's Martha Raddatz reporting from Jerusalem.
15: The headline from what President Trump just said is he is going to order another hit on Iran. He said we are going to hit them hard today, which probably means tonight here, because it's almost night here now, and these things are generally done in the evenings. But he has already hit radar sites and command and control centers and missile sites in this retaliatory strike for the attack on the Apache helicopter.
13: Reports indicate that negotiators are in Tehran today to help maintain ceasefire agreements.
14: Protesters are gathering outside of a quarantine center in Kenya for Americans exposed to Ebola. News Nation's Marty Hughes.
16: By a police officer. As these protests took place Tuesday, Kenyan police have yet to comment. The mounting unrest there, though, follows a proposal for a 50-bed facility to care for Americans exposed to the virus. That proposal angering many Kenyans who accuse the U.S. of offloading the Ebola risk rather than treating Americans at home.
14: The Democratic Republic of Congo and Uganda are now confirming more than 500 cases of Ebola and at least 100 deaths.
13: Combination of heat and humidity will create favorable conditions for strong to severe storms later this afternoon and evening. First round expected to move into southeastern Wisconsin between 2 and 6 o'clock. Storm Team 4 meteorologist Brendan Johnson.
17: Gusty winds, hail, as well as the opportunity for a few isolated tornadoes. It's a widespread level 3 enhanced risk of severe weather for today. The highest risk of tornadoes really focused across south and western Wisconsin, but we certainly could see an isolated tornado here locally.
13: Another round of storms and heavy rainfall could impact the area overnight into Thursday.
14: Decision Wisconsin. The governor's race is officially set for the August 11th primary.
18: State election officials have certified 9 candidates for the ballot, including 7 Democrats and 2 Republicans. The Democratic field includes David Crowley, Mandela Barnes, Joel Brennan, Francesca Hong, Missy Hughes, Sarah Rodriguez, and Kelda Royce. On the Republican side, it's Tom Tiffany and Andy Mansky. The winners of each primary will advance to November's general election to compete for the governor's office. Neil Doyle, WTMJ News.
13: And a Milwaukee alderman has taken the first steps in a plan to replace We Energies in the city with a public utility.
19: Back in 2025, Alex Brower told WTMJ he won his election largely on the basis of his plan to transition Milwaukee to a publicly run utility model. Now, Brower has a public hearing plan June 24th during a city review board meeting that will lay out how the plan could work. Brower says while a cost estimate won't be known until further in the process,
20: I think it will definitely be hundreds of millions of dollars that we will have to pay them.
19: We Energies says in a statement what they offer customers would be, quote, virtually impossible to replicate through municipalization. Adam Roberts, WTMJ News.
13: 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The Dow is off nearly 575 points at 50,300. NASDAQ down about 300 points at 25,385. And the S&P is off about 60 at 73.24. 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
14: 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Sports, traffic, and weather are next. 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
13: Time for a WTMJ Sports Update from the Gruber Law Office's One Call That's All Sports Desk. Less than 2 weeks until the NBA draft, and the Bucks are still weighing their options for Giannis. ESPN's Brian Windhorst.
22: There's a couple of trade partners that are kind of known about, and there probably are some that we don't know about. One we know about for sure is Miami. Miami Heat badly want Giannis Antetokounmpo. The Bucks want a package of established talent, prospects, and draft picks.
13: Windhorst also believes the Celtics and Magic are among teams showing interest. On the floor tonight, the Knicks and Spurs meet in Game 4 of the NBA Finals. New York leads that series 2-1. Brewers take on the A's tonight for the rubber match of their 3-game series from Las Vegas. The teams have combined to hit 18 home runs in the first 2 games of the series. Coverage of tonight's game begins at 7:30 on WTMJ.
14: Checking out the roads with your WTMJ Time Saver traffic. We do have one incident I want to let you know about. It's in Milwaukee County, 4194 South at Rawson Avenue. It's a busy spot. Expect lane closures because there is some debris in the road. I pulled up the cameras because oftentimes I can see the debris, see what's out there. It looks like at the moment, at least, and this is a good thing, that it is off to the side. A lot of times it's right smack dab there in the middle and dangerous. It's not a good situation, but it certainly could be worse. It's off to the side. Looks like it could be maybe there was a blown out tire and this is pieces of a tire. Looks like it could be that. But the bottom line is at some point they're going to have crews out there to pick it up. This is on 4194 South at Rawson Avenue. So soon expect lane closures there.
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13: Partly cloudy, hot, and humid today. Afternoon and evening storms are likely. Some could be on the severe end. Overnight low 68. Thursday, partly cloudy, very warm and humid. Again, high chance for some evening storms and a high of 87. Sunny and breezy on Friday and a high of 83. It's 80 and mostly cloudy in Milwaukee at 1209.
24: 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Now, here are your hosts, Greg Matzik and Jessica Tai.
13: And just received an email from the National Weather Service indicating there's a severe thunderstorm watch until 7 o'clock for all of southeastern Wisconsin. There's a pretty massive system that is building out to the west of Wisconsin and approaching the state line with Minnesota and Iowa, where that all converges. Expected to be into southeastern Wisconsin somewhere late this afternoon and early evening. That could be round one. And from all accounts, it could be a sort of an anything kind of day. Severe thunderstorms could prompt tornado watches, potentially warnings, hail, high winds, everything.
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24: It's now at noon on Wisconsin's Midday News.
14: A heartbreaking update today to the Ridgeland Beagle story. One of the former research dogs has died just weeks after being removed from the controversial breeding and research facility in Dane County. It happened down in Florida. A dog that was adopted from Big Dog Ranch Rescue escaped its new owner's fenced yard and was found dead in a nearby canal. They think an alligator attacked the dog. The tragedy serves as a reminder of the challenges facing these former lab dogs. They spent their entire lives in cages and are experiencing everyday things like backyards, neighborhoods, and open spaces for the very first time. Big Dog, listen to this. It even goes out of its way and provides every Beagle adopter with a GPS tracking collar because these dogs are known to bolt. In this case, though, the owner had not activated the collar yet. The rescue is now making it mandatory to activate those collars before they leave.
13: A House Oversight Committee is behind closed doors today with Microsoft co-founder Bill Gates, who is testifying under oath about his three-year relationship with Jeffrey Epstein. Interview taking place under oath without cameras present.
2: Bill Gates has acknowledged that he engaged in at least two extramarital affairs that Epstein eventually learned about. One of his spokespersons said that at one point Epstein tried to leverage that information about those affairs to threaten Gates. And this will really be the first time in which he's kind of in this uncontrolled environment where he has to face hours of questions about this relationship he'd rather not talk about.
13: That's ABC's Peter Haralambos. Gates has acknowledged meeting with Epstein several times, but maintains that his only goal was to secure funding for global philanthropic initiatives. Gates has denied any involvement with Epstein's crimes. Committee, for what it's worth, not videotaping the interview, but they do intend to release a full transcript of the proceedings in the days following today's testimony.
14: A new inflation report out today shows prices at their highest levels in 3 years. According to the Labor Department, consumer prices went up 4.2%. That's mainly fueled by the high energy costs caused by the war in Iran. Stephen Cates at Bankrate says the Federal Reserve may need to raise interest rates if inflation continues to go up.
3: The Fed needs to take inflation seriously. We obviously had very good jobs numbers come out last Friday. We've had three straight months of positive payrolls growth. That's the first time in a year. And that's something that puts the balance of risk squarely on inflation. If the Fed doesn't take inflation seriously, expectations of, again, continuing rising inflation is going to be something that gets baked in.
14: Yeah, the experts are now saying higher prices on things like groceries and clothing will likely be around for a while. I'm telling you, Greg, clip those coupons.
13: Right.
14: It helps. It feels so good, too, when you see how much you've saved. It's a good feeling at the bottom of that receipt.
13: It is a satisfying feeling. There's no doubt about that. It is 12:13 on WTMJ. Meteorologist Craig Copeland will join us coming up in a couple of minutes. We know there's multiple rounds of storms. The timing has shifted slightly here. We'll go through the details with Craig after this.
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11: 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And Bowers into left, deep. Johnson's back at the track. Gone! Jake Bowers, number 11.
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13: A thunderstorm watch is in effect until 7 o'clock for all of southeast Wisconsin. Pretty big system going to move through here at some point this afternoon, then maybe again very late tonight into tomorrow morning perhaps. Multiple rounds of rain. Some of those storms could be severe. Looks like the timing has been altered just a little bit. Want to welcome in WTMJ meteorologist Craig Copleen. Craig, what are you seeing here, and what's our timing impact now here for southeastern Wisconsin?
6: Sure. Well, you mentioned a severe thunderstorm watch is in effect. That runs until 7 o'clock. The storms that have led to this watch being issued right now are clobbering northeast Iowa from around Cedar Rapids to the Quad Cities. Those are the storms that are going to move across southern Wisconsin, and they are going to be racing, real fast movers, moving close to 50 miles per hour. I think in terms of timing, they get to the western part of the WTMJ listening area around 3 o'clock or so, and then get to the Milwaukee area and other places up and down the shoreline around 6 o'clock.
14: So, Craig, what is the biggest threat with these storms?
6: The biggest threat, I think, are going to be damaging thunderstorm winds, straight line thunderstorm winds, and large hail. There is a threat that a few tornadoes could develop. It is a severe thunderstorm watch that's in effect, not a tornado watch. So that's an indication that the threat of tornadoes is lower. But tornadoes do and sometimes do occur, even in scenarios where the watch that's in effect is just a severe thunderstorm watch.
13: So, Craig, will round one of storms and its severity dictate what happens with round two or round three? How much does the first round in a system, potentially like this, affect the subsequent?
6: Yeah, you're onto something there, Greg. I think round one will very much affect round two. And round two is scheduled for around 9 p.m. tonight to a little after midnight. And if round one comes through as strong as we think it will, right now it does look like round one here this afternoon from 3 to 6 or so is going to come through very strong. That will more than likely mean that round two later this evening will be a little less strong. The potential for damaging winds and damaging hail will be reduced with the late evening storms. Probably not reduced to zero, but it'll be a lower threat of damage and danger-producing storms than this afternoon's.
14: So, Craig, you're talking about the possibility for damaging wind, hail, and tornadoes. I'm also wondering, when we talk about thunderstorms, rain, and the possibility of flooding, because we have had enough flooding here in southeastern Wisconsin to last us a while. But could we maybe see that tonight, too?
6: Yeah, I think that may be an issue as well. Although I don't know that it's going to be real widespread because the storms are going to be moving so fast. All of these storms are indeed going to have the capability to produce very heavy downpours, torrential rainfall. But with the storms moving at the clip that I think they're going to, the flooding potential is probably going to be a little bit more localized, more isolated to certain areas that just happen to get hit by maybe more than one of these downpours. And so, yes, flooding is a concern. A widespread major issue, probably less so.
13: A longtime meteorologist at TMJ4, Paul Joseph, once told me politely to not interpret the radar. I'm going to go against Paul's wishes today because technology has increased and I can see the radar. What I notice about this system, Craig, that you said is clobbering northwest Iowa, is that it is massive. It is hard to imagine that any point in the state of Wisconsin, every city, every township, every county, everybody's going to be affected by this. This just looks like an enormous system.
6: It really is just a huge area of coverage on the showers and storms right now. And that's reflected in the area that's been placed under this severe thunderstorm watch for this afternoon. We don't have the capability of showing it here on the radio, but the watch covers just about the whole state. So that reflects exactly what you're saying here, Greg, and that is virtually all of Wisconsin are going to have thunderstorms in some way, shape, or form this afternoon, and the highest threat for severe storms is, well, right down here in southern Wisconsin. And I think we're going to have to go through this all again tomorrow afternoon. That would be round three with this whole overall weather system. That would, again, be a late afternoon, early evening scenario, where once again tomorrow we could be having damaging thunderstorm winds and hail and possible tornadoes too. So this is a two-day weather alert kind of situation.
14: Oh, man, get ready. So, Craig, what set up the stage for these storms? Because it has, you know, you could kind of feel the air out there the last couple of days. It's been warm. And then we've also been dealing with fog. We saw it again this morning. We saw it yesterday morning. And last night, it was interesting. I was out on the patio and there was a little bit of fog. You could see, you know, just a little bit in downtown Milwaukee. I went in, I did some dishes, I went back out on the patio, and then all of a sudden some of the buildings were gone, disappeared in the fog.
6: Sure, Jessica. Yeah, there are a lot of ingredients that are going into producing what we think are going to be some massive thunderstorms this afternoon. But the big one, and the one we haven't had really to any great extent so far this summer or late spring, has been the humidity, right? You can feel it. It's been humid the last couple of days after we went through a long stretch of very dry weather. Forget the fact that it hardly rained at all in May, and many places didn't get any, even a drop. But we've never really had much humidity in the air either. That has come in to southern Wisconsin now in a major way, and that's really what's going to be fueling these thunderstorms today and tomorrow. And that's what's led to the fog, because when the real moist air, this really humid air, travels over the still very cold waters of Lake Michigan, that is what's led to the fog. The waters of Lake Michigan cools the air down to the point where fog develops.
13: Thunderstorm watch right now for all of southeastern Wisconsin until 7 o'clock. Craig, before we let you go, do you imagine that warnings will come as a part of this based upon what you're seeing?
6: Yeah, I'd be shocked if there weren't numerous severe thunderstorm warnings across southern Wisconsin. And then the potential exists for tornado warnings as well. So I think it's a nearly a sure thing that we're going to have some really rough weather, and we're going to have official National Weather Service weather bulletins in the form of warnings issued. Again, mainly between about 3 and 6 o'clock for the WTMJ listening area.
14: It's going to be a busy 48 hours for sure. Before we let you go, can calm return come Friday?
6: It does look like it. In fact, Friday looks like a great day. So, yeah, get ready for Friday. You thinking about taking a three-day weekend? This might be the weekend to do it, because Friday looks fantastic.
13: Good stuff, Craig. We appreciate your time and insight. Thank you.
14: Thanks, Craig.
6: You bet.
13: It's 1224 here on WTMJ. He's not kidding, man. It's really coming down here. The northwestern portion of Iowa is getting hammered right now. And that is the system that appears to be moving our direction and also gaining some strength. But you did say something interesting when you're talking about flooding, Jessica. How many times did we look at the radar during those flooding instances and it kind of sat over an area and just spun? It would just not leave.
14: So slow.
13: It would not leave the area and just, you know, dousing the areas with rain. So this appears to be moving much faster. It will move through, but it's also a very large system. So the rain's not going to be brief and intense. It'll be a long duration event, it looks like, with some intensity in it. But it's not one of those sit and spin kind of situations.
14: Yeah. Somebody from the 920, one of our fans, wrote in and said, maybe you guys don't need rain there in southeastern Wisconsin, but here in central Wisconsin, it is starting to drought. And here's the thing. We could actually use some rain here in southeastern Wisconsin as well. But we don't want the flooding. We could use some rain, but we don't want that damaging flooding.
13: Yeah, a lot of farm country in central Wisconsin and down here for that matter. Potato country up there in central Wisconsin, and they could definitely use the rain. It's 1225 on WTMJ, Wisconsin's Midday News. Just getting started here. 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
13: It's 12:30. I'm Greg Matzik. 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It's Wednesday, June 10th. Your top story, a police pursuit in Milwaukee ends with a crash.
14: 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The search begins for the UW System's next president.
13: Severe thunderstorm watch in effect until 7 o'clock for all of southeastern Wisconsin. It's currently 80 degrees and cloudy in Milwaukee.
0: ABC News, I'm Chuck Sievertson. President Trump, in his response to the latest inflation report showing the highest consumer price hikes in 3 years, seems to announce that the U.S. has been seizing Iranian oil, telling reporters at the White House.
1: I love the inflation. You know why? Because as soon as this war is over, you know, I can say it now, something you didn't know. Do you know we've been taking out millions of barrels of oil? Nobody knows it. You know who doesn't know about it? Iran until right now.
0: New air attacks between Iran and the U.S. after President Trump ordered a response to the downing of a U.S. Army helicopter. Trump indicating there'll be more attacks today because Iran's negotiating too slowly. President Trump has signed an immigration enforcement bill into law with a few years of funding for ICE. Microsoft co-founder Bill Gates voluntarily appeared for an interview today with the House Oversight Committee investigating Jeffrey Epstein. This is ABC News.
13: Outdoor Living Unlimited, WTMJ News Time is 12:31. A police pursuit on Milwaukee's northwest side ends with a crash and two arrests.
15: Officers tried to stop a vehicle connected to a shooting investigation near 26th and Center Tuesday afternoon, but MPD says the driver refused to pull over. The chase ended near 26th and Burleigh when the suspect vehicle slammed into two parked cars. The driver and passenger then ran from the scene, but officers quickly caught both men and they were taken into custody. Police also reported a separate minor crash involving a squad car during the pursuit. No one was hurt. Neil Doyle, WTMJ News.
14: As Wisconsin prepares to elect a new governor this fall, the state's top health official says the next administration will face important decisions about health care and technology. Department of Health Services Secretary Kirsten Johnson says her agency is already prioritizing key budget requests and looking for ways to maintain critical services. She says the next health secretary should embrace innovation and use tools like artificial intelligence to improve government operations.
16: Don't be afraid of change. We can do really great things, and I think we need to think about how do we do them better.
14: Johnson spoke during a Wisconsin Health News event in Madison earlier this week.
13: Multiple public listening sessions being held across the state as the UW system is searching for its next president. One of the sessions hosted Tuesday on the campus of UW-Milwaukee. Regent and Presidential Search Committee Chair Ishak Roy.
17: The input is used to help us not only put together the job description for the next president and the prospectus as we go looking for recruits to this position, but it helps the committee garner our thoughts and put together our thoughts when we're looking through resumes. Well, what did people want us to look for?
13: The board will host two more listening sessions this week at UW-Madison today and Eau Claire on Thursday.
14: A former Whitefish Bay fertility doctor is accused of betraying his patient's trust.
18: Attorneys allege Dr. Frederick Detman used his own sperm to artificially inseminate at least one woman without her knowledge or consent while treating her for infertility in the early 1980s. They say DNA testing decades later in 2024 identified Detman as the biological father of her son and linked him to several half-siblings. The legal team believes there may be at least nine other victims and plans to file a civil lawsuit. Detman denies the allegations through his attorney. Nazir Spencer, WTMJ News.
13: Well, worried about your shock absorbers on days like today? A real buildup buckling pavement on days when the heat is out of control. Well, the roads lose their smooth surface, and now we have yet another thing to pay attention to.
19: It happens when we have our typical freeze-thaw cycle, but you really see it when it gets extra hot. Even more when everyone gets out on the roads with the nicer weather and with more cars means more wear and tear on the roads. To put it simply, the pavement expands in the heat, and when the material has nowhere to go, it buckles, leaving behind ridges, cracks, and even potholes. At least we have AC to help us try and stay cool. Unfortunately, the roads don't have that luxury, so we're left with slowing down and keeping our eyes open for buckled pavement. Debbie Lazaga, WTMJ News.
13: Buckling pavement, sinkholes, potholes, you name it, it's out there.
14: We've needed the air conditioning in the cars lately, and later today, definitely the windshield wipers.
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13: Time for WTMJ Sports Update from the Gruber Law Office's One Call That's All Sports desk. The NBA draft will take place less than 2 weeks from today, and the Bucks still weighing their options for Giannis. ESPN basketball insider Brian Windhorst.
6: There's a couple of trade partners that are kind of known about, and there probably are some that we don't know about. One we know about for sure is Miami. Miami Heat badly want Giannis Antetokounmpo. The Bucks want a package of established talent, prospects, and draft picks.
13: Windhorst believes the Celtics and Orlando Magic are among the teams also showing interest. On the floor tonight, the Knicks and Spurs meet in Game 4 of the NBA Finals. New York leads that series 2-1. And the Brewers take on the A's tonight. Our coverage gets underway at 7:30 on WTMJ, the rubber match of that 3-game series in Las Vegas.
14: Checking out the roads with your WTMJ Time Saver traffic. I'm still monitoring 4194 South at Rawson Avenue. There is some debris on the highway. Part of it is off to the side, not causing any problems, but a little bit has now moved and it's over into the far right lane. So traffic is having to dodge that, and that's obviously a dangerous situation. So heads up, at some point soon here, you will have maintenance crews out there to pick up that debris. But right now, 4194 South at Rawson Avenue, all lanes are open, but there's some debris on the road, and at some point, you will see lane closures so they can pick it up.
13: Severe thunderstorm watch in effect for all of southeastern Wisconsin till 7 o'clock tonight. Expect some warnings at some point in the afternoon, with the first round of storms expected to reach southeastern Wisconsin maybe in the 3 o'clock hour. Partly cloudy, hot and humid before then, a high of 87, heat index approaching 95. More showers tonight and a low of 68. Partly cloudy, warm and humid on Thursday, high of 87. Afternoon and evening storms are likely. It's 80 and cloudy in Milwaukee at 1238.

0: To the nation's capital we go, our weekly check-in with Chief Washington Correspondent for Midas Touch and Scott McFarlane. Hey, Scott.
1: Hey, good afternoon. I got a really unsatisfying answer to this one.
0: Okay.
2: You don't know it?
1: It's from 1995 or 1996. It involves the son of some other artist. It's not coming to me, though. It's damn obscure. Really obscure. Gina, well done.
0: Gina was nodding her head in agreement, so I think you got the year correct. I think you got that, but I have no idea what this is either, nor should I.
1: I remember playing it. It's not a hit.
2: I had no idea either. I think I kind of looked over at Greg like, I don't know what this one is. But I do hear the lyrics. You want it. You got it. Scott McFarlane every Wednesday right here in Wisconsin's Midday News. We appreciate it. And Scott, I just saw you just filed a new report on President Trump's health questions spreading on Capitol Hill. This has been an issue. A lot of people have wondered how healthy is the president. They're wondering about his mental acuity. But you are now hearing from more and more people. What are they saying? What are they most concerned about at this point?
1: It's spreading. It's obviously deeply political. I mean, this is Democrats trying to fan flames, perhaps justifiably so, perhaps not. They're asking the White House doctor to intervene. They have formally asked the Democrats on the House Judiciary Committee have asked the White House doctor to conduct more acuity tests and to release more of the president's health records. He's made a lot of doctor's visits, a lot of hospital visits over recent months. He's got bruising on both of his hands. It's visible that they're attributing to handshaking, which doesn't explain the left hand. And he's nodding off, or at least appearing to nod off, at events with the cameras on, with crowds gathered at the basketball game Monday night. So they're raising questions, but just, you know, it's one of those things where just asking the question seems to have the impact, no matter the answer. And nothing's lost on me here, guys. We're 147 stinking days from this election. Everything's going to get supercharged from here.
0: No doubt about that. And this always comes up, right? The presidential physical, yearly physical, or trips to the doctor. Scott, in your tenure working where you have worked and the places you've worked, has ever a sitting president and their representatives come out and said, yeah, we got some issues here health-wise? I mean, it always seems to be clean bill of health. Everything is going good from Obama to Biden to Trump. Like, the story doesn't seem to change regardless of what the perception is.
1: And I think there's a national security imperative to not broadcasting any personal physical ailments in a president. I mean, FDR had a gentleman's agreement with the press corps not to show him in the wheelchair. World War II was going on. The Great Depression was going on. There was no incentive structure to showing frailty in an American president. JFK, according to the historians, had some other type of gentleman's agreement with the press. You could argue that in Trump 2.0, there's no gentlemanly press at all, no matter what your persuasion. But you can understand also why the White House is circumspect about these questions. There's nothing to gain politically by showing any infirmities or maladies. But Democrats are going to seize on that. They see him falling asleep. They see the bruising. They see the issues. His speech sometimes appears slurred or stumbling over itself. They're going to infuse this with energy. There's only upside for Democrats.
2: We're talking with Scott McFarlane from Midas Touch. Scott, President Trump just signed the $70 billion Secure America Act for immigration enforcement. What does this all include and what's the significance?
1: The money goes to ICE, Immigration and Customs, like you said, Jess, and to Customs and Border Protection to the tune of tens of billions of dollars. The Republicans who passed this on a party line vote are arguing that this is just what we need to ensure the border stays secure, that the border becomes more secure, that there is a danger to the homeland by unmitigated immigration, and that if it's unlawful immigration, and that there's not enough that's being done to give ICE and CBP the money and resources they need. Let's agree with that, disagree with that, put that aside for a moment. This is the political terrain Republicans want to be fighting on. They like to have the issue of border and immigration front and center, especially in an election year. They tend to win on that issue with the broader electorate. Now, the problem for them is that Trump's kind of underwater on that issue himself right now. He's underwater on every issue, according to mainstream polling. And it's also possible people feel the impact of gas prices, food prices, home prices, car prices, gift prices, summer travel prices, more than they're feeling the border right now. And I'm not sure it's as front of mind as Republicans want it to be in the home stretch to the election. So they're going to spend money on this. It's more agreeable to spend taxpayer money on that than on, say, monumental arches and ballrooms, but it's not without flaws.
0: It's got U.S. inflation to that point here, topping 4% for the first time in 3 years. What are you hearing about how elected officials and leaders on both sides of the aisle are trying to manage this in the states they represent?
1: Oh, it's a five-alarm political fire, Greg. And I think a lot of the people involved are going after this with a fire hose full of gasoline versus a fire hose full of water. It's not lost on people. And oh, by the way, the name of that song just occurred to me. We'll go back to it in a moment.
2: You're kidding. It's
1: not lost on people that the expenses for vanity projects here in Washington is happening side by side with them paying $6 for a box of cereal, like the smaller box of cereal at the grocery store. And that type of juxtaposition is political kryptonite. An inflation report comes in hot. Nobody's surprised. Nobody buying things right now is surprised. But they got to get their eyes on the prize in terms of messaging. And I mean everybody in office, not just the president. They have to make this front and center, that they have to be caught trying on this. Try something. Maybe suspend the gas tax, maybe not. Maybe find a way to stop price gouging, maybe not. Try some things. Throw some stuff at this and look like you're being active and proactive on this. This is an incumbent crisis. Anybody with fingerprints on inflation is kind of rabble-roused, right? Rallied the voters in a real palpable way.
2: Scott, we've got to ask you about this UFC fight at the White House. I see that the Trump administration in a new court filing is trying to compare this to various events, including the Easter egg roll. Easter egg roll seems a little different than the UFC fight on the front lawn. But what do you think? This is scheduled for June 14th on the South Lawn. Do you think it's going to happen?
1: I do. There's an 11th hour court challenge that could stop it, but I'd put that in the long shot category. I'd put that in the New York Jets win the Super Bowl category, Greg. You know what the odds are, right?
0: I mean, very slim.
1: Not very good. Very slim. The issue is whether it's lawful. Not a small thing, right? But we're so close to the event. We're in the 11th hour. I'm not sure a judge is going to intervene, even if he deems it to be unlawful. Maybe too late. The reason it could be considered unlawful, Jess, is because it's not approved by Congress. It's a for-profit event on the White House grounds. The Easter egg roll is not for profit.
2: Right.
1: The White House T-ball game George W. Bush organized was not for profit, nor was the inauguration celebrations that may have happened on the South Lawn. This is for profit. The UFC is going to make a ton of money on this thing. Paramount, Skydance, my prior employer, is going to make a lot of money on this thing. They're the ones streaming it. And there's a concern about using public space for profit, especially businesses that are closely aligned with the president. The plaintiffs who've sued, Jess and Greg, have called this, quote, deeply corrupt, because the UFC and Paramount are going to make bundles and president's going to get this special event on his birthday on the public space, the White House grounds. I just don't know if the judge has the temerity to call this thing off with hours to go.
0: So it's being challenged for a number of reasons, it would sound. I do wonder what the attendance would be like, right? Is it just for TV, Scott, or have you received an invite to attend? Like, who's allowed into the South Lawn to watch this or even be a part of it from a spectator standpoint?
1: Listen to me, Greg. I am a married man with two kids on a Sunday in the summer. You think I have permission to do anything? I mean, they can give me five invitations. I don't have the hall pass to go to do things on a Sunday in the summer. So that's somewhat trivial. The crowd is estimated to be thousands. According to the latest court filing from the Department of Justice defending this event against the lawsuit, they have thousands of tickets already procured. People have already begun traveling from out of town. A lot of the people are military who are coming. The Department of Justice argues it's a free ticket for the military, but that doesn't mean the military are coming here free of charge on their travel. It's pay-per-view. People have bought the package, Paramount Plus, to get rights to watch this thing. And there's some VIP packages reportedly for up to $1 million. So yeah, there will be people there. I don't know how this looks optically when it comes to politics, though. I mean, UFC fans may enjoy the site, this unique venue on the White House lawn. It may look really cool. It may go over well with the MAGA loyalists who love the UFC. But again, we're in a price crisis. This is not taxpayer money, but this is extravagance, no matter how you look at it. And it's happening at a time when people don't feel like there should be extravagance at the White House.
2: Okay, Scott, what is it? You said it came to you. I love how you're talking about everything going on in Washington, too, and then boom, all of a sudden, like, a light bulb goes off and the song, title of the song comes in your head.
1: I think that is a group called Groove Association, and it's I was conflating them with Groove Theory. Listen, this song is a nothing burger.
2: Gina is shaking her head. She's saying no, Scott.
1: Oh!
2: Yo!
1: Dagger!
0: Really?
1: Dagger!
0: We don't have a clue.
1: Sorry, Gina.
2: What is it,
1: Gina? Well done. Well played.
3: It is If You Want It by Soul For Real.
1: Soul For Real.
0: I got 1995.
1: Nothing 1995. I had the year right, though, didn't I, Gina?
3: Yeah, you nailed the year, right. Scott.
0: That is entirely impressive in and of itself. There's no doubt about that.
2: If you want it, you got it.
0: Covering everything happening in the nation's capital, Chief Washington Correspondent for the Midas Touch, it's Scott McFarland. We appreciate it, Scott. We'll do it again next week.
2: Thanks, Scott.
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3: Severe thunderstorm watch is in effect until 7 o'clock for all of southeastern Wisconsin. And talking to Craig Copleen a little earlier this hour, he does expect those watches to turn into warnings at some point here. First round of storms could make its way through southeastern Wisconsin, maybe the western portion as early as the 3 o'clock hour, and then multiple rounds. So heavy stuff on its way. Northwestern portion of Iowa getting hammered pretty good right now, looking at the radar. Hot and humid before the rain comes, and a high of about 84 degrees closer to the lake, 88 further away from Lake Michigan, with the heat index approaching the low to mid-90s. Very similar situation tomorrow. Rain sometimes heavy in the afternoon and evening hours with temperatures right around 90 degrees. It's 80 in Milwaukee under cloudy skies at 12:54. Been following this story out of Texas as a former runner, former track and field athlete. This story was shocking to me. And now there's a conviction, outrage over the conviction of a teenager in Texas for the stabbing death of another teen during a high school track meet. Carmelo Anthony is the man's name. He was sentenced to 35 years in prison for the death of Austin Metcalf, then a 17-year-old who authorities say got into an altercation with Anthony. A lot of these track meets have multiple teams, some rival schools, things along that line. You've got your home base or your tent set up. Well, Anthony kind of popped into the area where Metcalf was and killed him.
4: Took it way too far. Just unbelievable.
3: More from ABC's John Quinones.
5: The tragic incident unfolding on a rainy day in April of last year. Anthony walking under a tent belonging to Metcalf's team. Metcalf asking Anthony to leave, leading to the deadly confrontation.
6: He started getting aggressive and talking reckless. And my brother stepped in and said, you need to move. And he's like, make me move.
5: Metcalf pushed Anthony, who then pulled a knife and stabbed Metcalf in the chest. Metcalf dying in his twin brother's arms.
3: Why he even had a knife at a track meet is beyond me, but it's a story that I've been kind of paying attention to here. I just know how these track meets work, but it's a high school sporting event. Like, what is happening here that would cause any sort of rift like this?
4: Well, and how frustrating. You think about various security features that are now in our schools or at various events. You've got to walk through the metal detectors. Imagine if you had to do that for a track meet because of something like this. It's just absurd.
3: Anthony, now 19 years old, convicted of first-degree murder in that fatal April 2nd, 2025 stabbing. It's 12:56, 1 o'clock news coming up.
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4: It's 101. I'm Greg Mancic. This is Wisconsin's Midday News for Wednesday, June 10th. Your top story, another round of attacks raising tensions in the Middle East.
5: I'm Jessica Tai. Numerous men arrested in connection with a shooting at a local motel.
4: Severe thunderstorm watch is in effect for all of southeastern Wisconsin till 7 o'clock. We do have warnings now for western counties, southwestern counties. Doesn't really affect our listening area. However, it's worth noting because this is the line of storms that'll be moving toward southeastern Wisconsin. Temperatures will top out in the upper 80s with a heat index approaching 95 degrees. That'll be before the rain. It'll be very muggy in the break of rain. More rain expected late tonight. It's currently 80 and cloudy in Milwaukee at 102. From the WTMJ Breaking Newsroom, conflict in the Middle East escalating following military exchanges between the United States and Iran. On Monday, American forces destroyed Iranian air defense and radar sites in retaliation to Iran downing a U.S. helicopter. Here's the president, Donald Trump.
6: We're going to be attacking them very hard.
7: You're resuming bombing?
6: We are. Based on the helicopter, I guess we have the right to do that. We'll see what happens. But we hit them hard yesterday, and we're going to hit them again hard today.
4: Trump blaming Iranian negotiators for stalling diplomatic discussions over the enriched uranium stockpiles.
5: An apparent breakthrough in cancer vaccines showing lasting benefits against the deadly skin cancer melanoma, an early promise in brain and pancreatic cancers. News Nation's Marty Hughes.
8: These treatments based on the same mRNA technology that delivered the COVID-19 vaccine now becoming one of the fastest growing segments of cancer research. Results arriving even as the United States officials raise concern about the technology's safety and a $500 million cut in mRNA vaccine projects by the HHS.
5: The National Cancer Institute now providing $200 million to fund promising cancer vaccines, including those based on mRNA.
4: Four men arrested in connection with a shooting at the Bluebird Motel in Kenosha County.
9: The Kenosha County Sheriff's Office says 39-year-old William Phillips was shot several times after meeting with a group at the motel late Friday night. Investigators believe it was a planned drug transaction. Officials say the meeting escalated into an attempted armed robbery, and Phillips drove away before being found with serious injuries. He was taken to a hospital and is expected to survive. Investigators identified the four suspects using surveillance video, witness interviews, and other evidence. The suspects are now in custody and could face charges including attempted armed robbery and attempted homicide. Nizer Spencer, WTMJ News.
5: Milwaukee Alderman Alex Brower is moving forward with his goal of replacing We Energies with a public utility.
10: Alderman Brower's aversion to We Energies is no secret. He campaigned on a plan to shift the city of Milwaukee to a public utility model last year and has gone after We Energies in committee meetings.
11: Every single time that we meet with We Energies, our city employees should be saying, you guys are gouging Milwaukee. Okay, now let's start this meeting.
10: Brower says the cost to buy assets would be covered by revenue bonds and that taxpayers would not be asked to cover acquiring property necessary to run the operation. A hearing discussing the legal framework of the proposal is planned at City Hall June 24th. Adam Roberts, WTMJ News.
4: 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NASDAQ down 260 points at 25,418. And the S&P down about 60 today at 73.27. 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
4: Time for WTMJ Sports Update from the Gruber Law Office's One Call That's All Sports Desk. The Packers' three-day mandatory minicamp continues today. Matt LaFleur pleased the team was able to reach contract extensions for wide receivers Jaden Reed and Christian Watson.
15: I mean, those guys are A+. You can't ask for better guys. So both those guys equally deserving of what they got. And obviously Tucker's coming up soon. So all those guys just to build around Jordan, I think, is critical.
4: Now, Tucker Kraft continues to rehab a torn ACL. He has 1 year remaining on his rookie contract. Brewers wrap up their series with the A's tonight in Las Vegas, where a combined 18 home runs have been hit the first two games, each team with a win in this series. Coverage gets underway at 7:35. And in the NBA, the Knicks own a 2-1 series lead over the Spurs in the NBA Finals. Game 4 tonight in New York.
5: Checking out the roads with your WTMJ Time Saver traffic. I do see a new incident here. What exactly is going on? They're just calling it an incident. I-94 West, very close to the ramp from Blue Mound, busy spot. Two right lanes are blocked. They're saying it's because of a disabled vehicle. Two right lanes blocked because of a disabled vehicle. That's interesting. I'm wondering if it's a semi. Normally, I would take a peek at the cameras for you here, but I'm doing that right now, and they have the cameras turned off. Possibility this is something more than just a disabled vehicle, but I'll keep you posted on it. I am seeing backups because of it, and pretty significant backups, which that's why I'm wondering if this is more than a disabled vehicle. But that's what they're reporting right now. So heads up there, I-94 West, very close to Blue Mound Road. Two right lanes are currently blocked.
4: Severe thunderstorm watch in effect until 7 o'clock for all of southeastern Wisconsin. Partly cloudy, hot and humid before the rain comes. When the rain comes, it could pack a punch here. High 87 degrees, heat index into low to mid 90s. Thursday, partly cloudy, warm and humid. Afternoon and evening storms again likely with a high of 87. Going to be muggy here the next few days. Friday looks pretty good here. Sunny and breezy with a high of 83. 80 and partly cloudy in Milwaukee at 109.
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4: It's 109 on WTMJ. Greg and Jessica with you until 3 o'clock this afternoon. One more Brewers game in Vegas. I mentioned it before. 18 combined home runs in two games.
5: How about that?
4: It's like they're playing at a Little League field, for goodness sake.
5: What a blast.
4: Any ball in the air seems to be flying out of the yard. So that could be a lot of runs again scored tonight as the Brewers wrap up that series.
16: And now it's time for three big things on Wisconsin's Midday News.
5: Well, you start off three big things today with three rounds of strong storms. Put the covers on the patio furniture. Make sure those new flowers and herbs are protected. The first round of storms is most likely to hit southeastern Wisconsin this afternoon. There is another forecasted tonight and a third tomorrow. WTMJ meteorologist Craig Coplane just gave us an update on the biggest threats with these storms.
17: The biggest threat, I think, are going to be damaging thunderstorm winds, straight line thunderstorm winds, and large hail. There is a threat that a few tornadoes could develop. It is a severe thunderstorm watch that's in effect, not a tornado watch. So that's an indication that the threat of tornadoes is lower. But tornadoes do and sometimes do occur even in scenarios where the watch that's in effect is just a severe thunderstorm watch.
5: And there's also concern for the possibility of isolated flooding overnight. Fingers crossed it does not happen. Bottom line, southeastern Wisconsin is under an enhanced level 3 risk for severe weather both today and tomorrow.
4: There are a couple of warnings here, too, in our western counties, southwestern counties, Green and Lafayette, to be specific, severe thunderstorm warning. So maybe a sign of things to come here for what we could expect later on this afternoon. Number two, Giannis Watch Phase 2 continues with just over 2 weeks or just under 2 weeks until the NBA draft. Miami Heat are the odds-on favorite to land Giannis via trade, but there's another team in Florida eyeballing the Bucks superstar.
18: Right. Orlando flat out can outbid Miami.
19: So, right, would you rather have a Paolo Banchero-based package that is not going to be, there's not picks involved?
18: That's not a debate for me. Orlando's got a better package.
4: And that's part of the Hoop Collective podcast with ESPN's Tim Bontemps, Brian Windhorst, and Dave McMenamin, suggesting that the Orlando Magic are also an interesting option here as a trade partner with the Milwaukee Bucks. So why would that be? Well, the former GM of the Bucks is now the senior advisor to the president of basketball operations with the Orlando Magic. His name is John Hammond, the guy who drafted Giannis.
5: Yes.
4: The Magic also have a new head coach they'll introduce after the NBA Finals are over. It's current Spurs assistant Sean Sweeney, who was a Bucks assistant under Jason Kidd when the Bucks drafted Giannis. In fact, he was Giannis's personal development coach for 4 years. He'd travel to Greece in the offseason and work Giannis out. Oh, by the way, the current general manager or current basketball president of the basketball operations in Orlando used to be John Hammond's assistant in Milwaukee, for whatever it's worth. Oh, by the way, John Hammond and John Horst, the Bucks' current
5: too
4: GM.
5: Too many oh, by the ways.
4: I know. They're good friends. Oh. They're tight. Hammond brought Horst to Milwaukee. This is like a mentor student-pupil kind of relationship. Mm-hmm. Like, they are very close, and they have a lot of assets they could move. So the state of Florida is interesting. I believe the Heat have come to the Bucks with an offer, and I think the Bucks are shopping that offer against others. I don't think there are many teams that can give up what the Bucks want, and also be assured that Giannis will sign a contract extension in that city. But that's what we have to sift through here. A lot of discussion, but if I had to bet, I'd say it's Miami as the next home for Giannis.
5: Ah, if Giannis Antetokounmpo does indeed leave Milwaukee, we better get a big old bag. That bag for him better be full. See what happens.
4: It's 1:13 on WTMJ.
5: Before we go, number three, a better sunscreen is coming to the U.S. This is a big deal. We're talking about the first new ultraviolet filter for sunscreens in more than 20 years. The FDA has announced it's adding an ingredient to its list of what's allowed in sunscreens. The ingredient is Bemotrizinol, or BEMT. It's engineered in a way where it can sit on top of your skin, not penetrating deeply, but still preventing UV rays from causing damage. Here's Sunny Salzman with the ABC News Medical Unit.
20: I just can't emphasize enough how much dermatologists and the broader skincare community have been like clamoring for this for so long. And I think the bottom line here is that American sunscreen is about to get a huge upgrade.
5: Okay, wait, did anybody hear
4: Sunny.
5: That? All
4: what?
5: Of a sudden Greg goes, oh, come on.
4: Her name is Sunny.
5: And I thought, why? What? You really didn't want me to do this story? This is an important story.
4: It's a great
5: it's a good story. There are so many people like dermatologists. They're all over social media just so excited about this is a big deal. I didn't know what you're talking about. That's why her name, huh?
4: Sunny Salzman in a story about sunscreen.
5: Well,
4: of course.
5: Or it's Sony. It actually might be Sony.
4: Nah, it's gotta be Sunny.
5: I don't know.
4: No, it doesn't matter if it is or not. It's Sunny for purposes of this radio program.
5: Oh man. By the way, this is an ingredient that's been in sunscreens in other countries for decades. So that's also part of the thing. A lot of dermatologists were like, we need this here. This is important. All these other countries have it and they've had it for a long time.
4: 1:15 on WTMJ. Happy 50th anniversary to a long-standing Milwaukee event. We'll explain what it is after this.
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0: Severe thunderstorm watch in effect until 7 o'clock for all of southeastern Wisconsin. That rain and line of storms now moving into southwestern Wisconsin. In fact, there are a couple of warnings out in Greene and Lafayette counties, so maybe a sign of things to come here later this afternoon. Hot and humid, temperatures topping out in the mid to upper 80s, heat index approaching 95 today, and then a couple of rounds of rain, overnight low in the 60s. Similar forecast on Thursday, maybe not as many rounds of rain, but rain that could pack a punch later in the day is possible with a high of 87. It's 80 and mostly cloudy in Milwaukee at 118. Well, happy 50th anniversary to the Milwaukee Tennis Classic. It's one of the nation's longest running and most prestigious collegiate tennis tournaments, celebrating its 50th anniversary in 2026. Some of the best D1 college players come to Milwaukee each and every year and have been doing so for five decades. They'll be part of the group that makes up the cast of the Milwaukee Tennis Classic. This year's event begins September 10th. Western Racquet Club at Elm Grove and the Nicolet Tennis Center in Glendale, the host sites. Christina Gilbertson is the board president for the Milwaukee Tennis Classic. Hi, Christina.
1: Hi there. Thanks so much for having me.
0: Yeah, great to have you on. And we'll get into some of the 50th anniversary celebrations coming up. But I remember last year, Christina, we had you on because the Tennis Classic made history last year as the first college tennis tournament in the country to secure NIL agreements with players. So now that we're a year removed from that, how has that approach changed your player recruitment, tournament marketing, things along that line?
1: Yeah, so NIL, name, image, and likeness, you know, a trend that's taken over college sports, particularly in basketball and football. We wanted to jump on the bandwagon with promoting our tournament. So we had a couple of local ambassadors to the Milwaukee area. We expanded a partnership with the champion of the men's draw from the MTC last year, who was a player from Texas Christian University, TCU, Maximus Dassault. And so he's currently one of our NIL ambassadors. They had a phenomenal season, made it really far in the NCAA tournament in the spring. So he's actively posting on social media, and we're actually preparing some upcoming interviews with him as well, hoping that that draws his best competition to the tournament since they'll see that he is a promoter of the event.
2: That's fantastic. And I remember some of the other NIL ambassadors. There was a young woman, Carolyn. She was in D.C. at Georgetown. I mean, this was a big deal, not just for the students, but for your program. And there was a thought that maybe this could end up being a national model. Is that still the case? What are you thinking about as you look forward with this program?
1: Yeah, we had Carolyn from Georgetown, her sister who's now at Butler, and then Teddy Wong from Marquette. So, you know, all local players, like using that to drive community engagement. We've been in communication with the college tennis regulating body, the ITA, about how far we've come and where we're going. They're incredibly supportive of it. There are a few other tournaments like the MTC, both on the West Coast at USD, and then on the East Coast starting at the Naval Academy. So maybe there's some opportunity to replicate the NIL program that we've created.
0: Well, you have built the model here, which is incredibly exciting, and now celebrating 50 years of the Milwaukee Tennis Classic. So what special events and alumni reunions, things along that line, do you have planned here for this year's event?
1: Right. We have an army of people, first of all, that are planning this 50th event. We've played every year in Milwaukee since 1975, except for 2020 due to COVID. So we're really trying to make this a special event. First off, we have an international tennis broadcaster, Ken Thomas, joining us throughout the weekend to broadcast live as many matches as he can, and certainly our championship matches on the final day. Ken has a following internationally, like I said. He does events like the Indian Wells tournament, which just, you know, wrapped up earlier this spring, which is a professional tournament. And as well, we're planning a big 50th reception the night before the finals that will be open to the public, open to the club membership where we're hosting it. We'll be able to get a front row seat with those finalists for the championship matches and showcase some of our partners, such as our sponsors and people that have been with us throughout the 50 years.
2: Christina, this tournament was founded in part by Al McGuire, of course, of Marquette fame. How much of that original vision is still reflected in today's event 50 years later?
1: Yeah, we will be recognizing, you know, the legacy of Al McGuire and Marquette at the 50th tournament. They were incredibly important in getting this off the ground. Our chairman and founder, Chas Mulcahy, went to Al McGuire, who was the athletic director at the time, and said, you know, Marquette's on the map as a basketball location. Let's make it a tennis destination. And he supported Chas starting this tournament. So we certainly want to recognize that partnership that we've had throughout the years with the university and all of the other, you know, supporters that we've had throughout the years as well.
0: Christina Gilbertson is the board president for the Milwaukee Tennis Classic. Another really cool element of this tournament is the deep connection to local communities, and quite literally having players stay with host families. Christina, I'm sure that continues here for the 50th. Are you actively seeking host families, or do you have kind of a network of people you've reached out to, maybe those who have done it in the past?
1: A little bit of both. Everybody's schedules are busy, but we have our housing families mark their calendars well in advance. The tournament is taking place this year, September 11th through the 13th. And we are always looking for new housing families. This year, we'll have 64 players coming to Milwaukee. It's 32 on the men's side and 32 on the women's side. And it's been a beautiful tradition since the start of the MTC where these players stay with local families. Generally, the families have some interest or ties to tennis. And so they will, you know, take them to the matches. They'll provide them with meals. And their kids generally in these households get really close with the players. We've even had instances where players come back to Milwaukee to spend Christmas with their housing families.
2: Oh, wow. That's awesome. My sister-in-law has hosted. She's always really good about
0: that. Right?
2: And she's hosted, some of the players in the past. I don't know if she's doing it this summer. I'll have to ask. But this is, there are so many people who are really in the know about this. I've got family over at Western and Elm Grove. But then there are other people who even though it's been around for 50 years, just didn't realize how special this is and that it's right here. Christina, what would you say to somebody who's never attended as far as what might surprise them about this or the pitch to come out and see these players?
1: Yeah. The caliber of tennis. This is the top talent in the entire country coming to Milwaukee, coming to Wisconsin to compete. So to give you a sense, we always attract, you know, Big Ten schools. University of Wisconsin is part of that. We've already had applications this year so far from Pepperdine and a few other schools like Northern Illinois, the Naval Academy. Last year, like I mentioned, we had TCU playing against Indiana in the finals on the men's side, and women's side had Minnesota versus Kansas State. So you just see that's across the country, really such a great diversity. And so if your kids are interested in tennis or, you know, you want to pique their interest, I would suggest families come out and see what we have to offer.
0: Well, one of a couple different venues for you when the event begins on September 11th, Western Racquet Club at Elm Grove and the Nicolay Tennis Center. You can also check out the Milwaukee Tennis Classic website. You can see a list of participants, who's coming from where, and other great details about this year's 50th anniversary. Such a cool tradition here in southeastern Wisconsin. Christina, thanks for your time. Best of luck with your event, and we'll definitely check back in before the event begins.
2: Thanks so much.
1: Sounds great. Thank you.
0: You bet. Christina Gilbertson, the board president for the Milwaukee Tennis Classic. It's 1:26. News coming up.
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5: 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I'm Greg Mancik. 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Your top story, a former Walworth County correctional officer faces charges.
6: I'm Jessica Talley. Milwaukee is working to calm traffic across the city.
5: Severe thunderstorm watch in effect until 7 o'clock for all of southeastern Wisconsin. Partly cloudy, hot and humid before the rain comes. High of 87. It's currently 80 and cloudy.
7: ABC News, I'm Chuck Sievertson. I love the inflation, says President Trump to reporters at the White House asking about the latest consumer price index showing the highest price hikes in 3 years. He seems to announce that the U.S. was seizing Iranian oil.
8: I love the inflation. You know why? Because as soon as this war is over... You know, I can say it now, something you didn't know. Do you know we've been taking out millions of barrels of oil?
7: Hopes for a reduction in interest rates may be dashed with the inflation report. New air attacks between Iran and the U.S. after President Trump ordered a response to the downing of a U.S. Army helicopter. Trump indicating more attacks today will be for Iran negotiating too slowly. There have been 115 confirmed deaths from Ebola in the Democratic Republic of Congo. Federal law enforcers served a search warrant today at the Southern California Aerospace Plant, where a chemical tank overheated last month, forcing thousands to evacuate. This is ABC News.
5: Outdoor Living Unlimited WTMJ News Time is 1:31. A former Walworth County correctional officer facing child exploitation charges. The Wisconsin Department of Justice says 30-year-old Samuel Pieper is charged with 2 counts of sexual exploitation of a child and 2 counts of child trafficking. Authorities allege money was sent to suspected minors in exchange for explicit images and videos in 2024. Pieper resigned from the Walworth County Sheriff's Office hours after investigators searched his home in March of 2025. That investigation is ongoing.
6: Decision, Wisconsin. The governor's race is now officially set for the August 11th primary.
9: State election officials have certified 9 candidates for the ballot, including 7 Democrats and 2 Republicans. The Democratic field includes David Crowley, Mandela Barnes, Joel Brennan, Francesca Hong, Missy Hughes, Sarah Rodriguez, and Kelder Royce. On the Republican side, it's Tom Tiffany and Andy Mansky. The winners of each primary will advance to November's general election to compete for the governor's office. Neil Doyle, WTMJ News.
5: A UW Board of Regents hosting listening sessions to gather public input on their search for a new system president. One of those sessions held Tuesday on the campus of UW-Milwaukee. The public's request for the next president, someone who recognizes each campus's unique needs. Past president of the UWM Alumni Association, Carl Miller.
10: I just say as an alum, it has been painful to watch what's been happening to my university system in recent years. Without dwelling on it, we need to change the game. And what I would want to see happen is a business owner, somebody who's been in Milwaukee my whole life, a president, who really understands and appreciates the importance of the alumni.
5: The board will host 2 more listening sessions this week, 1 at UW-Madison and 1 at UW-Eau Claire.
6: Milwaukee is expanding its use of temporary traffic calming measures in neighborhoods across the city.
11: The city's traffic calming lending library is one of several tools highlighted during the Vision Zero Summit aimed at improving road safety. Senior transportation planner Danya Littlefield tells WTMJ the city's investments are backed by data.
12: We know that streets where we put traffic calming, they really reduce speeding. And we see that through data. We do before and after studies. They also reduce crashes, and we see that with data. And you'll see why the changes you're seeing on the streets in Milwaukee are really important for keeping Milwaukeeans safe.
11: Littlefield says the temporary demonstrations can help communities experience safety improvements before permanent installations are considered. Nizer Spencer, WTMJ News.
5: Oh, why does it always seem like the roads are way rougher when the mercury starts to rise?
6: It's all because of the temperature change, and when it happens quickly and to the level we're seeing today, it's gonna affect the surfaces that have the most exposure to it. Pavement. Buckling is nothing new in Wisconsin. It's something we face every spring and summer. We just have to remember to look a bit further down the road and keep our speeds in check so we aren't caught off guard. And if you do find a pothole or buckle that seems to be extra nasty, you can always go to the local municipality to report it. Milwaukee has an online service request form you can fill out. Debbie Lozaga, WTMJ News.
13: Less than 2 weeks now until the NBA draft. What is going to happen with Bucks superstar Giannis Antetokounmpo? I might tease this every day until something happens, Greg. We're getting down there.
5: You could do it. I'm sure I've got new sound I could play every day, I bet.
13: Getting down to the wire. Sports, traffic, and weather are next. Outdoor Living Unlimited, WTMJ News Time. It's coming up on 135.
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5: Time for WTMJ Sports Update from the Gruber Law Office's One Call That's All Sports Desk. Less than 2 weeks until the NBA draft, the Bucks still weighing options for Giannis. ESPN's Brian Windhorst.
0: There's a couple of trade partners that are kind of known about, and there probably are some that we don't know about. One we know about for sure is Miami. Miami Heat badly want Giannis Antetokounmpo. The Bucks want a package of established talent, prospects, and draft picks.
5: Windhorst believes the Celtics and Orlando Magic are among the teams also showing interest. On the floor tonight, the Knicks and Spurs meet in Game 4 of the NBA Finals. New York leads that series 2-1. And baseball tonight, the Brewers and A's take the field for the rubber match of their 3-game series from Las Vegas. Teams have combined to hit 18 home runs in the first 2 games of the series. Coverage begins tonight at 7:30.
13: Checking out the roads with your WTMJ Time Saver Traffic. I am happy to report that the disabled vehicle that was blocking 2 lanes out in the Brookfield area on I-94 westbound at Springdale, that has now cleared. All lanes are open, and that's good news because there was quite the delay. In fact, I'm still seeing, now that I look at it, though, I am still seeing a delay, so it must be the remnants of that, but they just cleared that, so that should get a little bit better very soon here. Also, heads up if you are traveling soon through Walworth County. It's just a small portion, but I do want to let you know about this. Wisconsin 11 West is closed, totally closed, from Cobb Road to East Market Street because of a crash. That is in Walworth County. Wisconsin 11 West closed completely from Cobb Road to East Market Street because of a new crash.
5: Well, storms are really starting to fire up here in the western portion of our state. Severe thunderstorm warning in effect for a couple of different counties, Greene and Lafayette, to be specific. So maybe a sign of things to come here. And then we have this as we welcome in TMJ4 meteorologist Lauren Larson, a spotter in Darlington. Lauren, reporting wind gusts of 88 miles an hour with the storm line moving through that area. That is a reminder that any warnings here today, got to take them seriously.
1: Absolutely. That's a great reminder. I'd like to say we should take all warnings seriously, but especially with this first line of thunderstorms we're seeing right now, like you mentioned, those winds confirmed at 88 miles per hour, at least that one wind gust.
13: So what do we have on tap? Walk us through. I know there are 3 different rounds, but let's start with the first.
1: Yeah, the first round is what we see on the radar right now, and that's just starting to move into Rock County, a little bit closer to Madison. That has tons of severe thunderstorm warnings on it. None of those quite in our viewing area just yet, but closely monitoring as they are moving really quickly. And that's the line where we're seeing those strong gusty winds right now. I think this will, right now we're looking 2 to 6 o'clock, but as we've gone throughout the last hour, this has really started to pick up. So I wouldn't be surprised if the 6 o'clock was even cut out of that. We may just look at 2 to 5. It's all with that one line that we're keeping an eye on right now. And then there is another round later tonight. I'm thinking somewhere around 9 p.m. to midnight. If these kind of suck a lot of that energy out of the atmosphere, we may have less severe weather later tonight and more just be talking about some heavy rain. Nonetheless, keep your guard up as we look throughout those overnight hours as well. Then the next round is tomorrow. I think the evening round looks to be a little bit more severe, but a couple models I was keeping an eye on today did have a round throughout the middle of the day Thursday, and then again later Thursday evening around 4 to 9 p.m.
5: I want to go back to something you mentioned. It's very interesting. So you're talking about the potency of round one potentially impacting the severity of round two, but you also mentioned a pretty decent time span in between round one and round two. So how long does it take for the atmosphere to sort of regenerate, Lauren, for lack of a better word, to bring a high level of potency?
1: Yeah, that's a good question. I think I like 24 hours, maybe 18 hours as far as kind of that reset, because we see these storms kind of peaking in the middle of the afternoon and then we'll have the sun go down. It's harder for that energy to regenerate when we don't have that daytime heating.
13: And Lauren, I want to ask you about this. I know this is not in your particular viewing area for your viewers, but we do have fans all across the state here. And I'm just looking, I just pulled up as we were talking and you were mentioning the radar. I was pulling up NOAA's site and I see a tornado warning in effect for Iowa County in north central Wisconsin. What are you seeing out that way?
1: Sorry, I have to get our radar loop to catch up to what you're talking about.
13: No, no problem.
1: Because that isn't in our Milwaukee National Weather Service office, I don't have that chat pulled up at this moment.
13: Okay, that's okay. I was looking at the map.

0: map here, and all of a sudden I saw this one spot that was red, which is a tornado warning. It's just that one spot. And so I just wanted to take a peek at that. But the bottom line is, as we look across the state, I mean, what we're seeing in some spots will eventually make its way here. And we're talking about, you mentioned the first round, and then we got another round tonight and tomorrow. What are you most worried about when it comes to these storm systems?
1: Right now, I would say the main impact is very strong winds, like we talked about, that 80, 90 mile an hour gust. So that is my biggest concern right now, especially with this line. Over the last 24 hours, even the last 12 hours, we've kind of been communicating more of a 3 p.m. to 7 p.m. peak for these storms, but they're just moving so fast that we're kind of, I don't want to say scrambling, but really the radar's is showing these storms moving faster than we initially thought. So if people are thinking, hey, I want to leave work early, you might be even smarter to stay a little bit late, kind of get past that initial line of storms and then be better off there.
2: Hey, Lauren, are you thinking that we could have anything here, right? The rain, the straight line winds, the wind gusts, potential for hail, tornadoes. Is this that kind of storm where anything could happen?
1: I think tomorrow is a better day for all sorts of impacts. Today, I want to say wind and tornadoes more likely.
0: When will we see calm again? I know this is just the beginning, but so people have an idea. We got the weekend coming up. It's not too far away. People are going to be keeping an eye, of course, on all the watches and any warnings that are out there. But then at what point do we sense calmness is back?
1: Yeah, the weekend right now looks honestly kind of nice. I think we will dry out on Friday. There's kind of an on and off chance for some showers on Saturday and on Sunday. I've kind of gone back and forth with both of those. So, you know, chances for some rain as we get into the weekend, but Friday should be a nice day. Most of the day, Saturday looks to be nice. And then early next week, we are a little bit cooler and certainly welcoming some dry air back into Wisconsin.
2: All right, Lauren, we know you got a busy day. We appreciate your time. We will check it again soon. Thank you.
0: Thanks, Lauren.
1: Yeah, absolutely. I'll be in Chaser all evening, so I'll get you those straight eyes on the storm. You guys know what I mean.
0: Yeah. All those pictures, that video coming in, you'll have it. Definitely.
2: Be careful out there. Be careful out there. Thanks, Lauren.
1: Will do. Thanks, guys.
2: All right, 145 on WTMJ.
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2: Well, a classic crime trend from about a decade ago is making a major comeback all over the country here, from the beaches of Miami to the streets of Chicago and beyond. 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They're leaving that. It's the airbags that are going missing. Everyone needs a side hustle in 2026, but this one is illegal. For more, we welcome in ABC's Jim Ryan. There's got to be money in this, Jim, right? Otherwise, thieves wouldn't steal airbags.
9: Oh, yeah. Absolutely, and that's what they're going after. They're going after the airbags and then putting them onto what appears to be a burgeoning black market for stolen airbags, Greg. So here's how it works. Somebody breaks in, and we heard about this originally. Remember about 12, 13 years ago when Takata airbags were being recalled because of the airbag inflators were blowing up, people were getting hurt. And so there was suddenly a shortage of airbags. And where there's a shortage, there are thieves willing to fill the void, and they were stealing airbags. Well, that's happening again now. It's not so much a shortage out there as it is the apparent ease with which criminals are able to steal these things out of the steering wheel. They pull it out. They take it to maybe an unscrupulous mechanic, auto mechanic, who's willing to pay maybe $250 for the thing, and then pass it off as new, selling it to somebody coming in needing an airbag. They charge their insurance company $1,000, and this mechanic just made $750.
0: So, Jim, are certain brands or certain years of cars being targeted more so than others?
9: Right now, Hondas, for some reason. Hondas, apparently they're easy to steal the airbag from. The Accord and the Civic, apparently it's a matter of breaking in and then flipping a couple of little tabs on the back of the steering wheel. The thing pops out. You disconnect the wire connector and you're gone in about a minute. I've seen video of thieves taking those things, and it happens very quickly once they're in the car. So anything you can do to slow down a car thief, Jessica, is the best way to prevent this. If it means simply locking the doors and parking the car in the garage if you can, and making sure that it's not accessible to anyone. But anything you can do to slow down a car thief, going old school, buying the club. Remember the club, the steering wheel lock that you'd
0: I have one on my Nissan.
9: There you go. Perfect. Well, that not only is it keeping your car from being stolen because they can't really steer the thing away, but it also may be protecting the airbag underneath if it's draped across the front.
2: You know, Jim, pretty much everything has a serial number or a model number, right? You think about the vehicles themselves, appliances, you name it, pretty much everything you own. Do airbags, are they traceable?
9: Well, they do. Absolutely. And in Chicago, where this has been a major problem since the beginning of the year, a member of the city council is proposing an ordinance which would crack down not only on people selling these things or buying it, stealing them out of cars, but also passing them off and selling them to mechanics. And yeah, they are traceable through a serial number on the airbag itself. So there would be much closer record keeping of people who are selling these things, people who are buying them, and maybe putting a crimp in that supply line of stolen airbags.
0: I'm glad you mentioned Chicago, Jim, because it was a few weeks back that I started to see this was becoming a trend in Chicago. So I reached out to the Milwaukee Police Department, because oftentimes when we see something happen in Chicago, it's not long before we see it happen in Milwaukee. When I reached out to MPD, they told me it was not something that they were aware of here yet. Mm-hmm. But I do think it's something that could come. So when you look at what's happening across the country, why are some cities seeing more of these thefts than others? Is it just the bigger cities where it starts first and then it does kind of trickle down?
9: Exactly. You're right. It's a pretty much an urban thing. I mean, Milwaukee certainly is susceptible to this sort of thing. And it may point to a broad nationwide network of thieves, right? Maybe they're I think some people are surmising that the airbags are being shipped down to Latin America somewhere where they're being purchased at a discount and then installed down there, maybe even sold back to people in this country. So, yeah, it may be a network of people. It may just be

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1: I had to change or put a new piece of trim on my steering wheel, right? And it involved pulling off the center, the horn assembly with the airbag underneath it. And it was very easy to do. You know, just a couple of screwdrivers, you pop the thing off, you pull it out, disconnect the power. I changed the trim piece and put the thing back in. It didn't take long at all. Now, I'm not a car thief. And I'm not an airbag thief, but I've seen people who can do this much more quickly than I did.
2: Are there any warning signs, Jim, that thieves are scouting certain neighborhoods or looking in parking lots for these specific vehicles?
1: Well, if you've got a large assembly of cars, that's going to be the target, right? In a parking lot or outside an apartment complex, the condo complex, out on the street. There was a neighborhood in Teaneck, New Jersey that was hit because people just tend to park their cars out on the street. No worries. Very laid back and safe neighborhood. And it was just ripe for the picking.
3: ABC's Jim Ryan. Jim, we always appreciate your time. Right. Thank you.
2: Thanks, Jim.
1: Thanks, Greg. See you, Jessica.
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11: It's 2 o'clock. I'm Greg Matzik. This is Wisconsin's Midday News. It's Wednesday, June 10th. Your top story, staying weather aware with strong storms on the way.
12: I'm Jessica Tai. President Trump secures ICE funding for the rest of his term.
11: Severe thunderstorm watch in effect until 7 o'clock for all of southeastern Wisconsin. Just got an email from NIS saying some storms are racing towards southeastern Wisconsin and have a history of producing destructive winds over 80 miles an hour. 88, an official recorded high wind gust from a spotter in Darlington. So that is a sign of what's to come here. Partly cloudy, hot and humid, high 87, heat index upwards of 95 degrees. More storms on Thursday, mainly afternoon and evening. Some could be strong. And you got a high of 87 degrees. It's currently 81 and cloudy in Milwaukee at 201. From the WTMJ Breaking Newsroom, the first wave of those storms expected between 3 and 6 o'clock this afternoon.
13: But with the storms moving at the clip that I think they're going to, the flooding potential is probably going to be a little bit more localized, more isolated to certain areas that just happen to get hit by maybe more than one of these downpours. And so, yes, flooding is a concern. A widespread major issue, probably less so.
11: Your complete five-day forecast is coming up.
12: A police pursuit on Milwaukee's northwest side ends with a crash and two arrests.
14: Officers tried to stop a vehicle connected to a shooting investigation near 26th and Center Tuesday afternoon, but MPD says the driver refused to pull over. The chase ended near 26th and Burleigh when the suspect vehicle slammed into two parked cars. The driver and passenger then ran from the scene, but officers quickly caught both men and they were taken into custody. Police also reported a separate minor crash involving a squad car during the pursuit. No one was hurt. Neil Doyle, WTMJ News.
11: Following overnight Iranian missile strikes on U.S. bases, President Trump is ordering American forces to continue the bombing campaign today. News Nation's Robert Sherman.
15: Meanwhile, from the Iranian side of the conversation, they view all the escalations as possibly a moment that moves them away from deployment.

0: diplomacy. Their foreign ministry saying, unfortunately, the United States is undermining this diplomatic process, both through contradictory messaging, through its constantly shifting positions and demands, and more seriously, through repeated violations of the ceasefire. We know from two diplomatic sources familiar that a Qatari mediating team was rushed to Tehran this morning in order to pick up the negotiations, but they say diplomacy has been thrown up into the air.
1: Conflict in the Middle East reignited after the U.S. destroyed Iranian radar sites on Monday as retaliation for a downed American helicopter.
2: President Trump signed a bill today that would fund ICE and Customs and Border Protection for the remainder of his term.
3: The Secure America Act provides $38 billion to ICE, $26 billion to Border Patrol to ensure these critical law enforcement agencies have the necessary resources to do their jobs, protecting our borders and getting criminal aliens out of the country. And starting on day one of my administration, we took the most dangerous, unsafe, violent, and open border people out of this country. We got them out.
2: The bill and its $70 billion price tag narrowly passed through both chambers of Congress.
1: Milwaukee Alderman has taken the first steps in a plan to replace We Energies in the city with a public utility.
4: Back in 2025, Alex Brower told WTMJ he won his election largely on the basis of his plan to transition Milwaukee to a publicly run utility model. Now, Brower has a public hearing plan June 24th during a city review board meeting that will lay out how the plan could work. Brower says while a cost estimate won't be known until further in the process,
5: I think it will definitely be hundreds of millions of dollars that we will have to pay them.
4: We Energy says in a statement what they offer customers would be, quote, virtually impossible to replicate through municipalization. Adam Roberts, WTMJ News.
1: 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The Dow is even worse off than it was about an hour ago, down nearly 800 points. Still above the 50,000 mark at 50,090. NASDAQ off 430 points at 25,252. And the S&P is down about 100 at 7,288. That is a rough day, about 1.5% across the board. 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
1: Time for WTMJ Sports Update from the Gruber Law Office's One Call That's All Sports desk. The Packers' three-day mandatory minicamp continues today in Green Bay. Tight end Tucker Kraft tore his ACL in November, but believes he'll be ready to go in week one.
9: They don't really want us talking about our injuries and stuff, but with how I feel, I would say I'm going to get all the conditioning I need in camp to start week one on no pitch count.
1: Matt LaFleur, meanwhile, pleased the team was able to reach contract extensions for wide receivers Jaden Reed and Christian Watson.
10: I mean, those guys are A+. You can't ask for better guys. So both those guys equally deserving of what they got. And obviously Tucker's coming up soon. So all those guys just to build around Jordan, I think, is critical.
1: Kraft has 1 year remaining on his rookie contract. Brewers and A's wrap up their series tonight in Las Vegas, where a combined 18 home runs have been hit in the first two games. Coverage of tonight's game begins at 7:35. And in the NBA, the Knicks own a 2-1 series lead over the Spurs in the NBA Finals, with Game 4 scheduled tonight in New York.
2: Let's get you an update on the roads with your WTMJ Time Saver Traffic. Heads up here, we do have a crash, 4394 North at the ramp from Holt Avenue. Right shoulder is blocked because of it. It looks like this one involves a semi. There's another truck out there as well. It's in that spot right there where there's a curve as well. So, like right now, as I look, there's a school bus that's about to go by. And the school bus, as it should, is trying to merge on over to make room, get on over there. But it's one of those spots where all of a sudden you're going around the curve and then boom, you see it and you try to get over as quickly as possible. We will keep an eye on this one. 4394 North at the ramp from Holt Avenue. Right shoulder is blocked.
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11: From TMJ4, I'm meteorologist Lauren Larson with your 5-day storm team forecast. There's a severe thunderstorm watch throughout all of our counties lasting until 7 o'clock. The main round rolling through about 3 to 6 today, and then another round later tonight, impacting the early morning hours. As we look towards tomorrow, highs make it into the upper 80s, still pretty humid, with another round of storms throughout the middle of the day and again in the evening. As we look towards sunny skies and highs in the low 80s for Friday, we bring in another chance for some showers on Saturday. Live interactive radar is always available at tmj4.com. I'm Storm Team 4 meteorologist Lauren Larson.
1: 80 degrees right now and cloudy, rain on the way in Milwaukee.
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1: 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We've got Brewers baseball tonight at 7:35. Final game out in Vegas for the Brewers and A's. Been a wild couple of games here as they wind up that series later this evening.
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1: Well, number one, and just into the email box from the National Weather Service here, severe thunderstorm warning in effect until 3:15 Central Time for Walworth County and Jefferson County. This just coming into my email from the National Weather Service. Strong line winds and a big, massive storm system moving its way into southeastern Wisconsin. This is the system that about an hour ago, a spotter, train spotter in Darlington, reported an 88-mile-an-hour wind gust. So we don't see anything as it pertains to tornado watches or warnings at this point, but the thunderstorm warning is in effect until 3:15 for Walworth and Jefferson County. Heavy winds, thunder, lightning, heavy rains as well. Part of a big system and part of multiple rounds of storms, which are expected tonight. The first one coming into focus here, maybe around the 3 o'clock hour into southeastern Wisconsin, and could last until around 6 o'clock or so. Then a little bit of a gap, perhaps, and then another round of storms this evening. But the new information now, a severe thunderstorm warning for Walworth and Jefferson counties until 3:15.
2: Man, and you talk about just how big the system is. It really is. As I'm looking at the radar here, I mean, it goes south of the Quad Cities in Davenport, Iowa. You've got Davenport, Iowa. You've got Dubuque, Iowa. You have Madison, Wisconsin, La Crosse, Wisconsin, Eau Claire, Wisconsin. I mean, that is just all of that right now being impacted, and it is headed our way. Well, number two, a heartbreaking update today to the Ridgeland Beagle story. One of the former research dogs has died just weeks after being removed from the controversial breeding and research facility in Dane County. This happened down in Florida. A dog that was adopted from Big Dog Ranch Rescue escaped its new owner's fenced yard and was found dead in a nearby canal. They think an alligator attacked the dog. The tragedy serves as a reminder of the challenges facing these former lab dogs. They have spent their entire lives in cages and are experiencing everyday things like backyards, neighborhoods, and open spaces for the very first time. Big Dog, by the way, even goes out of its way and provides every beagle adopter with a GPS tracking collar because these dogs are known for bolting. Think about that. I mean, these dogs from the breeding and rescue, or the breeding and research facility in Dane County, went all over the country. There are rescues all over the country that have these dogs. Most of them are not doing that. I mean, they're taking these extra steps, but here's the thing. In this case, the owner had not activated the collar yet. The rescue is now making it mandatory to activate those collars before the new owners leave.
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1: This is Brian Wickert, owner of Wisconsin's own Acunet Mortgage. 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
2: Severe thunderstorm warning in effect for Walworth and Jefferson counties till 3:15 this afternoon. I would expect other counties here in southeastern Wisconsin are going to have a similar warning before too long. Pretty big system starting to move its way eastward toward southeastern Wisconsin. Packet a punch here, straight line winds. Nothing in terms of tornado watches or warnings that we have seen popping in the western portion of the state. So it could be just a rain event here to begin with, but multiple rounds of rain expected. Otherwise, hot and humid temperatures, overnight low in the 60s. Tomorrow, similar, temperatures reaching 90 degrees with storms expected in the evening. It's 80 and cloudy in Milwaukee at 216.
4: The Milwaukee Air and Water Show enters a new era this summer. For the first time in more than two decades, the event is under new leadership. Brian Allendorfer has taken over. He's not exactly a newcomer, though. Allendorfer is a retired Air Force Master Sergeant who spent 21 years in the military and has worked air shows across the Midwest for more than two decades. And he's also been involved with Milwaukee Show for roughly 20 years. Master Sergeant Allendorfer, welcome to Wisconsin's Midday News.
5: Thanks for having me. Appreciate being here. Thank you.
4: So this almost pains me to ask you this question first, because I want to know so much about you and everything that you have planned. But also, I know this is what a lot of people want to know right now. If you look at the performers for this year,
5: yep.
4: No Blue Angels, no Thunderbirds.
5: Correct.
4: Why and are they coming back at some point?
5: I knew this question would come up. Well, the Blue Angels are only with us every other year.
4: Yeah.
5: Same with the Thunderbirds typically. So the Blues were with us last summer. They're coming back next year for 2027, so that's on schedule. We did have the Thunderbirds on the schedule. However, last year, you know, we had a full government shutdown. This year, we had a partial. The country's at war. There's been a lot of budget cutbacks with the military. So, but the number one reason is that there's a lot of shows out there that have canceled because of everything that's going on, especially the military-based shows where they're bringing the folks onto their military bases where they have to, you know, they have security issues. It's a heightened security risk right now. So the Thunderbirds had to switch their schedule around to make things work. And also we have the nation's 250th. So they're doing more this year. But number one reason is they wanted to switch dates with us. And they offered us a date.

0: in the third weekend of June, back in May.
1: Oh,
0: so
1: that's like, so quick, and that's like, such a busy time in Milwaukee.
0: Love you guys. We really want to have you, but the train left the station. I mean, we already had the show booked. We have the site booked. We have all of our catering booked. We have all of our sponsors booked with chalets, the corporate chalets for entertainment down on the lakefront, and all of those other performers that have been signed up for months. We couldn't do that to everybody. And we'd love to have the Thunderbirds with us, but we couldn't alter the date. So we have a great show anyways. We really doubled down on a lot of civilian performers and warbirds to fill the space. We have a great 4-hour show. We have a very heavy military component this year as well, despite everything that's going on. So our team has done a really great job with putting something together that the folks will really enjoy. And we've gotten some negative feedback online, but for the most part, people really understand what's going on and they've been supportive. So the naysayers out there have been negated by the positive attitude out there. A lot of irregular showgoers are coming to our defense and saying, hey, look around, look what's going on.
1: Yeah, love that.
0: Let's get together and enjoy it. And we're going to support our nation's 250th and support the love of aviation, civilian and military. But we do have a very heavy military component based on the fact that we have deployments right now. So we want to support everyone overseas by doing this.
2: I was going to ask, I know you've been heavily involved and coordinated those military acts and flyovers over the past 20 years or so. Will that be back in full force?
0: Yep. We hope to have flyovers for all the Brewers games. You know, while the show's going on, they have three home games that happen to overlap, which we love.
2: And, oh, that's so cool. Yeah. Batting practice is happening and an F-14 flies by.
1: Awesome.
0: And yeah, it's always great to have the jet noise as an added component, and it really starts the game out right. And our group does a lot of coordination for flyovers. We were just at Soldier Field on Saturday for the USA-Germany. We had two B-52s fly over the game, and it really gets the crowd going. So we're going to bring the jet noise back. It'll be some different performers than we've had before, a few that we've had in the past. But my goal for the future of this event is to keep it fresh every year, have something new and different, and try to bring more international teams over. We were able to get the Italian team here with us in 2024 alongside the Thunderbirds. And there's a few international teams that are looking to come to Milwaukee in 27 and 28. I can't tell you who they are right now, but it'll be super cool. And every year we're looking about 2 years ahead to see what we can do to, you know, bring something new and exciting. And we have a lot of loyal showgoers. I get a lot of emails from people that will plan their whole summer vacation around this. And I try to respond to every email that comes through our website within 24 hours and answer all of the minute questions and try to make sure that they know that we really care. We are super passionate about this. And we're just a bunch of fanboy aviation geeks trying to throw a big party and celebrate aviation. And this year, America's 250.
1: Well, I'll tell you what, that is definitely the truth, because I know I try to go both days. Actually, I love to be down by the beach on one day to see it. And then I love to be up by the War Memorial Center on the top, because it's just so neat. Awesome. When you see the planes going by. But I will say, when I first heard no Thunderbirds, no Blue Angels, I thought, okay, so what is happening? And you are so right that you have so many great acts. And one that really jumped out at me was that was something different. The NORAD Intercept Demo Team. It says, in this high-intensity demonstration, NORAD fighter jets intercept a civilian aircraft that has violated a presidential temporary flight restriction. And I thought, well, that's fascinating. That's unique. And this seems like it's important. What can you tell us about that in particular, and why did you want to bring that?
0: It just shows what other branches of the service are doing, especially with NORAD. No one really knows what they do, but they not only, you know, protect our nation as a whole, but individually over certain spots of the country, mainly like DC, where if we have a rogue aircraft that penetrates protected airspace, we want to demonstrate, well, what does it take to get them out of there? No, we will not shoot it down.
1: Yeah.
0: But we will show an escort, basically, you know, pulling that aircraft out of the area and restoring safety. It's unique. It's different.
1: Yeah.
0: Right? So it'll be cool to see.
1: Jumped out to me.
2: Yeah. NORAD also tracks Santa Claus, which is a very,
1: true.
2: Very important role each and every year. So I don't know if you're working on getting Santa to a future water show, Aaron Water Show. That'd be great, too.
0: Unfortunately, Santa doesn't have his performer license, so he's unable to fly air
2: shows. That does make sense. Yeah. That does make sense. You know, one of the great things about this, it really is a hallmark summer event here in Milwaukee, consistently toward the end of July, but it's also free to the public. In terms of entertainment, we talk about festivals and so many great things happening in Milwaukee. That is something that I think is so outstanding. completely unique entertainment, stuff you're just not going to see everywhere, and it's free. Bring the family, bring everybody. Sit anywhere you'd like, be on the beach, be on a rooftop, whatever it may be. You'll get to enjoy it.
0: Absolutely. And we also have some ticketed areas for an elevated experience where we have food and drink provided as well. Go to mkeairwatershow.com. You can see everything that's available. But there, you're right. There's free areas as well. And as far as the eye can see, there will be bodies on the beach, on the grass, hanging off of balconies, on rooftops, on boats out in the lake. And that's what we're after. We want to just pack them in as many as we can. And our goal is to put this show on the map as one of the premier events in the Midwest. I mean, it already is. You know, I mean, the last few years we've actually had a larger lineup than the Chicago Air and Water Show, which is an event that I used to work for years ago. But it's we're really proud of what we've built here, and we're going to continue. Just keep polishing it, making it bigger and better every year.
1: You did mention that this year's show coincides with America's 250th anniversary. I'm curious, with your military background, if that makes us just feel more important, extra special.
0: 100%. Yeah, I'm a patriot through and through, and that's the reason I'm doing what I'm doing. For me personally, this is a way for me to give back, pay forward, and you know, promote the next generation. It's not just military, but it's a love of aviation in general. But aviation tends to make us all feel really patriotic. But I do want to put a focus on the military this year because of all the deployments and my past history as well. But I have had this conversation with many young aviators that'll tell me that my parents brought me to this event or whatever event I'm working as a child, and it lit a spark. And now here I am full circle getting to perform in the show. And that's magic. You know, I mean, so we know we're doing a great job, and we're just going to continue building on that. And if you do have one more second, I want to touch on something that's really cool. So back in 2024, with the Blue Angels at the Chicago show, we did a special project that was created by a friend of mine who's a Navy vet. He came up with this grand idea to do an essay contest for Chicago Public Schools Junior ROTC program. Essay contest, 32 winners, and the 32 winners selected a teacher that got to go up in the back seat of the F-18 for the Blue Angels and then come back with the kids on practice day and be behind the scenes mixed into the maintenance team for the Blue Angels.
1: Wow.
0: And a friend of mine made a video, a short film, and we won an Emmy. It's called In Formation. You can find it on YouTube. But we want to continue doing programs like that for the youth. And next year when the Blues come back, we're going to try to do that here in Milwaukee. And it's really powerful if you watch the film. But some of those kids have committed to the military. And so we have a lot of fun trying to come up with new and exciting ways to help the military with recruitment, but just also even for civilian aviation, just, you know, open the door and show them what's possible. And a lot of young kids down there with big dreams, but we're just the same kids, but we're, you know, 50 years older now.
2: Right.
1: Well, thanks so much for all your work throughout the years. And this is a big new chapter for you and for the air show as well. And we'll definitely bring you back. We can talk more about that as well. There's a ton to chat about here. That's Master Sergeant Brian Allendorfer, President and CEO of Air Show Consultants. He is the man who is now in charge of the Milwaukee Air and Water Show. It's 2:26. Coming up next, local news and your top national headlines.
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2: 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I'm Greg Matzik. This is Wisconsin's Midday News for Wednesday, June 10th. Your top story, severe thunderstorms approaching southeast Wisconsin.
1: I'm Jessica Tai. Multiple arrests made over a shooting at a Kenosha County motel.
2: Got a severe thunderstorm warning in effect for Walworth, Dodge, and Fond du Lac counties. Looks like that'll go to 3:15 this afternoon. Thunderstorm watch for all of southeastern Wisconsin until 7 o'clock. Warm and humid, sticky conditions, multiple rounds of storms expected.
14: ABC News, I'm Chuck Sievertson. The campaign against Iran is far from over, says Israel's defense minister. Because of new U.S.-Iran attacks, oil prices have been going up, and Wall Street stock indexes have sharply fallen. President Trump announcing on social media what he calls a secret mission last month, claiming tankers with hundreds of millions of barrels of oil successfully traveled through the Strait of Hormuz. This comes after reporters at the White House asked about the latest report showing the highest inflation in 3 years.
15: I love the inflation. You know why? Because as soon as this war is over, you know, I can say it now, something you didn't know. Do you know we've been taken out? Millions of barrels of oil.
14: So far, there's no confirmation of this secret oil transport operation. A 30-year-old man from Sudan appeared in a Belfast court today, charged with attempted murder over a stabbing attack that triggered anti-immigrant violence in Northern Ireland. This is ABC News.
2: Outdoor Living Unlimited, WTMJ News Time is 2:31. Strong storms expected across southeast Wisconsin between roughly 3 and 6 o'clock today, with damaging winds, hail, and even an isolated tornado possible. WTMJ meteorologist Craig Copeland says another round is likely to move in late tonight.
16: That will more than likely mean that round two later this evening will be a little less strong. The potential for damaging winds and damaging hail will be reduced with the late evening storms. Probably not reduced to zero, but it'll be a lower threat of damage and danger-producing storms than this afternoon's.
1: Four men are now under arrest in connection with a shooting at the Bluebird Motel in Kenosha County. Investigators say a 39-year-old man was shot multiple times after meeting with several people at the motel for what they believe was a drug deal turned attempted robbery. The victim survived and remains hospitalized this afternoon. Four men ranging in their 30s and 40s were arrested. Authorities say the suspects are now in custody and could face charges including attempted armed robbery and attempted homicide.
2: A former Whitefish Bay fertility doctor accused of betraying his patients' trust.
17: Attorneys allege Dr. Frederick Detman used his own sperm to artificially inseminate at least one woman without her knowledge or consent while treating her for infertility in the early 1980s. They say DNA testing decades later in 2024 identified Detman as the biological father of her son and linked him to several half-siblings. The legal team believes there may be at least nine other victims and plans to file a civil lawsuit. Detman denies the allegations through his attorney. Nizer Spencer, WTMJ News.
1: Plans are officially moving forward to rebuild the Bass Bay Brewhouse in Muskego.
18: Construction on the new building is slated to begin in mid-August, with the project scheduled for completion by next March. The owners say they're hoping for a grand opening as early as next summer. The original building was completely lost to a fire in December. The patio and gazebo remained undamaged, and a beer garden is open in place of the brewhouse through October. Elizabeth Linton in WTMJ News.
2: Decision, Wisconsin. The governor's race officially set for the August 11th primary.
19: State election officials have certified nine candidates for the ballot, including seven Democrats and two Republicans. The Democratic field includes David Crowley, Mandela Barnes, Joel Brennan, Francesca Hong, Missy Hughes, Sarah Rodriguez, and Kelda Royce. On the Republican side, it's Tom Tiffany and Andy Mansky. The winners of each primary will advance to November's general election to compete for the governor's office. Neil Doyle, WTMJ News.
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2: Time for WTMJ Sports Update from the Gruber Law Office's One Call That's All Sports Desk. Less than 2 weeks until the NBA draft, the Bucks still weighing their options for Giannis, ESPN's Brian Windhorst.
23: There's a couple of trade partners that are kind of known about, and there probably are some that we don't know about. One we know about for sure is Miami. Miami Heat badly want Giannis Antetokounmpo. The Bucks want a package of established talent, prospects, and draft picks.
2: And that is something the Heat can't offer, according to Windhorst, who also believes the Celtics and Magic are among teams showing interest. On the floor tonight, the Knicks and Spurs meet in Game 4 of the NBA Finals. New York leads that series 2-1. One of the Brewers' top prospects says loyalty played a big role in his decision to sign a long-term extension in Milwaukee. Through a translator, prospect Luis Lara tells WTMJ, staying with the crew felt like the right choice.
0: He's very thankful. He's also appreciative of the way that they've kind of developed him and how not only they believed in him, but how they've kind of pushed him and helped him grow and get to the place where he's at in this position today. So I think that's kind of been the main cause and the main driver of why things kind of took place the way they did and how quickly they moved because of all those factors.
2: Brewers and Lara agreed to a 7-year contract extension guaranteeing $31 million. He's currently hitting over .330 at AAA. On the field tonight in Vegas, it's the Brewers and A's with coverage beginning at 7:30.
1: Let's get you an update on the roads right now with your WTMJ Time Saver traffic. Still dealing with this issue in Milwaukee County. A crash, 4394 North at the ramp from Holt Avenue. Right shoulder is blocked because of it. There is a new development, however. One of the cars that was off to the side of the road is now out of there, gone. I do still see a semi, though, that is off to the side of the road with its flashers on. And this is a tough spot because it's right where all the traffic starts to curve and turn. So you have a bunch of cars right now, as I'm watching this, actually, just trying to move over as they should. That's the law. But sometimes it's hard to do that in some cases, and I do see people are having a hard time doing that now as they don't realize until they get right up on it that there is a crash there. So 4394 North at the ramp from Holt Avenue, right shoulder still blocked because of this crash. One of the cars is gone, but a semi still remains on the side.
2: Severe thunderstorm warning is in effect until 3:15 this afternoon for Jefferson County, Walworth, and Fond du Lac counties. Also now Dodge County involved. That's till 3:30. So 3:30 for Fond du Lac and Dodge, 3:15 for Walworth and Jefferson. Strong line of storms moving its way into southeastern Wisconsin. Penny-sized hail being reported from earlier today. A train spotter in Darlington reported a wind gust up to 88 miles an hour. That is official now. As these storms work their way through, multiple rounds expected. It's going to feel muggy and sticky out. Overnight low 63 degrees. Tomorrow, a similar forecast with temperatures approaching 90 degrees. Another round of storms expected in the late afternoon and evening hours. 81 and cloudy, rain on the way in Milwaukee at 2:39.
3: 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I got a bad case of loving you.
2: Well, normally we have it on Thursday, but instead a Wednesday edition of our weekly wellness check with Dr. Ben Weston of the Medical College of Wisconsin and Chief Health Policy Advisor for Milwaukee County. Hi, Dr. Weston.
4: Hey, how you doing?
2: Hey, thanks for joining us here. So thinking about all the muggy weather, it's starting to ramp up a little bit, more humidity in the air, and that means a perfect habitat for mosquitoes. It's coming. We've been able to avoid it for a little bit, or at least at this point. But mosquitoes, one of the least popular aspects of our summers here in Wisconsin. They've been in the headlines, however, for a surprising reason, and Google is behind it. What are we talking about here?
4: Yeah, so Google has this life science division, and what they want to do is release 32 million male mosquitoes that are sterile into California and Florida over the next couple of years. Now, the goal isn't to make more mosquitoes. The goal is actually to shrink it. The way it works is male mosquitoes don't bite people. They can't spread disease. It's the females that do. But a lot of male mosquitoes carry this bacteria in them. It's called Wolbachia. And when they mate with female mosquitoes, they can't actually produce offspring. So what happens is over time, the population gets smaller through each generation. They've actually done this in other places, Singapore, for example, where mosquito has been linked to big reductions in dengue fever by doing things like this. So right now it's under review by the U.S. Environmental Protection Agency, but we'll see what happens.
1: I was fascinated when I first learned about this because I had no idea that Google was doing anything of the sort. So I think this is really putting a spotlight on it. Dr. Weston, mosquitoes are such a nuisance, especially when you get the bites, especially for people who get bit a lot. It's just like, you're itching and itching. But health officials are seriously concerned about these mosquitoes. Why exactly is the concern so high?
4: Right. Yeah. I mean, they're certainly a summertime nuisance, but they're also one of the world's most dangerous disease carriers. They can spread all sorts of diseases, malaria, dengue, West Nile, chikungunya, yellow fever, Zika, the list goes on and on. And while a lot of these are more common in tropical regions, they're not just overseas concern. For West Nile, for example, we see each year in the U.S., including here in Wisconsin. So these diseases make a big difference in the health of entire communities.
2: Best ways to protect yourself, Dr. Weston, aside of putting on a full suit here, hazmat suit, and keeping the population away from your arms. What can you do beyond the basics?
4: Yeah, I mean, it really is the basics. It's using insect repellent, things with DEET, picaridin, all these different chemicals that can keep mosquitoes away. Of course, inside your home, you want to keep them out by making sure your screens are good. Take a look at your screens. Do you have holes? Are they loose? That's certainly going to let mosquitoes and other insects in. Air conditioning actually is a lot less attractive for the mosquitoes, so that'll keep them away. And then one of the most effective things you can actually do is just get rid of their breeding grounds. We're probably getting rain this afternoon. After the rain, go outside, walk around, look for standing water, even little things, flower pot trays, you know, a soda cap, bird baths, kid pools, old tires, any of that stuff, just a little bit of water can breed hundreds or thousands of mosquitoes.
1: Yeah, some people in Wisconsin are getting rained on right now as we start to see these storms move in. That's going to happen here in southeastern Wisconsin as well soon. We're talking not only about the storms and keeping an eye on those, but also this heat and humidity. We've got a heat index today between 90 and 95 degrees. Looks like it's tomorrow, as I'm checking out the forecast here, we're getting close to 90 for the high temperature. Obviously, we always need to keep an eye on that, but there are several types of heat-related illnesses. What's the difference between all of those, and what should people take note of?
4: Yeah, there's really kind of a continuum. So you have heat rashes. Everybody's had this. It's your pores get kind of blocked. The sweat gets trapped. You get these little pimples or blisters, a lot of times by your neck or your elbow creases where you kind of have skin on skin contact. That's one. The next one is heat cramps. We probably had these before as well. So these are painful muscle spasms. You've been out exercising. You're dehydrated. You lost a lot of fluids. This can certainly cause heat cramps. And then you get into the more concerning things. So heat exhaustion. This is you're still sweating a lot, but you're lightheaded. You're dizzy. The main thing here is just getting out of the heat. But then the worst one and a true medical emergency is heat stroke. So heat stroke is when you're so overheated, your body can no longer regulate its temperature. So we're talking about a temperature of 100 and more, your skin is hot and flushed, you're actually not sweating anymore, and you're confused. So when you think of stroke, we think of brain. This happens with heat stroke. People get confused, they get dizzy, they have trouble with balance. These are medical emergencies. You got to call 911 right away, get the person in a cooler place, try to start lowering their temperature as well.
2: So who is typically most at risk for these kind of illnesses, Dr. Weston?
4: So like with a lot of things, the people who are at risk, it tends to be very young. We're talking infants, young children, and then very old, where you're having more trouble getting around and moving from where you are, 65 and older in particular. Certain health risks, if you're overweight, if you have chronic disease, heart disease, high blood pressure, and then people who tend to overexert themselves from work or exercise. Think construction workers. You're out in the heat all day. You're working. Maybe you're not keeping up with fluids. Those are some of the populations that are certainly more at risk for heat-related illness.
1: We know the tips as far as what to do to stay safe, but sometimes, Dr. Weston, especially when it's the start of summer, I feel like people just need that little reminder. What would you tell them?
4: Yeah, I mean, I think some of the main things are, you know, avoid intense outdoor activities, especially during midday hours when it's the hottest, the sun is up. Stay really well hydrated, whatever you're doing, especially if you're going to be outside. Remember, cars heat up really fast. You never, never, never leave children or pets unattended. Even if you don't think it's that hot outside, the car heats up really, really quick. And then remember, there's areas of respite. There's cooling sites around Milwaukee County. You can just look online, search for cooling sites in Milwaukee County. You'll find a whole list. And then kind of the obvious things, libraries, malls, community centers. These tend to be air conditioned spots where you can fit as well. And maybe most importantly, reach out to others. Check on family, check on friends, check on neighbors, especially if they're in some of those more vulnerable groups.
2: Dr. Weston, as part of your role as Chief Health Policy Advisor for Milwaukee County, you have a focus on public health. So when you hear of an event like the World Cup coming to North America, It certainly has to raise your antenna. I mean, thousands and thousands, maybe even millions of fans coming to the United States to be a part of this in some way, shape, or form. All these different countries represented as well. Would an event like this bring so many people from out of the country into the country? What are the biggest health and safety concerns?
4: Yeah, I mean, anytime you have huge crowds like this gathering, especially traveling internationally, there's a lot of different concerns. One big concern is the spread of infectious disease. Of course, people are coming from all different parts of the world. They're spending time in airports, hotels, restaurants, packed stadiums, which creates opportunities for illnesses to spread quickly and easily. Now, with the heat that we're seeing across a lot of the country, there's also concerns about heat exhaustion and dehydration, and then, of course, other types of injuries that can occur when you have these large crowds all together.
1: So, Dr. Weston, how are health and safety officials keeping an eye on these risks?
4: Yeah, so all different health agencies, public health, they're using a lot of surveillance systems to monitor for disease outbreaks and unusual health trends. Do you have a lot of people presenting to one emergency department with vomiting or something like that? Those can kind of cue you in. There's also wastewater monitoring. We remember this during COVID. It still is going on with influenza and other illnesses. You can detect certain viruses, certain bacteria circulating in the community before large numbers of people become sick. But what it really comes down to is coordination. There's a lot of coordination between local health, event organizers, hospitals, emergency responders, public safety, to really prepare for everything from medical emergencies to severe weather to advanced security measures.
2: A lot of behind-the-scenes stuff, right? When it's working well, public health is usually in a decent spot, right?
4: That's exactly right. I mean, the World Cup is really a reminder that public health is often invisible when it's working well, whether it's disease surveillance, emergency preparedness, food safety, water, medical response. This protects residents and visitors, but a lot of people never notice these systems in action. They're behind the scenes, and that's kind of the goal.
2: Dr. Ben Weston joins us each and every week here in Wisconsin's Midday News. Dr. Weston, we always appreciate your time. We'll check in again next week.
1: Thanks, Dr. Weston.
4: All right, take care. Good to see you.
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26: 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Johnson's back at the track, gone! Jake Bowers, number 11.
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25: 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We are the home of the Brewers. 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
2: Muggy temperatures, rain on the way, multiple rounds likely, severe thunderstorm warning in effect for much of the area. We'll go through the details here in just a second to round up the show. Tomorrow, similar situation, muggy temperatures in the low 90s with a round of thunderstorms potentially severe in the late afternoon and evening hours. I keep you updated here on everything. So we've got marine warnings, we've got a thunderstorm watch, and we have several thunderstorm warnings now in effect. A new thunderstorm warning is coming through just a few minutes ago for Kenosha County, Racine County, Ozaukee, Milwaukee, Walworth, Dodge, and Waukesha County. That is until 4 o'clock this afternoon. There is also

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1: Weather Service saying these are very dangerous storms. Very dangerous. That is their terminology. That's what they're using. Of course, seek shelter if warnings are issued for your area. And we do have a number of warnings. We've got severe thunderstorms warnings in, you've got Milwaukee County is included in that. Waukesha County is included in that. It looks like when you get down towards Kenosha, that right now it looks like it is just a watch at this point. But many spots in our area are included in the severe thunderstorm warning. And we're talking about damaging wind gusts in excess of 80 miles per hour. That does damage.
2: No doubt. So to this point, we have nothing in terms of tornadoes. No watches, no warnings for tornadoes. This is all thunderstorm activity for now. But Brian Desnansky, Craig Copleen, Lauren Larson, people we have spoken to today and heard from, have indicated you can't rule it out. And they're not ruling out anything, really, at this point with the wind, the hail, the thunderstorm activity, lightning, thunder. The potential for a tornado exists, but we don't have any watches or warnings yet for tornadoes.
1: I did take a peek when we were talking with Dr. Ben Weston for a weekly wellness check. I looked up and TMJ4 had Lauren Larson on, meteorologist Lauren Larson, and she was on with us during our last hour, and she is now in the storm tracker. Yeah. She is out there. It looks like they were sending her out to the Oconomowoc area to be at a spot where you can see, visually see the storm, but that she is safe as well. And we hope all of you remain safe throughout this afternoon.
2: Well, we are wrapping things up here in Wisconsin's Midday News. Plenty of weather coverage with John and Julia on Wisconsin's Afternoon News coming up in just a few minutes. We will be back again tomorrow for the Thursday edition. Brewers baseball later tonight beginning at 7:35. Wisconsin's Afternoon News coming up in just a few minutes here on WTMJ.
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5: 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Johnson's back at the track. 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
7: It's 3 o'clock. I'm John Mercier. This is Wisconsin's Afternoon News. Your top story, severe thunderstorms rapidly approaching and encroaching now into southeast Wisconsin.
8: I'm Julia Fellow. Another round of attacks raising tensions in the Middle East.
9: I'm Debbie Lozaga, and from what I can tell on the cameras, the rain is somewhere between Highway 67 and Highway 83. It is moving forward and heading towards us, so please be extra careful. Make sure you have your headlights on if you got your wipers on. Northbound on 4394, right about at Holt Avenue, we have the right shoulder blocked with a crash there. And as far as delays are concerned, typical stuff. Southbound 41 from Good Hope Road to Capitol Drive. Northbound from Mayfair Road up past Burleigh. Southbound on 43 from just south of Brown Deer Road to Bender, and then from Capitol Drive down through the Marquette. I'm Debbie Lozaga with your WTMJ Time Saver Traffic.
7: All right, here we go. Severe thunderstorm watch in effect until 7 o'clock for all of southeast Wisconsin. Things moving very rapidly right now. Scattered thunderstorms in the area tonight as well. Muggy, foggy, a low of 68. Partly cloudy and breezy tomorrow, a high of 88. From the WTMJ Breaking News Center, strong storms in southeast Wisconsin could be around until 5 or 6 o'clock. Damaging winds, large hail, even an isolated tornado is possible. WTMJ meteorologist Craig Copeland says another round of storms will move in later tonight.
10: That will more than likely mean that round two later this evening will be a little less strong. The potential for damaging winds and damaging hail will be reduced with the late evening storms. Probably not reduced to zero, but it'll be a lower threat of damage and danger-producing storms than this afternoon's.
7: Once again, a severe thunderstorm warning is in effect until 7 o'clock tonight. Right now, the leading edge of the storm in West Bend, Oconomowoc, and moving towards Milwaukee.
8: Conflict in the Middle East has escalated following military exchanges between the United States and Iran. On Monday, American forces destroyed an Iranian air defense and radar sites in retaliation to Iran drowning a U.S. helicopter. President Donald Trump.
11: We're going to be attacking them, very hard.
12: You're resuming bombing?
11: We are. Based on the helicopter, I guess we have the right to do that. We'll see what happens. But we hit them hard yesterday, and we're going to hit them again hard today.
8: The president blamed Iranian negotiators for stalling diplomatic talks over their enriched uranium stockpiles.
7: Bill Gates telling a House committee today that Jeffrey Epstein tried to blackmail him over an extramarital affair to force him into a business partnership. News Nation's Joe Khalil.
13: Gates, again, although not alleged to have committed crimes, there are serious ethical questions, one of which is just the fact that he had this established relationship with Jeffrey Epstein, according to the file.

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0: from 2011 to 2014. So there were obvious concerns already. And one more important thing, we didn't get any specific names, but lawmakers did say that Gates provided them some names of people who were in Epstein's orbit, people who also had affiliations to his foundation as well.
1: Lawmakers pressed Gates on why he and his top advisors continued to meet with Epstein well after Epstein's initial conviction became public.
2: A police pursuit on the Northwest Side ends with a crash and two arrests.
3: Officers tried to stop a vehicle connected to a shooting investigation near 26th and Center Tuesday afternoon, but MPD says the driver refused to pull over. The chase ended near 26th and Burleigh when the suspect vehicle slammed into two parked cars. The driver and passenger then ran from the scene, but officers quickly caught both men and they were taken into custody. Police also reported a separate minor crash involving a squad car during the pursuit. No one was hurt. Neil Doyle, WTMJ News.
1: Plans to rebuild the Bass Bay Brewhouse in Muskego are officially moving forward.
4: Construction on the new building is slated to begin in mid-August, with the project scheduled for completion by next March. The owners say they're hoping for a grand opening as early as next summer. The original building was completely lost to a fire in December. The patio and gazebo remained undamaged, and a beer garden is open in place of the brewhouse through October. Elizabeth Linton in WTMJ News.
2: Coming up, the Packers minicamp continues.
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1: Time for a WTMJ Sports Update from the Gruber Law Offices. One Call, That's All Sports Desk. The Packers' three-day mandatory minicamp continues in Green Bay. Tucker Kraft, tight end, tore his ACL in November, but believes he'll be ready for week one of the regular season.
9: They don't really want us talking about our injuries and stuff, but with how I feel, I would say I'm going to get all the conditioning I need in camp to start week one on no pitch count.
1: Kraft has 1 year remaining on his rookie contract. The Brewers wrap up their series with the A's tonight in Las Vegas, where a combined 18 home runs have been hit in the first two games. Coverage of tonight's game begins at 7:35 on WTMJ. And in the NBA, the Knicks own a 2-1 series lead over the Spurs in the NBA Finals, with Game 4 scheduled for tonight in New York.
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13: Wisconsin's Afternoon News is on the air, broadcasting live from the Annex Wealth Management Studios at The Avenue in beautiful downtown Milwaukee. 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
1: All right, thanks for being with us on this Wednesday. Terrible weather out there. Good news is it should move on quickly. Let's get right to that and the other things that we're covering off the top.
13: This is the three. At 3 on Wisconsin's Afternoon News.
2: And that's number one, John. We are tracking severe storms. Meteorologist Craig Coplane says severe thunderstorm warning in effect right now for all of southeast Wisconsin. This made its way through Madison, and get this, tornado-like wind speeds entered Fort Atkinson and Jefferson. Now it is just about to come into Milwaukee County. It's about to come into Waukesha County. It looks like it has already, and Washington counties. Doppler radar showing less of a destructive wind signal as storms move closer to Milwaukee, according to Craig Coplane. That might be a positive trend or might be temporary. And the storms are flying. It's going really fast. Craig Coplane says it may reach over Lake Michigan by 4 o'clock. So this is going to go very fast and furious. The roads are wet covered and it's hard visibility right now. Lots of fog. So please be careful.
1: Heaviest rain right now in Waukesha County. Winds are very heavy in Waukesha County, completely rain covered, and now moving into Milwaukee County.
2: And you can also text WATCH to 855-616-1620. WATCH to our setting limited talk and text line, where you can see the radar right now. And wow, there's a lot of thunder, John, in that radar.
1: Meteorologist Craig Coplane joins us live coming up here in just a couple of minutes. He's going to keep us safe and get us inside this situation. The second thing, Julia, Marty Brooks, the fired CEO of the Wisconsin Center District, sources tell me, could be facing possible charges relating to the alleged misuse of his credit card, campaign donations, fancy, fancy shoes, $12,000 worth of Legos, furniture, toiletries. He could now be facing criminal charges in the coming days, theft by employee, misconduct in office, fraud when it comes to public records, campaign finance violations. He has not been charged. He has not been charged at this point, but the district attorney's office here in Milwaukee may eventually need to make a decision about whether or not he is charged. By the way, some of those charges, if they were to come, are felonies and could carry up to 10 years in prison. So we'll keep you updated on that. As a matter of fact, defense attorney Julius Kim with us during the 5 o'clock hour to shake that out for us. The third thing, Julia, let's lighten it up a second before we get back to the weather. The Bears announced that they plan to move forward with a new stadium in Hammond, Indiana. The Chicago Bears going to Indiana. Okay, we talked about that in pretty good detail the other day. Guess what? WIXS is a contemporary hit radio station in Green Bay. On-air personality Andrew Hayes saw his chance to discuss this Bears situation and ran with it. He used the tune Gary, Indiana. That's from the musical The Music Man for inspiration. And the parody, he says, practically wrote himself. I wanted you to hear a little bit of this. This is his parody of the Bears moving to Indiana.
14: Hammond, Indiana, Hammond, Indiana, Hammond, Indiana. Let me say it once again.
2: Oh, my gosh.
1: All right, so that's the parody song. On to weather, because it's getting serious around here. A tornado warning is been issued.
2: Expected to come down.
1: It's issued. Fond du Lac County until 3:45. A tornado warning has been issued for Fond du Lac County, effective now for another 30 minutes until 3:45. So we have our first tornado warning being issued. Here's what we're going to do. Tornado warning has been issued. There's a lot going on further southeast Wisconsin as well. We're going to go to Craig Coplane. Meteorologist Craig Coplane is with us. And Craig, you called for this, and it's playing out exactly how you thought. Craig, good afternoon. Let's start with the tornado warning. It's in effect for about another 30 minutes. What do we know about the situation up in Fond du Lac County?
15: It's the eastern part of Fond du Lac County, John, that is specifically under the warning. It does not include the city of Fond du Lac. It's east.

0: of there, the eastern part of the county. Currently, the storm that is capable of producing a tornado is near Campbellsport. It's moving to the northeast at, get this, 60 miles per hour. And all of these storms this afternoon have been just flying at 50 to 60 miles per hour. Other towns under the warning include Marytown, the town of Forest, Mount Calvary, St. Cloud, Eaton, Johnsburg, Wauquostic. Excuse me, I mentioned before that the city of Fond du Lac isn't under the warning. Let me correct myself. The city of Fond du Lac is very much part of the warning. It does not include Sheboygan or Sheboygan County for now. That's what we're going to have to watch for next as this storm moves to the northeast. Sheboygan may yet get hit by this particular thunderstorm and potential tornado. For now, it's eastern Fond du Lac County, not Sheboygan County yet. The city of Fond du Lac is under the warning, and also Mount Calvary, Eden, St. Cloud, Wauquostic, and other nearby communities there in Fond du Lac County.
1: All right, Craig, we've got lots of questions. You've got more detail. Right now, though, we're going to play this official notification from the emergency service.

0: All right, so there you heard the official tornado warning from the EAS system. Let's bring meteorologist Craig Coplin back in. All right, Craig, recap for us. Where is the danger right now? Which direction is it moving, and about how fast?
1: Yeah, to be real specific, it's in eastern Fond du Lac County around Wauquasta. That's in between, roughly in between Eden and Campbellsport. The storm is moving at 60 miles per hour to the northeast, so the danger is going to quickly move from the Wauquasta area over toward Armstrong, Graham Corners, Greenbush, perhaps Glen Beulah before too long, and some of our other friends and some of the other communities nearby there in Fond du Lac County should get to a place of safety just as quickly as possible, because this storm is going to come upon you rapidly, and things could go from just fine to really bad in a big hurry. John, that's really the case for all of southeast Wisconsin, as the whole line of storms that's been traversing southern Wisconsin this afternoon has been moving 50 to 60 miles per hour, and things have been going from just fine to damaging and destructive winds in many parts of south central and southwest Wisconsin early on this afternoon.
0: What do we know about the tornadic activity in Fond du Lac? Was a funnel spotted? Is it rotation indicated by radar? What do we know about what's happening there?
1: It is rotation indicated by radar. And I'm looking at the Doppler radar myself, right? It does look.
2: Looks like we can't hear you, Craig. You might want to refresh, or you can call us back if you'd like. You know the number. So if you are in that area, you know someone in that area. Also, Campbellsport is what we're hearing about, moving northeast about 60 miles an hour. And Fond du Lac, you're under it right now. That's what we're seeing on the radar from 3:15 until 3:30, John?
0: 3:45 is that tornado warning for Fond du Lac County. Could end up being issued for counties that are east of Fond du Lac County. We're keeping our eye on that next. But if you are in the Fond du Lac area, especially in the eastern part of the county, meteorologist Craig Coplin with a great warning to stay safe. Be
2: Take
0: careful out there.
2: Take cover now. Move to the basement or a sturdy room.
0: Brian Nisnansky, TMJ4 Chief Meteorologist, is also all over this. While we try to reconnect with Craig Coplin, let's listen to what Niz has got going on.
3: For winds over 60 miles per hour with this line of storms. You can see things are looking pretty rough there in West Bend. All right, let's go back to the radar here. I'm going to switch back over, focus on that tornado warning that includes eastern Fond du Lac County. I want to see if we got the latest velocity scan with this. That's going to tell us a little bit more about what we are dealing with. I mean, that's popping some really strong wind here. Gonna have to watch this right around Forest. That's interesting. I would say this is looking pretty interesting here too. You got the chance of some spin-up tornadoes here. These probably wouldn't end up being like very long duration or very, very strong tornadoes, but the potential is there. In fact, I'm gonna query this and see what wind. Yeah, that's 67 mile per hour wind with this. Let's see if I can even get it stronger. It depends on exactly where I click with this. 72 mile per hour wind.
0: Now, all right, that is TMJ4 Chief Meteorologist Brian Nisnansky. We've got meteorologist Craig Coplin back with us. Craig, Niz mentioned spin-up tornadoes, and strength of tornadoes. Not all tornadoes are created equal. Can you elaborate on that?
1: Yeah, that's sort of weather jargon. Spin-up tornadoes is for a fast-developing, somewhat weak tornado that may be fast to develop and fast to dissipate. And so that's sort of the environment we have that's favorable to those type of tornadoes on the northern edge of this big arc of storms that we have going from central Wisconsin down through southeast Wisconsin. It's on the northern part of that line right there in Fond du Lac where the spin-up tornadoes were thought to be the most probable, and that's what we've got right now just east of Fond du Lac. Again, spin-up tornadoes, sort of weather jargon for fast to develop, fast to dissipate, short-lived tornadoes, John.
2: Also, we're looking at what's going on in Beaver Dam because it's a big wall that's coming through, Craig, and there is a report of a barn down on the south side. I can see an image of it from National Weather Service Slack. It is completely crumpled. Are you worried about other counties to the south, or are we just focused on the north in Sheboygan County, possibly?
1: No, I'm very much worried about all of southeast Wisconsin. The storms further to the south, south of the Fond du Lac area that we've been talking about here, are less likely to see tornado development, but more likely to see powerful and destructive straight line winds. These are the storms that produced damage in the Madison area, the Midvale area of Madison, just a short time ago. We had reports of trees down, down around Janesville and Beloit, a little west and southwest of Madison in Monroe. These are the storms now that are blasting their way through Waukesha County. They're just through Pewaukee and Waukesha now. They'll be hitting Brookfield within moments. They're moving into western Racine and Kenosha counties. They're blasting their way through Lake Geneva right now. So damage specific to thunderstorm winds is possible with this entire line of storms. Outside of the threat specifically for tornadoes on the northern part of the line, and for now specifically east of Fond du Lac.
0: Craig Copeland is with us on WTMJ. So the tornado warning for Fond du Lac County goes until 3:45. Severe thunderstorm warning is in effect for most of southeast Wisconsin. That line of storms you were just referencing, Craig, right now is like it's almost straight up and down south to north from places like Mukwonago, Muskego, Waukesha, Menominee Falls, and on up further north. Going back to Fond du Lac, because that's where the biggest threat is right at the moment, what are you seeing when you look at what's happening in the eastern part of that county?
1: Yeah, the storm continues to absolutely fly to the northeast through the eastern part of Fond du Lac County. It will be crossing the Fond du Lac-Sheboygan County line before too long and moving into the areas of St. Cloud and Greenbush, Glen Beulah, perhaps Elkhart Lake. We'll see if the storm maintains its strength and continues to show tornadic-like features on the radar, or if we get some confirmation of a tornado touchdown from officials up in Fond du Lac County. If that happens, we will likely see the tornado warning extended into Sheboygan County. If not, maybe we just see this tornado warning allowed to expire. So if you're in Sheboygan County, one way or another, you're going to have rough weather. You're under a severe thunderstorm warning. The only question is whether that gets upgraded to a tornado warning in the coming moments or not. And all of southeast Wisconsin, let me again emphasize that even if you're not in this tornado warning area of Fond du Lac County right now.
2: Looks like we lost you again, Craig.
1: Storm winds shortly.
0: So even south of this area, people should be on guard, weather aware.
1: Okay.
0: All right, Craig, you're back with us. If you can hear us now, continue to elaborate what you were saying about the areas even further south from Fond du Lac County.
1: Yeah, south of there, in Washington and Waukesha counties now, in western Racine and Kenosha counties, there are some powerful winds that are likely gusting around 70 miles per hour. And these storms are knocking on the door of Milwaukee County. They'll be crossing the Milwaukee-Waukesha County line in moments. So the communities in the western part of the county, of course, will get hit first from Brown Deer and the north side of Milwaukee down to Tosa, State Fair, West Dallas, and then Greenfield and Hales Corners within the next 10 minutes. And then I'd say within about the next 20 minutes or so, probably by 3:40, maybe 3:35, these storms will be rolling right through downtown. We haven't had any new reports of damage from thunderstorm wind gusts as the storms have moved through Waukesha County. They still look very impressive on the radar in terms of potential wind strength, but a lot of people in Waukesha County, of course, a lot of law enforcement out there looking at things, and that we haven't had any reports out of Waukesha County yet is, I'm going to take that as a good sign for now. We may yet get some reports of either trees down, some limbs, or power lines down, but none of those have come in so far. We'll see now as the storms move into Milwaukee County if any of the communities in Milwaukee County have any damage with the storms as they barrel on through.
2: All right, Craig, what do you see in Sheboygan? What are you noticing? Are you noticing any hook? I mean, we're keeping a close eye on that right now, and so is National Weather Service.
1: Yeah, it's an interesting situation up there because not only is there a storm that has shown the capability of producing tornadoes, that's part of this giant, large line of storms that's been moving across Wisconsin. But we have an interesting sort of smaller feature in Sheboygan County, and that is A lake breeze has pushed in. Everybody knows up and down the lakeshore today, it's been a lot cooler than it's been inland. And it's been particularly cool well inland across Sheboygan County. So there's this boundary there between cooler air from Lake Michigan over most of Sheboygan County, and then the warm, humid air with the thunderstorms moving in from the west. Sometimes this clash of a big weather system coming in from the west and that lake breeze, that leading edge of the cool air moving inland from the lake, can cause thunderstorms to get even stronger and possibly spin up new or additional tornadoes. That's what I'm worried about right now for Sheboygan County. That is, what's going on or what has gone on in Fond du Lac County may get strengthened. The situation may get worse because of this lake breeze boundary over Sheboygan County.
0: Meteorologist Craig Copeland is with us. Tornado warning in effect in Fond du Lac County for about another 15, 16 minutes or so. Craig, right now it looks like next up in the eye or in the path of this storm are places like Howards Grove, Manitowoc, and it's moving pretty quick, isn't it?
1: Yeah, that's right. It's going to get into those communities that you just mentioned and other nearby communities very quickly. Like by 4 o'clock, this storm will be well into Sheboygan County and probably Manitowoc County as well. Just got this in from officials in Dodge County saying we have several structures damaged all over Dodge County. I can more specifics to come, but they report barns in roadways and an unconfirmed report that a tornado touched down in Lomira.
2: Oh boy.
1: In Dodge County. So that happened with the storm that's pushing into through Fond du Lac and now into Sheboygan County when it came through Dodge County.
2: I mean, if Dodge County is reporting that to National Weather Service, is that a legitimate sighting?
1: Yeah, we don't know who the National Weather Service, who the Dodge County officials got the report from, but that the Dodge County officials found it credible enough to forward it on to the National Weather Service, that says something about what they think of its credibility, and that is that it's probably pretty credible.
0: Tornado warning in effect for Fond du Lac County for another 15 minutes. That heavy storm now moving northeast into Sheboygan County. Severe thunderstorm warning for a lot of southeast Wisconsin. When you look south of Fond du Lac County, more towards the metro area, and then south of there, Craig, what's the biggest threat?
1: It's wind. It'll continue to be wind, but let's not discount the threat of torrential rainfall with these storms. The radar is really lit up, showing that when these storms come through any particular area, they're dropping extremely heavy rain in a short amount of time. Fortunately, they're moving very quickly. So while there may be some brief localized flooding because of the torrential downpours, I don't know that we're going to see any widespread, long-lasting flooding here just because these storms are going to get in and out of any particular place pretty quickly. Right now, I see the heaviest rain on the radar showing up from around West Bend to moving into Ozaukee County now. It's just now moving into Brookfield in Waukesha County, down toward Muskego. And all of this is just minutes away from Greenfield and Greendale and Franklin, Tosa and West Allis as well. And within the next 10 minutes or so, downtown Milwaukee. Also, of course, the lightning. There's a tremendous amount of lightning with these thunderstorms, and that is a major area of danger, of course, with any thunderstorms that come through. And with the sheer amount of lightning strikes that we're seeing, it's particularly a dangerous scenario this afternoon. So we've really got it all. We often have it all when we get big thunderstorms coming through. I guess the one thing we don't have in this case is a lot of large hail. I guess I wouldn't doubt that there's probably some small hail with some of these storms, but the hail mode on our Doppler radar right now is not leading me to be real concerned with lots of hail or large hail. Some small hail here and there, but that would be about it. Right now, my biggest concerns are wind and lightning, and then a secondary concern with, at least temporarily, the real heavy rainfall.
0: And Craig, the wind gusts just being reported in Oshkosh was 94 miles an hour. 94 mile per hour wind gusts, the highest reported in the area. Give us some perspective. How strong is
1: yes.
0: that?
1: So that's the strength of a weak tornado. And it's not very often that we have thunderstorms without tornadoes that produce that kind of wind gust. We saw that kind of wind gust, or at least we saw wind gusts in the 80s when the storms were west of Madison. A lot of reports of 84, 85, 86 mile an hour wind gusts west of Madison. And what the National Weather Service does is they issue sort of a higher level severe thunderstorm warning. That's not what we have in effect right now any longer in southeast Wisconsin, which is very fortunate. But for a time, these high level severe thunderstorm warnings were being issued from around Madison and to the west because the thunderstorm strength at that point were producing winds on the order of low-end tornadoes, and that's why there was so much damage there. That winds around that strength likely went through Dodge County, as we were just talking about the damage there, and that's what we've got up in Oshkosh too. So it is more often than not that severe thunderstorms don't produce winds on the order of a tornado. But once in a while they do, and that's what we've got going on this afternoon.
2: If you are just joining us on WTMJ, we have a tornado warning in Fond du Lac County until 3:45. We're keeping an eye on what's going on in Sheboygan and all the way down to our state line in Dodge County. We have reports that the mayor in Horicon says to stay out of the downtown area, specifically Main Street. Roofs are ripped off. Windows are blown out. There's also the report of something very bad going on in Lomira. We're trying to get it confirmed if that might be happening also. So Dodge County looks like it's very hard hit right now.
0: Closer to home, Craig, reports that water is ponding on several roads near the airport, College Avenue.

0: Avenue in Pennsylvania. On the south side, the rain is beginning to come down. Straight of downtown Milwaukee, it's moving in at a pretty good clip. I wanted to ask you about Sheboygan County. Reports that a destructive severe thunderstorm warning may be issued, and that's kind of a special classification. What does that mean?
1: That's exactly what I was talking about before. So we have sort of the base level severe thunderstorm warnings that get issued when wind gusts are going to be in excess of 60 miles per hour. But when wind gusts may approach or exceed 70 to 75 miles per hour, and certainly if they may reach 80 miles an hour or higher, that's when the National Weather Service issues what you just described there, John, a destructive severe thunderstorm warning, an indication that the thunderstorm has the capability to produce just as much damage as a tornado might, a low-end tornado, but damage and destruction as well. And so that's what we had earlier on today, especially near and west of Madison. It seems like perhaps in hindsight, that maybe should have been the case for Dodge County, given what we're hearing out of parts of Dodge County now. The storm that has led to the tornado warning in Fond du Lac County, it hasn't been extended east, the tornado warning, into Sheboygan County. So we're fortunate there that it appears the National Weather Service has not seen enough evidence to say that the tornado threat is continuing into Sheboygan County. But again, with what we saw, what we're hearing that these thunderstorms did when they went through Dodge County, this is still a very dangerous situation for places like Glen Beulah, Greenbush, Elkhart Lake, Plymouth, before too long, Howard's Grove, those communities there in Sheboygan County, especially northwest of the city of Sheboygan. And it's interesting, John, that you mentioned that there were reports of water ponding on the roads on the south side of town. A small but very intense rogue thunderstorm had developed a short time ago out ahead of the larger main line of storms that's coming through. It went right over Cudahy, right over St. Francis and the airport. It's almost out over Lake Michigan now, but this developed out ahead by maybe 15, 20 miles or so out ahead of the main line of storms. I guess just to give folks in those communities a little preview of what's to come. So if you're in St. Francis or Cudahy, South Milwaukee, that was just a preview. You're still going to get, you're still going to share in the rough weather that's going to come with the main line in probably 5 to 10 minutes or so.
0: Meteorologist Craig Copeland is with us. The headline right now continues to be a tornado warning in Fond du Lac County until 3:45, although now most of that body of the storm has actually moved in Sheboygan County. When you look at the line, Craig, the big line from Appleton all the way down to north of Chicago, it's got notches in it as it's moving east. Does that mean anything? Does that tell you anything?
1: They very much can in situations when the leading edge of a line of showers and thunderstorms is more defined. If it's very straight, for lack of a better word, if you see these notches developing, sort of like little triangles or upside down triangles in a line of storms that's very defined, that can be an indication of the development of tornadoes. As I look at the radar this afternoon, the leading edge is a little messy. It's not a very straight, defined line of storms. And so while I'm not going to say tornadoes aren't possible, I'm going to say they're not probable, and they're more unlikely with the notches that we're seeing on radar this afternoon than we might see in a different type of thunderstorm line structure.
2: There's several trees down in Fond du Lac and in Brandon. It looks like from the National Weather Service, they're saying that the rotation has decreased in Fond du Lac. Is that a good sign for you, Craig?
1: Yeah, it's a great sign. They're telling us that they're going to let the tornado warning in Fond du Lac County expire. They have not extended it, and we have no reason to believe they're going to extend it over into Sheboygan County or, for that matter, further north up toward Manitowoc. So while that area is not necessarily out of the woods yet for another one or two of these quick spin up tornadoes that we talked about, for now, when that tornado warning formally expires, and I think it's at, is it 3:45?
0: Right.
2: Says it will expire at 3:45 now.
1: So there you go. So when that

0: That happens, and for all intents and purposes, we can say for now, we can say already that no tornado warnings are in effect any longer. We still have the concern with these with this whole line of storms that is now approaching the lakefront on its easternmost edge. The storms are the leading edge of the storms have hit the lakefront in Ozaukee County, not necessarily in Milwaukee County yet. As I look at the radar in Milwaukee County, for that matter, it looks like torrential rains just moments away now from State Fair and other places in West Allis, also Greenfield and Hales Corners, Greendale as well, and the north side too. There's really no place in Milwaukee County that's going to escape a fairly short time of getting extremely heavy rain and a lot of lightning and strong gusty winds. But as these things are moving at a good 50 to, in some cases, 60 miles per hour, they're going to be upon you very quickly, and they're going to move out almost as quickly as they moved in. I'm still looking at probably we get all of this out over Lake Michigan by 4 o'clock or so, or maybe just a little bit after 4 o'clock. So maybe we have the next half an hour here for areas that areas will remain threatened by some real dangerous weather. After that, while it may still continue to rain for some time, after that, we can take a breath, and the rest of the evening, at least the early evening hours, are going to be quiet.
1: Ozaukee County is getting hit pretty hard, too. I saw in Grafton, the velocity was at more than 74 miles an hour, Craig.
0: Yeah, that's right. This whole line of storms has just tapped into the right ingredients in the atmosphere to produce these damaging and destructive wind speeds without tornadoes being present. Well, we may have had one in Dodge County, and that's certainly something that'll be looked into further. We may have had one in Fond du Lac County, but so many other places in southern Wisconsin that have had some tree limbs come down or full trees that have maybe had barns come down or power lines come down. That's happened because of straight line thunderstorm winds without a tornado being present. I mentioned before, that's unusual to have storms, to have thunderstorms at the 70 and 80 mile an hour wind speed rate, but it's not unheard of. Happens a couple times every spring and summer, and this afternoon happens to be one of those times.
2: Once again, tornado warning in Fond du Lac County till 3:45. A little more information on that wind gust in Oshkosh we are talking about, 94 miles an hour. It was recorded at the airport there at Whitman Field. They say buildings have been damaged, power lines are down. A good reminder that We Energies is also telling us that power lines, power is out. There are outages in half a dozen counties at the center of what we've been talking about. They have crews that are en route. They're working on that. They expect a lot of it to be restored coming up later this evening. Tornado warning for Fond du Lac County until 3:45. Heavy storms for the rest of us. Lightning, wind, torrential rain, as Craig has been describing, as you look at a line now from West Bend down to Caledonia, getting ready to clip Kenosha a little bit. Craig, so fast you've been describing it, another 20 or 30 minutes, this will be out over the lake. Is this an unusual speed or not necessarily?
0: It's an unusual speed. It's not an unheard of speed, but 50, 60 mile an hour, that's really moving. Sort of a typical speed, a typical track for a line of thunderstorms is somewhere between 30 and maybe 40 miles per hour. But very often, when you get storms moving this quickly, these can be some of the more damaging ones because there's some of the momentum of the movement of the entire line that gets transferred down to the ground and combines with the wind gusts that would be present with the thunderstorms anyway to lead to even stronger wind. So that may be what the National Weather Service finds out when it does sort of a postmortem of this whole situation this afternoon. I just got this in from officials in Fond du Lac County saying several trees down in Fond du Lac and Brandon in Fond du Lac County. So that is going on there. I will repeat what I said before. We have not had reports like that closer to the city. We have not had reports out of Waukesha County, and the strongest winds are just about out of Waukesha County now. So that's fortunate. Similar further to the south. For now, in Walworth County, no reports of a lot of trees or power lines down in Walworth County either. So it seems as though it's the northern portion of this line that has been causing the most problems. For those of you who aren't able to see what the radar looks like right now, imagine a solid line, a north-south line of thunderstorms from around Sheboygan down to near Kenosha, almost directly due north-south, right along and maybe a little bit west of the border of Wisconsin and Lake Michigan. At the line then bends a little bit on its northern fringes back to the west. So it bends from around Sheboygan over to Oshkosh and then further to the northwest towards Stevens Point. The line also bends just a little bit to the southwest down in northern Illinois. But to give you the broadest picture possible, there are storms that are producing severe weather from central Wisconsin around Wausau and Stevens Point all the way down to the central Illinois, to Springfield, Illinois. To say that this is a monster line of storms just in terms of its sheer geographic coverage it absolutely is, to say the least.
2: He is meteorologist Craig Copeland. All right, Craig, stand by. We're going to take a break, check your roads, take a couple commercials, and then come back. The tornado warning in Fond du Lac County has expired. Severe thunderstorm warning is in effect for most of southeast Wisconsin until 4 o'clock. How is this impacting the roads? WTMJ's Debbie Lozaga has been on top of that. Deb, how is it out there?
3: It's kind of rough out on the roads right now. Lots and lots of water coming down. If you've got your wipers on, please, please turn on your headlights. It's going to help everybody out. Visibility is a thing. Northbound 41 in Washington County, just north of the Richfield Interchange, where 41 and 45 split. We do have an accident. The left lane is blocked because of a crash. I've got one car in the median ditch, semi off on the right side. So heads up with that. Along with that, we've also got a crash on southbound 41 at Silver Spring off on the left shoulder. We still have this other accident on 4394 right around Holt Avenue. That one is still off on the right shoulder being worked on, but you're seeing definitely the delays through there. East and westbound 94, as you can imagine, pretty much solid delays from Highway 16 all the way to Moreland and back on the brakes from 76th Street to 35th, westbound from 27th Street to Holly Road, and then from Highway 100 all the way past Highway 16, and the bypass is all tied up as well. And that's just everybody trying to go slow with the amount of rain that's coming down at this point. It's pretty nasty. I'm Debbie Lozaga with your WTMJ Time Saver Traffic.
2: How does the storm situation look for later tonight? We're through this in about 20 minutes, but there's more on the way. Craig Copeland details that out, what you need to know, up next on WTMJ. 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
2: If you're just joining us, there was a tornado warning for Fond du Lac County that has been allowed to expire. That is no longer in effect. But heavy storm activity is now in Sheboygan County as a result of that. And south of Milwaukee, north of Milwaukee, and right along the lake, it is coming down pretty good. Let's bring in meteorologist Craig Copeland. Get us up to speed, Craig, with what is left. What are you seeing and what concerns you?
0: Yeah, what concerns me right now is Doppler radar wind speeds have perked up very rapidly over just the last 5 minutes in northern Milwaukee County, southern Ozaukee County. So, I mean, around Brown Deer and really the North Shore from around Whitefish Bay, north to Fox Point and Bayside. You may be having some very destructive winds in those communities and nearby communities up to maybe Thiensville and Mequon. As we speak. And then strong winds continue to be indicated on radar further north from there, from Port Washington, north and through northern Ozaukee County, and then Sheboygan County as well. Those are all associated with the thunderstorms that went through and caused significant amount of damage, it appears, in Fond du Lac and Dodge counties earlier. They may be doing the same or similar things right now, the winds being produced by the storms in Sheboygan and Ozaukee counties right now.
1: So it's there right now. What are you seeing? Are you seeing straight line winds on the line where you see from Whitefish Bay up to Grafton?
0: That's right. There is no indication of any rotation with the thunderstorms in Ozaukee and Sheboygan County right now. But that hasn't been necessarily been an indicator that things aren't really rough. Through the afternoon, around and especially west of Madison initially, a lot of reports of straight line wind damage with barns and trees and so on, even right in the city of Madison. And we've seen that since then in Dodge County and Fond du Lac County, too. So I'm afraid that we may start getting reports out of Sheboygan County also before too long that there's
2: WeEnergy's outages, Craig. Sorry, I didn't mean to step on you there, Craig.
0: Yeah.
2: WeEnergy's outages being reported now, and the number just jumped. It's at 35,000 now, the most in Kenosha County, followed by Waukesha County, Milwaukee, Dodge, Jefferson, on down the line. 12,000 in Kenosha County, 35,000 total. Is that mostly caused by straight-line wind, Craig?
0: Well, either that or lightning. You know, Kenosha County, to be honest, at least from what we've seen on radar, hasn't had winds as strong as those that have been going on north of Milwaukee. So I find that curious.

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1: Within 10 minutes by, say, 4:05, certainly by 4:10 or 4:15, all of the real rough stuff will be gone out over the lake. There's still plenty of rain that extends back all the way to Madison and to the northwest toward the Dells. So it's going to rain for a while yet this evening, but no additional severe weather is expected after about 4:10 or 4:15 here this afternoon until possibly later on tonight. If you're with us earlier in the day, we're talking about the possibility of two rounds of storms today or tonight, one this afternoon, which we're experiencing now, and then another one tonight from, let's say, around 9 o'clock to maybe midnight or 1 a.m. That is still, we still have a potential there. But I believe that the severe threat, the threat for tornadoes or these damaging thunderstorm winds and hail for that matter, is going to be significantly lower than we had this afternoon. I can't rule out that we'd have another round of at least some warnings with another round of storms later this evening. But it looks like the probability of that is quite a bit lower than the probability was going into this afternoon's round.
2: All right, meteorologist Craig Copeland, thank you so much.
3: Hey, Craig, will you stick around? We're going to do news at the top of the hour. Then as this thing really gets out over the lake in like 10 minutes, can you come back and join us for another segment?
1: You bet. Let's put her to bed.
3: All right. Let's do that. It is 3:56 at WTMJ. Damage, outages, we've got you covered. All the details straight ahead.
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5: It's official. Milwaukee's Mitchell Park domes have been added to the State Register of Historic Places, clearing a key step to unlock tax credits as part of a larger $133 million planned redevelopment of the iconic attraction. Harley-Davidson says it will bring production of three Revolution Max models back to U.S. plants in Wisconsin and Pennsylvania, reversing a 2024 shift to Thailand as part of its back-to-bricks manufacturing strategy. Milwaukee's Harbor District is a step closer to a major riverfront change, with plans for a 12-story, 200-unit Everett apartment building winning initial approval from the city's plan commission. I'm Juan Lassa with MilwaukeeBusinessJournal.com on 620 WTMJ.
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3: It's 4 o'clock. I'm John Mercure. Your top story, severe storms continue across southeast Wisconsin.
9: I'm Julia Fellow. Bill Gates testifies about Jeffrey Epstein.
10: I'm Debbie Lozaga. We've got some flooding on the roadways now. Eastbound 94, right about at Highway T in Waukesha County. You got the two left lanes blocked there. Also, right around Highway G as well, we've got the left lane blocked there. This is going to make things really slow, and it's probably a good thing as everybody needs to stay under control here. Make sure you have your headlights on if you got your wipers on. Slowing on southbound 43 from just south of Brown Deer Road, pretty much all the way through the Marquette down to the KK River. On the northbound side, we've got delays heading from the Plainfield Curve all the way up through the Marquette to about Locust. I'm Debbie Lozaga with your WTMJ Time Saver Traffic.
3: A severe thunderstorm watch until 7 o'clock for all of southeast Wisconsin. Scattered storms, this line ends. More come through later. Muggy tonight, a low of 68. Tomorrow, breezy, cloudy, more stormy weather, a high of 88 degrees. From the WTMJ Breaking News Center, strong thunderstorms are moving through southeast Wisconsin. WTMJ meteorologist Craig Copleen says straight-line wind damage is intense for farms and buildings.
11: West of Madison initially, a lot of reports of straight-line wind damage with barns and trees and so on, even right in the city of Madison. And we've seen that since then in Dodge County and Fond du Lac County too. So I'm afraid that we may start getting reports out of Sheboygan County also.
3: We Energies is reporting 35,000 total outages. The number is climbing. A severe thunderstorm watch is in effect for southeast Wisconsin until 7 o'clock.
9: And Milwaukee's Department of Public Works is ready for those intense storms in the aftermath. Here's the commissioner, Jarrell Trusky.
12: Forestry crews are ready and waiting to see what happens. You don't know what could happen. We could have 80-mile-an-hour winds, you could have no trees go down. We could have 60-mile-an-hour trees, and we have 200 trees go down. Every storm is different, but we are prepared.
9: Trusky says flooding concerns are also minimal because of the deep tunnel system that's not full right now.
3: Bill Gates testified before a House committee today regarding his past interactions with Jeffrey Epstein, though panel chairman James Comer emphasized that lawmakers are not accusing Gates of any wrongdoing. News Nation's Joe Khalil.
13: They're going to be going after Alan Dershowitz, who was Epstein's former personal attorney. They're also going to be seeking Todd Blanche testimony, the current acting attorney general. Very well may be the attorney general at the time that they bring him in. President Trump nominated him permanently for the spot. Comer also said that there were several people who provided testimony. He said, frankly, they don't believe they were telling the truth. And so they may go back, work with the DOJ, and try to see if anyone made knowingly false statements to Congress.
3: Lawmakers press Gates on why he continued to meet with Epstein starting in 2011 after Epstein's initial conviction became public.
9: Conflict in the Middle East escalated following military exchanges between the U.S. and Iran. American forces destroyed Iranian air defense and radar sites in retaliation to Iran downing a U.S. helicopter. President Donald Trump.
14: We're going to be attacking them and attacking them very hard.
15: You're resuming bombing?
14: We are. Based on the helicopter, I guess we have the right to do that. We'll see what happens, but we hit them hard.

0: hard yesterday, and we're going to hit them again hard today.
1: The president blamed Iranian negotiators for stalling talks over the enriched uranium stockpiles.
2: Google is seeking federal approval to hatch its plan to reduce mosquito populations and curb insect-borne disease.
3: By introducing 32 million sterile male mosquitoes to the world. Dr. Ben Weston from the Medical College of Wisconsin.
4: Male mosquitoes don't bite people. They can't spread disease. It's the females that do. But a lot of male mosquitoes carry this bacteria in them. It's called Wolbachia. And when they mate, they can't actually produce offspring. So what happens is over time, the population gets smaller.
3: Mosquitoes are one of the world's most dangerous disease carriers.
4: Malaria, dengue, West Nile, chikungunya, yellow fever, Zika, the list goes on and on.
3: Greg Matzik, WTMJ News.
2: A similar approach has been successfully implemented in Singapore.
1: Coming up, the Brew Crew finish up against the A's.
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2: Time for a WTMJ Sports Update from the Gruber Law Offices. One Call, That's All Sports Desk. The Packers' three-day mandatory minicamp continues in Green Bay. Tight end Tucker Kraft tore his ACL in November, but believes he'll be ready for week one of the regular season.
9: They don't really want us talking about our injuries and stuff, but that with how I feel, I would say I'm going to get all the conditioning I need in camp to start week one on no pitch count.
2: Matt LaFleur is pleased the team was able to reach contract extensions for wide receivers Jaden Reed and Christian Watson.
10: I mean, those guys are A+. You can't ask for better guys. So both those guys equally deserving of what they got. And obviously Tucker's coming up soon. So all those guys just to build around Jordan, I think, is critical.
2: The Brewers wrap up their series with the A's tonight in Las Vegas. Coverage of tonight's game begins at 7:35 on WTMJ.
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5: Hey, it's Kristen Bry from Point Taken on 620 WTMJ. 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
2: All right, let's get right to it. Let's bring in meteorologist Craig Copleen, who has been with us throughout the afternoon. Craig, good afternoon. I guess the headline right now is that a severe thunderstorm watch is in effect for most of southeast Wisconsin till 7 o'clock. And those heavy storms are right along the edge of the lake now.
12: Yeah, they're mostly out over Lake Michigan. There's still some heavy rain probably for folks right on the lakeshore. But the part of the storm that's been producing the damaging winds with these storms, when they going all the way back to Iowa, when they first developed, those winds are now out over Lake Michigan and moving away from us. The severe thunderstorm warnings that were in effect all have expired now, so we no longer have any warnings in effect. John, you mentioned that a severe thunderstorm watch remains in effect until 7 o'clock. I would expect that that's going to get canceled early, as the threat for dangerous weather in the short term now has ended.
1: Okay, so I was worried that maybe what we see, that big blob behind the strong storms, if it could ramp up, if it gets towards the lake water. But you don't think the lakefront will be hit hard?
12: I don't think so. It's still going to continue to rain, especially north of Milwaukee, from Milwaukee and Waukesha north. The rain will likely continue for maybe a good 2 hours, at least an hour. But there's no indication that that particular area will strengthen thunderstorms. I think that's just going to be a general rainfall for a couple hours this evening. It's later on tonight that we may have thunderstorms once again. Before we broke for news, I mentioned that I thought that the threat for severe thunderstorms later on this evening was going to be reduced, is going to be lower than the threat we had this afternoon. And I've gotten some confirmation that the folks at the National Weather Service agree with that assessment. Thunderstorms possible, yes, tonight from somewhere around maybe 9 p.m. to midnight or a little bit after. But the threat for strong damaging winds, tornadoes, or large hail, it appears that that is going to be minimal with any new storms that push in later this evening.
2: All right, Craig, quickly, we've been talking about Wednesday and Thursday as kind of the combo platter of potential severe weather. What is tomorrow looking like?
12: So it looks like we could have one round of garden variety showers and thunderstorms around midday, from maybe a little bit before lunch to a little bit after lunch. If we get that batch of storms or showers, I don't think that's going to turn out to be much in the way of any severe weather concern. If we get severe weather late in the day tomorrow and tomorrow evening, and I think that is fairly likely, it's not going to be until around and after 5 o'clock, maybe in the 5 o'clock to 9 p.m. time frame tomorrow. That's when we could do this all again with the potential for tornadoes or damaging winds and or large hail and, torrential rainfall. That's in the evening. If you see any storms earlier than that tomorrow, or at least I should say indications are that anything that comes through earlier in the day tomorrow, current indications are they will not be severe.
2: All right. That's good news. Lots of rain. We'll keep our eye on it. Meteorologist Craig Copleen, thank you. Great work this afternoon, Craig. We appreciate it.
12: My pleasure.
2: It is 4:13, and we've got our eyes on it. If something pops up here in the next couple of hours, we are on it. We will bring it to you. Chief Meteorologist Brian Nisnansky will be with us at 5:35. Craig is available to us throughout the rest of the afternoon as well. It's 4:13 at WTMJ. What about the roads? How has this impacted your ride? Debbie's got you covered up next.
13: 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That was easy.
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18: Ooh. Right off I-94 and Highway 83 in Delafield.
2: Traffic and weather while Julia looks at pictures of Tucker Kraft on the big screen in here.
1: Debbie, you should have seen it. He was like really curling with the football. I'm like, what is that? Yeah. With his big arms? Tucker Kraft. That's some practice.
2: Yeah,
1: wow.
2: your eyes are bulging out of your head. How are we doing out there, Deb?
19: Okay, then.
2: Deb, you think he's cute too. Stop pretending.
19: Please. No, I do. No, I do. I do. You're right.
2: Even Jason and I think he's cute. I mean, he's a good looking guy.
19: He is a bit of a hottie, so you're right. Okay. Southbound on 41, right about at Silver Spring. The left shoulder is blocked with a crash. We've also got a crash northbound 41, just north of Watertown Plank Road. This is off on the right shoulder. Along with the standing water on 94, eastbound right around Highway G. It's off on the left shoulder at this point. Left lane still blocked in that area as well. And then the two left lanes around Highway T are blocked off because of the standing water. We've got issues on 4394, broken down vehicle on the ramp from Beecher Street to 4394 southbound. Looks like it's at the end of the ramp, so it looks almost like it's in traffic, but yeah. Northbound 94, right at the ramp from Holt Avenue, we do have the right shoulder blocked with yet another crash. So there's lots of stuff going around. You just want to be extra careful, keep your speeds in check. I'm Debbie Lazaga with your WTMJ Time Saver Traffic.
2: A severe thunderstorm watch is in effect for southeast Wisconsin until 7 o'clock. Tonight, scattered storms bubble back up. Muggy tonight, a low of 68. Tomorrow, breezy, cloudy, chance for more rain, a high of 88. On Friday, cloudy, breezy, high of 88. Saturday, chance for storms, a high of 82. Sunday, partly cloudy, 74. Monday, cloudy, a high of 76 degrees.
20: He took a rip and he drilled it high and deep into the night. Watch it fly. Goodbye.
1: William Contreras, three-run home run to center, 463 feet.
2: Boom. See you later. Boy, it's fun watching the games in Vegas, isn't it? Mike Cosentino is the Senior Vice President of Ticket Sales and Service at the Milwaukee Brewers. Hey, Mike, you've been staying up late watching those games?
21: I have been staying as late as I can, but truthfully, I tap out at about midnight. I just can't do it. And frankly, it's stressful. All like this back and forth is, it's a lot, but entertaining as well.
2: It is. What's the mood in the office down there following a win versus following a loss? Is it discernibly different?
21: It is. Yeah. I mean, we're passionate fans. We love the game. We love our team. we feed off the energy of the support of our customers and people who attend our games. So yeah, we want them to win.

0: We want to support the team on the field in winning and playing in front of a full building. So yeah, you can feel it. You can definitely feel it. It felt great yesterday. It felt a little less great today, but there's always tonight.
1: It's fun. It has been a lot of fun. All right, let's talk about fun. The homestand is coming up.
0: Yeah.
1: I love it. The team's coming back to town. It's going to have been a successful road trip no matter what happens tonight. The upcoming homestand, give us some of the highlights about the homestand, which begins on Friday.
0: Friday, yeah. It's an exciting homestand, just loaded with activities, giveaways, celebrations, theme nights, and so yeah, we open at home this Friday against the Philadelphia Phillies. Friday through Sunday, they're in town, and Friday, all three games, I should mention, we have really limited seats left, so it's going to be a packed house. I'd grab seats if you're interested in coming at brewers.com/tickets. Friday night is our Pride night, celebrating inclusivity. So we're going to have lots of activations and celebrations there at our game. Saturday is going to be a fun one. One of my personal favorite players, William Contreras, his bobblehead will be given away for the first 25,000 fans in attendance. He's just like, he's having a great year. He hit that bomb the other night too, which was so exciting and fun to watch. And then on Sunday, for the first 5,000 kids, 14 and under, we're giving away a Slide and Sell Frelick jersey for the first, again, 5,000 fans. And I've got that on my desk, and it's a cool giveaway. Like, oh. I think the kids in attendance are going to love it.
2: What does that look like? John and I are kids too.
1: Yes, kids at heart.
0: Basically, anytime you see Sal Frelick from the third inning on, that's what it'll look like. It's got like a huge dirt stain, like he's just dove on the dirt and slid
1: fun.
0: Into third base and stretched a double into a triple.
1: Oh,
2: is that fun?
0: Yeah.
1: That is really fun.
0: Fun.
1: The June theme night is cool because Julia loves The Miz and has a cool relationship with his family, and this is kind of something he could be really into. Tell us about the theme night on Wednesday, June 17th.
0: Yeah, I mean, that's for Parkinson's, I believe, as well. So, just a special evening. And, of course, Miz loves his Pokemon. And so the theme night on Wednesday the 17th with his purchase of a special theme night ticket, it's a co-branded Pokemon and Brewers hat. So we're just really pleased to continue to partner with Miz and the causes that are near and dear to his heart, of which, again, Parkinson's is definitely one of them. And this Pokemon Go Brewers hat giveaway theme night is going to be a really fun one also. So, he's having a spectacular season. We're cheering him on, and it's going to be a fun night.
2: Yeah, it's going towards the Wisconsin Parkinson Association. I so appreciate the Brewers supporting, anything that the Brewers are close to, and his dad has Parkinson's. So, okay,
0: yes,
2: I really enjoy the Sundays, too. There's family Sundays.
0: Yes, yeah. I mean, Sundays are family day at the ballpark. I mean, it's one of our most popular days of the week for people to come down, and so there's lots of activities on Sundays. Not only do we have the Slide and Sal jersey for the first 5,000 kids in attendance, but we've got a family Sunday bundle again this season. It's $85. That gets you parking. That gets you a hot dog, chips, water, tickets. All in for a family of four. And then, there's a playground at Hellfair Playground that you can take in as well. Kids under 14 can run the bases after the game. It's just a great way to make some great memories. And again, I mean, for Sundays to bring your family down to the ballpark, it's just a really special type of thing to do. So
1: I love
0: Sundays here at American Family Field. Yeah.
1: That's such a deal. $85 all in.
2: I was just telling John, I can't even go to the movies and pay that.
1: Right, right. You go see the Brewers.
2: Yeah.
1: All right, Michael, so do the players ever ask you for tickets? Do any of them say, you don't need to give us names, but do they come up to you and like, hey, I got a bunch of family coming in town. Can you hook me up for something behind the dugout? Do the players ask you for tickets?
0: They don't ask me personally. So no one's calling me. As cool as I think that would be, guys, I'd love to be chatting with Miz pregame and making sure he's taken care of. But I think he takes care of that with some of the people who work in the clubhouse and people who work in communications.
2: Atanasio, maybe.
0: Sure that, Yeah, yeah. They're focused on the game on the field, and we want to make things as easy and fun as possible, you know, for that stuff like tickets and entertaining and stuff like that. But certainly there's a lot of our players are tied to charities and they give back to the community. So we do partner with them to make sure that whether it's kids in need to bring down
1: Love
0: the ballpark
1: that.
0: Or other initiatives. Yeah, it's just understanding what each one of them, what cause is near and dear to their heart. And then we want to make a connection to make sure that those community groups have access to tickets as well. So it's really fun and exciting.
1: Easy for you to get your tickets, brewers.com/tickets. It's that simple. Michael Costantino is the Senior Vice President for Ticket Sales and Service. Always fun. Michael, thank you so much.
0: Thank you so much for having me. Go Brewers. Thanks, guys.
1: Yeah, go Brewers. Let's win that series tonight. Let's go.
0: Yes.
1: Let's go, I said. You ready, Julia? Let's go.
2: Let's go.
1: Come on. All right, let's check out the markets. I was trying to do anything to avoid talking about the markets because it was like a massacre on Wall Street today. Mm-hmm. The NASDAQ was off 509 points. That's 2%. The Dow was off 953. That's almost 2%. The S&P dropped 120 points on the day. That's down 1.6%. Ugh. 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
2: It's 4:30. I'm John Mercier. Your top story, monitoring severe thunderstorms as they move through southeast Wisconsin.
4: I'm Julia Fellow. President Donald Trump secures ice funding.
5: I'm Debbie Lozaga. We still have some standing water out in Waukesha County, right near Highway 16. Flooding on the roadway eastbound at Highway T has the two left lanes blocked. Then we've also got at Highway G as well, off on the left, and the left lane blocked there as well. We do have a crash on 41 heading northbound at Watertown Plank Road, just north of Watertown Plank, off on the right shoulder, so watch out for that. Otherwise, we also have an accident 41 southbound at Silver Spring. That one's off on the left shoulder. Very heavy ride on southbound 43 from Hampton, solid all the way down to the KK River crossing. Then on the northbound side, slowing down from the KK River all the way up to Locust. I'm Debbie Lozaga with your WTMJ Time Saver Traffic.
4: We have a severe thunderstorm watch until 7 o'clock tonight for all of southeast Wisconsin. Muggy, fog. Some scattered thunderstorms are still possible, low of 68. Tomorrow, cloudy and breezy, a high of 88 degrees. Right now, Milwaukee, we have some thunderstorms, 72 degrees.
2: From the WTMJ Breaking News Center, strong storms are expected across southeast Wisconsin until 6 o'clock this afternoon. Could wrap up a little bit earlier, and then another round is possible. Possibility of damaging winds, hail. WTMJ meteorologist Craig Copleen says another round of storms will indeed move in later tonight.
6: That will more than likely mean that round two later this evening will be a little less strong. The potential for damaging winds and damaging hail will be reduced with the late evening storms. Probably not reduced to zero, but it'll be a lower threat of damage and danger-producing storms than this afternoon's.
2: We Energy says there are currently more than 30,000 customers without power. They are working on restoring all those without power.
4: Milwaukee Public Works says flooding can be problematic when construction and storm season mix together.
7: You may have seen some storm grates have a mesh netting around them. DPW Commissioner Gerald Krushke says that's to keep construction zone debris out of the sewer system.
8: It does restrict a little bit, but not as much as people think. It's the debris on top of that mesh that really causes a lot of the flooding issues around construction sites.
7: Street teams are currently sweeping flood-prone areas, but Krushke says it's often not enough to keep up with littering.
8: If you see debris in the public right-of-way, just get it out of there. Pick it up and move it off the side. That would benefit us and your neighbors.
7: On Milwaukee's near south side, Jessica Gatso, WTMJ News.
2: Today, President Trump signed a bill that would fund ICE for the remainder of his term. Here is the president.
9: The Secure America Act provides $38 billion to ICE, $26 billion to Border Patrol to ensure these critical law enforcement agencies have the necessary resources to do their jobs, protecting our borders and getting criminal aliens out of the country. And starting on day one of my administration, we took the most dangerous, unsafe, violent, and

0: open border people out of this country. We got them out.
1: The bill and its $70 billion price tag narrowly passed through both chambers of Congress.
2: An apparent breakthrough in cancer vaccines showing lasting benefits against the deadly skin cancer, melanoma, and early promise in brain and pancreatic cancers. News Nation's Marty Hughes.
3: These treatments based on the same mRNA technology that delivered the COVID-19 vaccine, now becoming one of the fastest growing segments of cancer research. Results arriving even as the United States officials raise concern about the technology's safety and a $500 million cut in mRNA vaccine projects by the HHS.
2: The National Cancer Institute now providing $200 million to fund these promising cancer vaccines, including those based on mRNA.
1: Time for WTMJ Sports Update from the Gruber Law Office's One Call That's All Sports Desk. The Packers' three-day mandatory minicamp continues in Green Bay. Tight end Tucker Kraft tore his ACL in November, but says he'll be ready for week one of the regular season.
4: They don't really want us talking about our injuries and stuff, but that with how I feel, I would say I'm going to get all the conditioning I need in camp to start week one on no-pitch count.
1: Coach Matt LaFleur is pleased the team was able to reach contract extensions for wide receivers Jaden Reed and Christian Watson.
5: I mean, those guys are A+. You can't ask for better guys. So both those guys equally deserving of what they got. And obviously Tucker's coming up soon. So all those guys just to build around Jordan, I think, is critical.
1: Tucker Kraft has 1 year remaining on his rookie contract. And the Brewers wrap up their series with the A's tonight in Vegas. Coverage at 7:35 on WTMJ.
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1: So I heard this song in the car on Sunday when I was coming home from Costco, and I started singing about Ann Sayers.
2: Aww.
1: And my wife is like, what is going on right now? I said, it's the travel secretary. She's quite simply the best. And she is. And she's with us. And that was after I spent $478 at Costco.
11: Oh, that's unavoidable. I understand.
2: Yeah. I know.
1: We're so glad that you're with us, Anne. I love this topic. Wisconsin loves this topic. It's golf. And man, golf is so big in Wisconsin, isn't it?
11: Did you know that Wisconsin has more golf courses on the top 100 public golf courses as listed by Golf Digest than any other state?
1: Whoa. Wow. No, I didn't.
2: And there's top
11: That's
2: class.
11: That's how cool we are.
1: That's cool.
2: Golf at Trappers. You can turn in the Wisconsin Dells.
11: That's right. You can discover kind of a different side of the Wisconsin Dells on a golf outing to Trappers Turn Golf Club. This is a course that brings a championship experience to a destination that's, you know, widely known for its water parks. The course was designed by two-time U.S. Open winner Andy North and renowned golf architect Roger Packard. You can choose from three 9-hole layouts, a par 3, 12-hole course, or play them all. Each offers its unique challenges. They are going to feel kind of fresh and distinct. The signature hole 7 on the Canyon course recently underwent a dramatic transformation. So the improvements included nearly doubling the green, creating a championship-style putting experience for golfers. So that is so cool. But while you're there, you got to treat yourself to a stay at the Kalahari Treehouse Adventures. The stunning treehouses elevate guests above the forest floor in a modern yet rustic design. The treehouses opened last month and still have that fresh treehouse smell of cedar and Douglas fir, I can confirm, and they are so, so cool. You will appreciate the details, small and large. They've got board games stocked in each treehouse. They have lakeside fire pits, stargazing nets, and views of Lake Delton.
1: Wow. That sounds cool.
12: I remember when it was just a rendering. That's amazing.
1: That's really, really fun stuff.
11: Really cool.
1: Let's head and to St. Croix County. What's going on there?
11: Yeah, this is really fun. You can head to Northwest Wisconsin. It's a former ski hill that now gives golfers a unique challenge. The St. Croix National, they once welcomed thousands of skiers when it was Snowcrest Ski Hill. But when the hill closed, the glacially shaped terrain had a new future ahead. It became a golf course. So today you're going to be treated to that undulating course for an unforgettable round. Some holes have wide open fairways. Others take advantage of dramatic changes in elevation, and they will all leave you with a smile on your face. St. Croix National underwent an impressive $7 million expansion in 2023, creating a clubhouse with the perfect après golf experience. You're going to find state-of-the-art golf simulators, a pool table, darts, and a full-service restaurant for after the round. And then you might want to add waterfall views to your itinerary by checking out nearby Willow River State Park. Willow Falls cascades over 3 rocky ledges into a deep gorge. The destination really leaves an impression, and that's why it's considered a Wonder of Wisconsin, which is Travel Wisconsin's list of wow-worthy destinations.
12: Wow. Experience championship-level golf in Lake Geneva, Anne.
11: 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They all have their own personality. The Brute is a par 72 masterpiece. It's considered one of the most challenging layouts in the Midwest. The Highlands Golf Course, that's a Scottish-inspired link-style course that was originally designed by golf legends Pete Dye and Jack Nicklaus. And then finally, Grand Geneva just unveiled We Nip. This is a new 11-hole short course. It blends fun and challenge. It's great for those who've played the game forever or folks that are just picking up the clubs. Experience all of Grand Geneva has to offer by also booking a room. So freshly renovated guest rooms, luxury suites, large villas. They can accommodate travel parties of all sizes, and they're all so lovely. And then savor a wide selection of on-site dining options. Ristorante Brasago, that's a contemporary take on traditional Italian cuisine. And they also have the Geneva Chop House, and they prepare hand-selected steaks for a perfect way to unwind after a day on the links.
1: Are you a golfer, Anne?
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11: Take care, everyone.
1: It is 4:42 at WTMJ.
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12: Traffic and then weather. Debbie Lozaga, how are the roads?
20: Well, definitely slowing down out there. We do have wet roads and standing water in certain areas. Now, it looks like they were able to reopen those lanes around Highway G and Highway T in Waukesha County, but that doesn't mean that there isn't still some issues out there, so you do want to be careful. On 41 heading southbound at Silver Spring, we do still have a crash on the left shoulder there. We also have, looks like another crash northbound on 41 just north of Watertown Plank Road. That one's off on the right shoulder. We have delays, hefty ones, from just north of the Plainfield curve all the way up through the Marquette. Also northbound right about at Holt Avenue, we have the right shoulder blocked with a crash there. And then we had some debris in the center lane on northbound 4394 around Howard Avenue. I'm not sure if they were able to clear that or not, but still going to be an issue. Beyond that, northbound, you've got backups all the way up to Locust. Southbound backed up from Hampton down through the Marquette. I'm Debbie Lozaga with your WTMJ Time Saver Traffic.
12: Here is your WTMJ 5-day forecast. Scattered thunderstorms continue tonight. Muggy with fog, a low of 68. Tomorrow and Friday, on Thursday, partly cloudy and breezy, a high of 88. Saturday, a slight chance of thunderstorms late, a high of 82. Sunday, partly cloudy, a high of 74.
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1: 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Hello, Dale. Thank you so much for being here.
21: It's a beautiful rainy day. It's a great radio afternoon.
1: Good to have you here. We always appreciate that. I love it when we can talk about our good Wisconsin companies. And we've got a bunch of them. This list is out of the 8 Fortune 500 companies that are here. All right, highlight a couple of these companies. This is a pretty cool list.
21: Well, the fact that we have companies in general, there are only 38 states that have any companies at all. There's 12 states out there with zero Fortune 500 companies. So a lot of companies to be proud of on here. Northwestern Mutual consistently takes the top spot among the 8. The one company that moved up the ranks was WEC Energy Group, We Energies. You guys would want to guess why that is?
0: They're going to be going public, right?
21: Well, they are public.
1: Nuclear.
0: I mean...
21: No, it's the data center revenue.
3: Oh.
21: Just crushing it with data center revenue.
3: Okay.
21: So that's why their revenue spot moved up. Other companies on here that we just know.

0: Oh, and Love, American Family Insurance Group, was out of Madison, but Milwaukee-based, Northwestern Mutual, we already talked about, Fiserv, Manpower Group, Kohl's, Oshkosh Corp, and Rockwell Automation, who's making a massive investment in New Berlin.
1: Not Harley?
0: Harley is not on the list. They must have fallen out of the Fortune 500. But there is a long list of companies that are public companies or large companies that are private that just aren't on the Fortune 500 list. So it's fun, but there's companies that are also very important that, I mean, I could go down a long list of the Generacs and the Enerpacs.
2: Yeah.
0: And it's a long list of companies that are still, maybe not Fortune 500, very, very close, but still very large and impactful. But this is the list for the Fortune 500, 8 companies. Wisconsin holding firm on those. Not losing any, not gaining any either, but it's a great spot to be in.
2: Harley is in the news, though. Kind of good news. They're bringing back some of their manufacturing. Is some of that coming back to Wisconsin?
0: Yes, sir.
2: Let's go.
0: You better believe it. If you're bringing manufacturing back to America, Wisconsin is going to be on the list, as well as Pennsylvania. So there's two things going on here. This is probably one of the exceptions to the tariff rule. I'd say 70% of the time we hear that tariffs are hurting manufacturing, not helping, but there are places where it is helping steel manufacturing. And in this case, the decision Harley made, they did cite the Trump tariffs, was one reason they brought that back. The other reason is the new CEO who I met with the other day, Artie Starr. He is remarkable. He is listening to the dealers. He's listening to the customers. He's listening to what is the Harley brand. And the Harley brand is made in America. It's not made in, or portions made in, Thailand. And so he gets that, and they're using the technology that we have to do this cost effectively, but still made in America through American workforce right here in Wisconsin, specifically Menominee Falls and Tomahawk, with a beautiful headquarters in Milwaukee.
2: How soon will this happen?
0: Well, they didn't give specific numbers, but it looks like 2027 is when production has started. It takes time to shift this and do this right and make sure your inventory levels are at a safe level. So 2027, that will happen.
1: Maybe he'll get some incentives to bring it back to the U.S.?
0: They did not seek any incentives.
1: Okay.
0: They're just doing it.
1: And there's a new study that shows we have it really good in our state.
0: Well, yeah, you better believe it. We have it good.
2: You're such a great cheerleader. I love your optimism for Wisconsin. So the quiz question, which state does best at ensuring the well-being of its citizens, giving them health, education, and hope? It ends up that we're on the list.
0: Yeah, we are. So the it's really center of the country focused here. It has, in the order of the 50 states, Minnesota, New Hampshire, Iowa. I could question some of these. I could get on a bar stool argue with some of these. Not throwing shade, but I mean, I
2: you are, but it's okay.
0: Maybe I'm too big of a sports fan and like a fan of being on the lake on a boat. I mean, Iowa doesn't have many lakes. They don't have any professional sports teams, but they have they're good people, very good people. Vermont, I could go on about that one. Beautiful, beautiful state. They do have Bernie Sanders, which is debatable. Massachusetts, Nebraska, South Dakota, and Wisconsin.
2: There we go.
0: Yeah, so we're on that top 10 list for awesomeness. And then what they did is they looked at the ability to generate wealth, the ability to help out the poor, and the ability of the social mobility, education, how the money is spent. So some of these surveys are arbitrary. But what's great is that almost every survey, retirement surveys, where young people are going, Wisconsin's consistently there. So it's something to be proud of.
2: I love that the place the Bears play now, Illinois, and the place they're going to play, apparently, Indiana, they're not on the list.
0: Oh, my gosh. So you know I grew up in Chicago, so you can imagine I have a lot of Chicago.
2: Southside.
0: Chicago,
2: you're going to be right near the new stadium.
0: I was much closer to the – I grew up about 9-10 miles south of Soldier Field. But I'm going to call them the Indiana Bears. I will not
1: It's
0: stop
1: right
0: that.
1: On the border.
0: I mean,
1: to be
0: what
1: honest.
0: An epic fail. If this actually comes through, and most people think this is just a card game and they're bluffing or trying to create leverage, but to think that Indiana would have two NFL teams and Illinois would have zero.
2: Yeah.
0: That Green Bay, Wisconsin population was like 100,000 people. That Green Bay, Wisconsin would have an NFL football team, but Chicago couldn't support an NFL football
2: it's
0: team.
2: It's embarrassing.
0: It is a
1: and there could be political fallout in Chicago from that.
2: Yeah, there could be.
0: Theoretically, it just seems like there's such a one-party system that is so entrenched in brokenness. And
2: well, they have super majorities in both chambers. I mean, it's like the most liberal of the liberal states, it in California. And they control everything, and they couldn't come up

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1: On our highways. So it's a mess. We don't wish that, by the way, at MMAC. We look at economic growth from a macro level. A macro economy happens in the Midwest through this Great Lakes region. So it's not as if the Chicago economy goes south or Chicago's lifestyle goes south and we're like a big winner in that. We do win on companies going and other things. But generally speaking, we want to see economic growth throughout the nation, including Chicago.
2: Why didn't Wisconsin try to get the Bears?
3: Like in Kenosha. Or somewhere like down Mount there Pleasant. Where we have all that land.
1: Well, some of the this is just internet stuff. Someone was putting out that the Kenosha Cubs were next.
3: Yeah,
1: which kind of has a ring to it. Kenosha Cubs.
3: It is hilarious. Dale Coinga is the president and CEO of the Metropolitan Milwaukee Association of Commerce. It's always interesting. It's always fun. Dale, thank you so much.
1: See you next week.
3: It is 4:55 at WTMJ. 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
5: It's official. Milwaukee's Mitchell Park domes have been added to the State Register of Historic Places, clearing a key step to unlock tax credits as part of a larger $133 million planned redevelopment of the iconic attraction. Harley-Davidson says it will bring production of three Revolution Max models back to U.S. plants in Wisconsin and Pennsylvania, reversing a 2024 shift to Thailand as part of its back-to-bricks manufacturing strategy. Milwaukee's Harbor District is a step closer to a major riverfront change, with plans for a 12-story, 200-unit Everett apartment building winning initial approval from the city's plan commission. I'm Juan Lasso with MilwaukeeBusinessJournal.com on 620 WTMJ.
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13: 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Johnson's back at the track, gone! Jake Bowers, number 11.
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3: It's 5 o'clock. I'm John Merck here. This is Wisconsin's Afternoon News. 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
4: I'm Julia Fellow. A police pursuit in Milwaukee ends in a crash.
5: I'm Debbie Lozaga. We do have an 894 northbound right at the ramp from Beloit Road, left lane blocked with a crash. So delays coming out of the Hale interchange, as you might expect. We've also got issues along 4394, some debris in the center lane at Howard Avenue on northbound 4394. A couple of broken down vehicles, and looks like we've got more delays continuing up from Chase all the way to Locust. Southbound is backing up from before Capitol Drive down through the Marquette down to the KK River crossing. Westbound 94 got backups from 30th Street all the way through to Holly Road, back on the brakes passing Moreland Road to Calhoun. Eastbound's heavy from Highway 16 all the way to Calhoun and 76th Street to 35th. I'm Debbie Lozaga with your WTMJ Time Saver Traffic.
3: Tonight, scattered storms, muggy, a low of 68 degrees. Tomorrow, partly cloudy, breezy, a high of 88. From the WTMJ Breaking News Center, U.S. Central Command says it's carried out new attacks on Iran. Following overnight Iranian missile strikes on U.S. bases, President Donald Trump has ordered new military action, which began moments ago, Defense Secretary Pete Hegseth.
6: It's right there. They have that chance. They're choosing to play games. They're choosing to tap. If they want to tap, then the president will turn to the War Department. If we need to negotiate with bombs, we'll negotiate with bombs. And we're very good at it. Nobody better in the world.
3: Trump publicly stated that Tehran has taken too long to negotiate a deal and will pay the price.
4: Bill Gates testified before a House committee today regarding his past interactions with convicted sex offender Jeffrey Epstein during an interrogation on Capitol Hill. Today, members of the House Oversight Committee were thorough in their questioning, they say. Democratic Congressman Robert Garcia serves on that committee.
7: Mr. Gates was aware that Jeffrey Epstein had been convicted and for a horrific crime, and continued to interact with him to seek money for his foundation. And I think that, obviously, I think we would agree was a horrific judgment call. Mr. Gates also was very clear that he was never introduced to women or girls or anyone underage by Mr. Epstein.
4: And that's what Gates said. He described the relationship as a bad judgment call.
3: A police pursuit on Milwaukee's northwest side ends with a crash and two arrests.
8: Officers tried to stop a vehicle connected to a shooting investigation near 26th and Center Tuesday afternoon, but MPD says the driver refused to pull over. The chase ended near 26th and Burleigh when the suspect vehicle slammed into two parked cars. The driver and passenger then ran from the scene, but officers quickly caught both men and they were taken into custody. Police also reported a separate minor crash involving a squad car during the pursuit. No one was hurt. Neil Doyle, WTMJ News.
4: Plans to rebuild the Bass Bay Brewhouse in Muskego officially moving forward.
9: Construction on the new building is slated to begin in mid-August, with the project scheduled for completion by next March. The owners say they're hoping for a grand opening as early as next summer. The original building was completely lost to a fire in December. The patio and gazebo remained undamaged, and a beer garden is open in place of the brewhouse through October. Elizabeth Linton in WTMJ News.
3: The World Cup kicks off this week, and for the first time in decades, matches are being hosted in the U.S.
10: That means millions of soccer fans from around the world are entering the country, and public health officials are on alert.
11: One big concern is the spread of infectious disease. Of course, people are coming from all different parts of the world. They're spending time in airports, hotels, restaurants, packed stadiums, which creates opportunities for illnesses to spread quickly and easily.
10: Dr. Ben Weston is the Chief Health Policy Advisor for Milwaukee County. Weston shares that much of the work is being done behind the scenes.
11: A lot of people never notice these systems in action. They're behind the scenes, and that's kind of the goal.
10: Greg Matzik, WTMJ News.
4: Coming up, the Packers minicamp continues today in Green Bay.
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13: Stroke is the number 4 cause of death and a leading cause of disability in the United States. It's estimated
12: 80% of strokes are preventable. Here to tell us more is Dr. Adam Wadena, a neurologist with the Fradert and the Medical College of Wisconsin Health Network. Dr. Wadena, thank you so much for being with us. What is a stroke?
0: So a stroke happens when the brain itself is being starved for oxygen in some way, shape, or form. There are two different types of stroke. One of them is called an ischemic stroke, where you have a blood clot or a blockage of some kind that is decreasing a blood flow to the areas of the brain. And the other type is a hemorrhagic stroke, where the blood vessels will burst open and you will bleed into the brain itself.
12: Two-part question. What are the signs someone's having a stroke and what should be done?
0: So the signs of someone having a stroke, an easy memory trick for that are the letters in the words be fast. B stands for balance. If you suddenly lose your coordination and your balance, E stands for eyes, a sudden change in your vision. F stands for face, so having weakness on one side of the face. A stands for arm, where one side of the body gets weak or particularly numb. S stands for your speech. And lastly, T stands for a terrible headache. So if any one of these things happen, the other part of T in FAST is it's time to call 911.
12: Does it make a difference where a person receives care for a stroke?
0: It does. So as an academic health network, we have a comprehensive stroke center at Fradert Hospital. A comprehensive stroke center means that we see and treat the most complex of stroke cases. This is a team-based, collaborative approach. We also have two primary stroke centers at Fradert Menominee Falls and Fradert West Bend. They can also evaluate stroke patients, give the clot-busting medication if they determine that it's necessary, and then rapidly identify the situations where someone might need to be transitioned to a comprehensive stroke center for that higher intensity of care.
12: To find a doctor who's right for you, visit Fradert.com/stroke. Time for a WTMJ sports update from the Gruber Law Office's One Call That's All Sports Desk. The Packers' three-day mandatory minicamp continues in Green Bay. Tight end Tucker Kraft tore his ACL in November, but believes he'll be ready for week one of the regular season.
13: They don't really want us talking about our injuries and stuff, but with how I feel, I would say I'm going to get all the conditioning I need in camp to start week one on no pitch count.
12: Coach Matt LaFleur is pleased the team was able to reach contract extensions for wide receivers Jaden Reed and Christian Watson.
14: I mean, those guys are A+. You can't ask for better guys, so both those guys equally deserving of what they got, and obviously Tucker's coming up soon. So all those guys just to build around Jordan, I think, is critical.
12: Tucker Kraft has 1 year remaining on his rookie contract. One of the Brewers' top prospects says loyalty played a big role in his decision to sign a long-term extension with Milwaukee. Through a translator, Luis Lara tells WTMJ staying with the Brewers felt like the right choice.
15: He's very thankful. He's also appreciative of the way that they've kind of developed him and how not only they believed in him, but how they've kind of pushed him and helped him grow and get to the place where he's at in this position today. So I think that's kind of been the main cause and the main driver of why things kind of took place the way they did and how quickly they moved because of all those factors.
12: The Brewers signed Lara to a $31 million 7-year contract extension, and the crew wrap up their series with the A's tonight in Las Vegas, where a combined 18 home runs have been hit in the first two games. Coverage of tonight's game begins at 7:35 on WTMJ. And in the NBA, the Knicks own a 2-1 series lead over the Spurs in the NBA Finals. Game 4 takes place tonight in New York.
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18: Wisconsin's Afternoon News is on the air, broadcasting live from the Annex Wealth Management Studios at The Avenue in beautiful downtown Milwaukee. Here are your hosts, John McCure and Julia Fellow.
3: Could Marty Brooks, the fired head of the Wisconsin Center District, be charged with a crime for what he's alleged to have done that led to his firing? Could he face time behind bars? We dive into that question. I've got new information, and we're joined by Julius Kim, criminal defense attorney. We do that coming up at about 5:15. But first,
19: this is the 5 o'clock focus on Wisconsin's Afternoon News.
4: This one is a little disturbing. Out of Whitefish Bay, there's a civil case over paternity that dates back more than 40 years. It accuses a former Whitefish Bay OBGYN, who's now 91 years old, of siring children by secretly inseminating his own sperm into patients without them knowing.
3: Oh, my.
4: The OBGYN, his name is Frederick Detman. He had an OBGYN practice that was located on the 5500 block of North Bay Ridge Avenue in Whitefish Bay until the 1990s. So one of his children, his actual children that he had with his wife, decided to go in 2024, so about 2 years ago, onto Ancestry.com and see what his ancestry was. It turns out the results revealed biological connections to multiple half-siblings.
3: Uh-oh.
4: I know. Ooh. So Cannon and Dumphy says that they have one of the half-siblings as a client, and they believe there could be up to 9 other children that are now maybe 50 years old.
3: Oh, their whole life they had no idea.
4: More than 40 years old, just under 50. The OBGYN is now 91 years old. He's still alive. In a statement, the doctor's attorney denies these allegations, saying he has a long, distinguished medical career. And for now, what began as one family's DNA test has grown to a deeply disturbing set of allegations. So basically, they say that the woman who's at the center of this, the mother of one of the half-siblings, says that she went there in 1982 and she wanted to be artificially inseminated. She wanted to have her own baby. So she looked at the list of prospective sperm donors.
3: Yep.
4: And one of them was an anonymous donor who said to be a medical student. And it turns out, according to 23andMe, that it matched the father as the 91-year-old. Now, they're going to be doing a lot more DNA testing. This is so disturbing. Apparently, back then, and sometimes they do to this day, they use a turkey baster kind of look thing. So it wasn't like he raped the woman or anything, but this is an OBGYN who's supposed to do no harm, and it's his own sperm that he likely injected into multiple women who wanted to have children.
3: Gosh.
4: And it, just thinking about, you know, doing that and then knowing that you're leading someone in the wrong direction and then never knowing what happened to the child, or maybe do you?
3: That's the part.
4: Oh, my gosh, John.
3: How do you? Maybe he was secretly following what they were doing.
4: Maybe there was check-ins, right? With the child after the baby's born? And then he's looking at his son or daughter with the mother.
3: This is such a bizarre story.
4: It's so twisted.
3: Yeah.
4: He's denying the allegations, says he does not recall any of this.
3: Oh, how convenient.
4: At 91 years old, that's probably true.
3: Oh.
4: Okay, now, Cannon and Dumphy. They're looking for more people who may be affected, all right? At least 9 other people. So he could have at least a baker's dozen amount of children at this point.
3: That's atrocious.
4: So we'll
3: 5:13 at WTMJ. 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
12: Traffic and weather, Debbie Lazaga, hello.
31: Hello. Well, southbound 43, we do have a crash. It is at the ramp from Keefe. The left shoulder is blocked right now, so we got delays basically from just before Capitol Drive all the way down past that point through the Marquette interchange. We do have a broken down vehicle with the right lane blocked at Beecher. This is a semi that is getting hooked up to a tow truck as we speak. We also have a crash right about at Holt Avenue on the northbound side of 4394. That one's off on the right shoulder. Westbound on 894, we're technically seeing delays right into the Hale interchange and swinging northbound to Beloit Road, where there is an accident with the two left lanes blocked. We've also got delays on northbound 41, basically from North Avenue all the way up to Silver Spring. And then southbound, we've got a couple of broken down vehicles heading right through that North Avenue and Burleigh area. Eastbound 94, heavy from 164 all the way to Calhoun. Back on the brakes from 76th Street to about 35th. Westbound 35th Street to about Holly Road. I'm Debbie Lazaga with your WTMJ Time Saver Traffic.
12: All right, tonight, scattered storms, muggy with fog, a low of 68 degrees. Tomorrow, another chance for rain, couple of rounds tomorrow. Some of it could be severe. On Friday, partly cloudy, a high of 88. Saturday, slight chance for rain, 82. Sunday, cloudy, 74. Monday, partly cloudy, a high of 76 degrees. The guy in charge of the Baird Center in the Wisconsin Center District, Marty Brooks, has been fired for cause, meaning that he will not get paid because the board says he did something wrong. What do they allege he did wrong? Use the company credit card to buy high-end fancy shoes, furniture, custom Lego kits worth $12,000, lots of toiletries, and made campaign donations. The allegations are all on the company credit card. He could face the following charges. Theft by employee, misconduct in office, fraud in records, campaign finance violations. So I'm going to give you a little bit of background. Then we're going to bring our guy Julius Kim in here. The Wisconsin Center District would basically need to refer charges, turnover information for this to happen, according to sources I've been talking to. They have not done that. They would clearly like this to go away. They offered him $380,000 just to make him be quiet and go away. He turned it down. Now this has happened to him, meaning Marty Brooks. On the other hand, if Brooks fights this and it gets ugly, who knows? Maybe the board changes their mind and says, here, go at it. This guy should be charged. He could face felonies punishable by up to 10 years in prison.
3: He has not been charged with anything. It's important to point that out. He has not been charged with anything. If referred to the DA's office, sources tell me they would definitely look at it. They would be compelled to look at it. Esteemed criminal defense attorney and partner at Kim & LaVoy, Julius Kim, is with us. Julius, good afternoon. Thanks for being with us.
0: Hi, John.

0: And hi, Julia. It's my pleasure.
1: Important to point out, you do not represent Marty Brooks. But from a criminal standpoint, would you be nervous if you were Marty Brooks?
0: I would be. I would be because we're talking about this right now on the news, in all honesty. And that just means that there's, you know, where there's smoke, there could be fire. And I think that maybe Marty Brooks didn't realize that some of the things that he was doing or the purchases that he were making might be not just questionable, but illegal. And now that it's kind of been brought to his attention, yeah, he's probably a little nervous at this point in time.
2: Okay, so if this were to go to trial and there was a jury and the jury's hearing about these Christian Louboutin red bottom shoes that he bought, and according to the paper, he also bought for a female employee, which are very sexy pumps for women. Apparently it was so she could do a really nice speech for the Baird Center.
1: Must have been a hell of a speech.
2: For the Baird Center. That'd be crazy. If it's true. Now, and I didn't think Legos would be that expensive. Jaw-dropping. $12,000 in Legos. How bad does that look? To defend someone with that kind of list, let alone potential, you know, donations to politicians?
0: Yeah, it certainly doesn't look great. You know, what it'll ultimately come down to is what his intent was and what he says about all of this himself. What's his explanation as to why he did all these things? And so if he thought that he was justified or had some rationale to do these things in furtherance of his duties, then, you know, that's one thing. But if he was just doing this stuff gratuitously, if he was buying questionable presents for people that really wasn't related to his job, that's going to raise some eyebrows. And remember, this is going to be a Milwaukee County case. If this ever gets charged out, if it ever goes to trial, these are going to be Milwaukee County jurors who have Milwaukee County sensibilities. And that's not going to really sit well with people, especially in the economy that we're in right now.
1: So, Julia, some people are saying, well, why does the DA's office need a referral from Wisconsin Center District? This is being reported. They could look into this on their own. Can you talk about how this is generally handled? They certainly could do that if they decided it was egregious enough that they wanted to just take it up. But a lot of times, is cooperation required? Is additional detail required from some reporting agency?
0: Yeah, I think so. We have to remember, in Wisconsin, people don't press charges against each other or drop charges against each other. We hear those phrases quite often. In Wisconsin, the only entity, the only person that decides whether criminal charges are going to be issued against someone is the district attorney's office. And so in this situation, what usually happens is that a complaint is made to the police, and the police come out and investigate. And after the police do their investigation, they write reports, and then they refer the case file down to the district attorney's office. And then a district attorney or an assistant district attorney will review the entire situation to decide if the case warrants criminal charges. Now, a victim's cooperation is certainly helpful and I would say necessary in a lot of times in these situations. But this is a situation where there seems to be quite a bit of a paper trail. And I don't think that the people that are involved in the center district would, you know, not be cooperative in this particular prosecution.
2: So, John, doesn't he have 30 more days before he's officially fired?
1: Yeah, I think he has a basically cooling off period where his contract allows him to appear before the Wisconsin Center District Board. They've given him a 30-day notice that he's been terminated, but I think he's not done yet.
2: So what could that do? Julius, have you heard of that before, where he could go and defend himself publicly or to the board?
0: Yeah, he might do that, but I would be really surprised. I know that he has counsel, and I would be really surprised if he starts coming out swinging and making statements at this point in time, especially as you guys pointed out that, you know, he may be looking at some criminal liability here. At this point in time, he's on either paid leave or some type of leave of absence, and I think that people are just trying to get their affairs in order and maybe sweep this all to the side. As you guys mentioned earlier, this is not the kind of attention that the Wisconsin Center District necessarily wants. I don't think it's really something that Marty Brooks wants at this point in time. So I would be really surprised that if he decides he's going to come out swinging and fighting back at this point in time. Now, if he has charges issued against him, that might be a different situation. But right now, I think that this is, in everyone's mind, they're hoping that this goes away quietly.
1: Julia's crystal ball question, what do you think happens here in regard to criminal charges?
0: In all honesty, I don't think that criminal charges are going to be issued. You know, as far as misconduct in public office, I'm not sure that he would even qualify as in terms of the statute for being a person in public office per se. It sounds to me that he just used some poor judgment and had money at his disposal and maybe used it in ways that didn't demonstrate the best judgment, but it wasn't necessarily illegal. It doesn't seem like he was hiding what he was doing also. So I think that in the end, he was fired for cause. He evidently turned down a very nice severance package. But realizing that if the Wisconsin Senate District wanted to push the issue, he may decide that he's going to kind of walk away from this whole thing and let it go at this point.
1: Iconic criminal defense attorney Julius Kim. We always appreciate the perspective. Thank you so much, Julius.
0: Thank you. Thanks for having me on.
1: It is 525 at WTMJ, the WTMJ Annex Wealth Management Market Update. Everything off big time today. The Dow was off 953 points. It's back below 50,000. The NASDAQ was off 509. The S&P dropped 120 points. Every one of them off almost 2 full percentage points on the day. The Russell 2000 was also down 32 points. That is more than 1%. Annex Wealth Management, financial planning at every level. 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
4: I'm John Mercure, your top story. The U.S. carrying out new strikes against Iran tonight.
5: I'm Julia Fellow. Southeast Wisconsin cleaning up damage from this afternoon's storms.
6: I'm Debbie Lozaga. Southbound on 43, right at the ramp from Keefe. We've got the left shoulder blocked with a crash. So careful with that. Southbound backing up from just before Capitol Drive, and it stays heavy all the way down through the Marquette, down to about Chase Avenue, where they do still have the right lane blocked with a broken down semi being hooked up to a tow truck. We also have a crash on northbound 4394 at Holt Avenue off on the right shoulder, and some debris still in the center lane northbound 4394 at Howard Avenue. And then we've got issues on 41 as well. We've got northbound at Good Hope Road off on the right shoulder, a crash there. And then we've also got some delays along southbound 41 coming in from Good Hope Road all the way down past Capitol Drive. I'm Debbie Lozaga with your WTMJ Time Saver Traffic.
5: Scattered storms still possible tonight. Muggy with fog, low of 68. Tomorrow, partly cloudy and breezy, a high of 88. Right now in Milwaukee, we have some thunderstorms. It's 72 degrees.
4: From the WTMJ Breaking News Center, U.S. military leaders say they've carried out new attacks on Iran. Following overnight Iranian missile strikes targeting American bases, President Trump ordered new military action against Tehran. Defense Secretary Pete Hegseth.
7: What CENTCOM has done here has been historic, and the military objectives that they've achieved have reset the table in this region and set the table for the kind of movement through the Strait of Hormuz based on U.S. control that changes the whole game. We know how much pressure Iran is under. It's clear. We see it.
4: Hegseth confirmed the upcoming operation during his press briefing, warning that U.S. Central Command will be busy tonight.
5: Southeast Wisconsin cleaning up after damaging winds from severe thunderstorms. It passed through Wednesday afternoon with much of the damage centered in Dodge County.
8: Oh my God! Look at over there!
9: Video posted on social media shows wind tearing through buildings in downtown Horicon. Several buildings with windows blown out and portions of their roofs ripped off. Near Beaver Dam, one of Culver's Blue Thank You Farmers barns was left in tatters with its roof caved in. Thursday's forecast calls for another possible round of severe thunderstorms with all weather threats on the table. Adam Roberts, WTMJ News.
4: Trials now underway for a man accused of igniting the deadly and destructive Palisades fire last January. ABC's Alex Stone.
10: With opening statements getting underway, federal prosecutors allege former Uber driver Jonathan Rinderknish was depressed, filled with resentment toward the wealthy, and fixated on alleged CEO killer Luigi Mangione. They say Rinderknish lit the Lockman fire, which the L.A. Fire Department thought it had fully extinguished, but then a week later in high wind reignited and exploded into the Palisades fire. A dozen people were killed, and nearly 7,000 homes and buildings were destroyed. His defense says there is no physical evidence linking him to the fire. Alex Stone, ABC News, Los Angeles.
5: Back here in Wisconsin, four men have been arrested in connection with a shooting at the Bluebird Motel in Kenosha County.
11: The Kenosha County Sheriff's Office says 39-year-old William Phillips was shot several times after meeting with a group at the motel late Friday night. Investigators believe it was a planned drug transaction. Officials say the meeting escalated into an attempted armed robbery. and Phillips drove away before being found with serious injuries. He was taken to a hospital and is expected to survive. Investigators identified the four suspects using surveillance video, witness interviews, and other evidence. The suspects are now in custody and could face charges including attempted armed robbery and attempted homicide. Nizer Spencer, WTMJ News.
4: Construction season and storm season are both far from over, and the City of Milwaukee Department of Public Works says flooding can be problematic when the two mix.
12: You may have seen some storm grates have a mesh netting around them. DPW Commissioner Gerald Krushke says that's to keep construction zone debris out of the sewer system.
13: It does restrict a little bit, but not as much as people think. It's the debris on top of that mesh that really causes a lot of the flooding issues around construction sites.
12: Street teams are currently sweeping flood-prone areas, but Krushke says it's often not enough to keep up with littering.
13: If you see debris in the public right-of-way, just get it out of there. Pick it up and move it off the side. That would benefit us and your neighbors.
12: On Milwaukee's near south side, Jessica Gatso, WTMJ News.
5: Google is seeking federal approval to hatch its plan to reduce mosquito populations and curb insect-borne diseases.
14: By introducing 32 million sterile male mosquitoes to the world. Dr. Ben Weston from the Medical College of Wisconsin.
15: Male mosquitoes don't bite people. They can't spread disease. It's the females that do. But a lot of male mosquitoes carry this bacteria in them. It's called Wolbachia. And when they mate, they can't actually produce offspring. So what happens is over time, the population gets smaller.
14: Mosquitoes are one of the world's most dangerous diseases. Carriers.
15: Malaria, dengue, West Nile, chikungunya, yellow fever, Zika, the list goes on and on.
14: Greg Matzik, WTMJ News.
5: Similar approach has been successfully implemented in Singapore.
4: Time for a WTMJ sports update from the Gruber Law Office's One Call That's All Sports Desk. The Packers' three-day mandatory minicamp continues in Green Bay. Tight end Tucker Kraft tore his ACL in November and believes he'll be ready for week one of the regular season.
16: They don't really want us talking about our injuries and stuff, but that with how I feel, I would say I'm going to get all the conditioning I need in camp to start week one on no pitch count.
4: Coach Matt LaFleur is pleased the team was able to reach contract extensions for wide receivers Jaden Reed and Christian Watson.
17: I mean, those guys are A+. You can't ask for better guys. So both those guys equally deserving of what they got. And obviously Tucker's coming up soon, so all those guys just to build around Jordan, I think, is critical.
4: Tucker Kraft has 1 year remaining on his rookie contract. The Brewers wrap up their series with the A's tonight in Las Vegas. Coverage of tonight's game at 7:35 on WTMJ. And in the NBA, the Knicks own a 2-1 series lead over the Spurs in the NBA Finals. Game four is tonight in New York.
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4: Woo! Everybody's kind of catching their breath after that active afternoon. Chief Meteorologist Brian Niznanski is just good to be sitting down. He was working his butt off beginning early mid-afternoon. Niz, thank you so much for being with us.
23: Yeah, no, thanks, guys. Yeah, the work still continues, kind of in assess mode as of right now. Thankfully, you know, the damage that we're seeing, there is some pretty good damage in spots. But thankfully, the severe threat for now is over with. But we could see a few more storms pop up again later on tonight. And, yeah, another wave of severe weather on the way tomorrow.
4: Talk about the one tornado warning that we had. Do we know anything about what happened in Fond du Lac County?
23: Yeah, nothing confirmed yet as far as a tornado in Fond du Lac County. But I did notice, like, in the Lemaira area, that's when I started to see rotation with that storm. And that's all the same kind of embedded cell that moved through northeastern Dodge County, where we currently have a lot of damage. Horicon hit particularly hard. Lemaira, some tree damage. You got tree damage throughout much of northeast.

0: eastern Dodge County. So that could end up being tornadic and part of the storm that ended up prompting the tornado warning. These, again, are like little spin-up tornadoes that are along the leading edge of the gust front. So they're really hard to predict. They're not as like defined as like a supercell tornado. But yeah, it's just one spot that saw damage. I'm also looking at video right now. There's a guy named Chad who sent us video from Bristol in Kenosha County. An interesting kind of a swirl and some high winds there that could end up being tornadic as well. Whether it's damaging straight line winds or weaker tornadoes, I think we saw many spots that had over 70 mile per hour winds, guys.
1: Wow. Yeah.
2: And what about Milwaukee County? I saw it going into Ozaukee County and even Grafton that had some really hard hit weather.
0: Yeah. On the radar, it looks pretty intense still there, but lesser than what we were seeing north and west. Besides a few sporadic tree limbs down, I don't have anything more substantial or detailed as far as damage in Milwaukee County and even Ozaukee County. So hopefully that will end up still being the case when things are all said and done. But yeah, it was a good line of storms that moved through. Now, as we look ahead to tomorrow, I think tomorrow has a bigger tornado threat. I think we have more discrete cells versus like one line of storms that moves through, which tends to give us more of a damaging straight line wind threat.
2: Ooh. Oh, no.
1: All right.
2: Starting at what time?
0: Okay, so tomorrow's stuff. Well, first, let's rewind to tonight.
1: Yes.
0: Tonight, watch in a couple areas. There's an area that's northwest of us up towards Eau Claire. That could clip, let's say, Fond du Lac maybe around midnight tonight. And then there's an area of thunderstorms that's rapidly developing to the southwest of us across eastern Iowa. That could clip Kenosha by around 9 o'clock this evening. Here in Milwaukee, we may end up being dry for the rest of the night. So that sums up tonight. I think the severe threat tonight is low from here on out. Now, tomorrow comes the next round of severe weather. And I think we get that first round maybe moving in around noon tomorrow. And then we could see another round during the late afternoon and evening. Both of those with threats of straight line winds, hail, and yes, tornadoes again. So going to have to watch this very, very closely. It's an enhanced risk, a level 3 of 5 risk for tomorrow again. So got to be on our toes, and we'll be ready to roll here with Storm Team 4.
1: So as far as timing goes, first line lunchtime, second line 4, 5, 6 o'clock. I know it's not precise, but what's your best guess?
0: Sure. That's the way it looks right now. I would say noon and let's say 6 o'clock. Sooner for our western spots, later for our eastern spots. But in general, noon and 6 o'clock, that will give enough of a break to recharge the atmosphere if need be in between those rounds of storms. So both could be intense. But like you said, there is some wiggle room there because these storms, when you have these complexes of storms, they all kind of interact with each other. So if like the stuff that comes in tonight comes in sooner, that could totally reflect the timing of what comes in tomorrow. So each one kind of is a chain effect and affects the timing of each other and intensity. So we'll just have to monitor as things go.
1: All right, Niz, how about after that? Friday, the weekend, what are we looking at?
0: Overall, pretty good. Friday, partly cloudy, a high of 80. Slight chance of storms late on Saturday, 82. Sunday, partly cloudy and 74 degrees. And then Monday, slight chance of storms again in a high of 76 degrees. So yeah, just a tiny, if you got a graduation party or something this weekend, slight chance of that storm Saturday evening.
1: All right. Boy, thanks for keeping us safe. You guys did a great job down there. We were watching you all afternoon.
2: Yes.
1: Boy, thanks for the work you do.
0: Yeah, I appreciate it. Should I tell you that maybe our fifth meteorologist was behind scenes helping out as well? Maybe not, right?
1: Yes. Fantastic. Up to staff. Yep. I love it. We're looking forward to meeting that new meteorologist next week, too.
0: Okay, sounds good.
1: Good stuff, Niz. Thanks. Have a great night.
0: Yep, see ya.
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0: Traffic and then weather. Debbie Lozaga, how are the roads right now?
5: Seeing a hefty ride along southbound 43. Right about at Keefe, we do have a crash on the left shoulder that's adding to the delays, and it stays heavy all the way down through the Marquette interchange past Lincoln, there where we are also seeing some issues. Looks like, northbound 4394, just north of Holt Avenue. Looks like we've got the squads kind of blocking off the left lane. I think maybe a car might have hit the median wall through that area, so that's going to be a bit of an issue for a little bit. We've got backups coming out of the Plainfield curve all the way up to that point. Southbound 41, heavy from Appleton Avenue all the way down through the Capitol Drive area. Northbound, we've got a crash right at Good Hope Road off on the right shoulder. Delays coming in from Appleton Avenue to that point. I'm Debbie Lozaga with your WTMJ Time Saver Traffic.
2: 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Hello, Dale. 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
6: It's a beautiful rainy day. It's a great radio afternoon.
2: Good to have you here. We always appreciate that. I love it when we can talk about our good Wisconsin companies, and we've got a bunch of them. This list is out of the 8 Fortune 500 companies that are here. All right, highlight a couple of these companies. This is a pretty cool list.
6: Well, the fact that we have companies in general, there are only 38 states that have any companies at all. There's 12 states out there with zero
2: That's
6: Fortune
2: right.
6: 500 companies. So a lot of companies to be proud of on here. Northwestern Mutual consistently takes the top spot among the eight. The one company that moved up the ranks was WEC Energy Group, WE Energies. You guys want to guess why that is?
7: They're going to be going public, right?
6: Well, they are public.
2: Nuclear.
6: No, it's the data center revenue.
2: Oh.
6: Just crushing it with data center revenue.
2: Okay.
6: So that's why their revenue spot moved up. Other companies on here that we just know and love, American Family Insurance Group was out of Madison, but Milwaukee-based, Northwestern Mutual, we already talked about, Fiserv, Manpower Group, Kohl's, Oshkosh Corp, and Rockwell Automation, who's making a massive investment in New Berlin.
7: Not Harley?
6: Harley is not on the list. They must have fallen out of the Fortune 500. But there is a long list of companies that are public companies or large companies that are private that just aren't on the Fortune 500 list. So it's fun, but there's companies that are also very important that I mean, I could go down a long list of the Generacs and Enerpacs, yeah. And it's a long list of companies that are still maybe not Fortune 500, very, very close, but still very large and impactful. But this is the list for the Fortune 500, 8 companies. Wisconsin holding firm on those, not losing any, not gaining any either, but it's a great spot to be in.
2: Harley is in the news, though. Kind of good news. They're bringing back some of their manufacturing. Is some of that coming back to Wisconsin?
6: Yes, sir.
2: Let's go.
6: You better believe it. If you're bringing manufacturing back to America, Wisconsin is going to be on the list, as well as Pennsylvania. So there's two things going on here. This is probably one of the exceptions to the tariff rule. I'd say 70% of the time we hear that tariffs are hurting manufacturing, not helping. But there are places where it is helping steel manufacturing. And in this case, the decision Harley made, they did cite the Trump tariffs, was one reason they brought that back. The other reason is the new CEO who I met with the other day, Artie Starr. He is remarkable. He is listening to the dealers. He's listening to the customers. He's listening to what is the Harley brand. And the Harley brand is made in America. It's not made in, or portions made in, Thailand. And so he gets that, and they're using the technology that we have to do this cost effectively, but still made in America through American workforce right here in Wisconsin, specifically Menominee Falls and Tomahawk, with a beautiful headquarters in Milwaukee.
2: How soon will this happen?
6: Well, they didn't give specific numbers, but it looks like 2027 is when production has started. It takes time to shift this and do this right and make sure your inventory levels are at a safe level. So 2027, that will happen.
7: Maybe he'll get some incentives to bring it back to the U.S.?
6: They did not seek any incentives.
7: Okay.
6: They're just doing it.
7: And there's a new study that shows we have it really good in our state.
6: Well, yeah, you better believe it. We have it good.
2: You're such a great cheerleader. I love your optimism for Wisconsin. So the quiz question, which state does best at ensuring the well-being of its citizens, giving them health, education, and hope? It ends up that we're on the list.
6: Yeah, we are. So the it's really center of the country focused here. It has, in the order of the 50 states, Minnesota, New Hampshire, Iowa. I could question some of these. I could get on a bar still argue with some of these. Not throwing shade, but I mean, I
2: you are, but it's okay.
6: Maybe I'm too big of a sports fan and like a fan of being on the lake on a boat. I mean, Iowa doesn't have many lakes. They don't have any professional sports teams, but they have good people, very good people. Vermont, I could go on about that one. Beautiful, beautiful state. They do have Bernie Sanders, which is debatable. Massachusetts, Nebraska, South Dakota, and Wisconsin.
2: There we go.
6: Yeah, so we're on that top 10 list for awesomeness. And that, what they did is they looked at the ability to generate wealth, the ability to help out the poor, and the ability of the social mobility, education, how the money is spent. So some of these surveys are arbitrary. But what's great is that almost every survey, retirement surveys, where young people are going, Wisconsin's consistently there. So it's something to be proud of.
2: I love good that stuff. The place the Bears play now, Illinois, and the place they're going to play, apparently Indiana, they're not on the list.
6: Oh, my gosh. So you know I grew up in Chicago, so you can imagine I have a lot of Chicago.
2: Southside.
6: Chicago,
2: you're going to be right near the new stadium.
6: I was much closer to the – I grew up about 9-10 miles south of Soldier Field. But – I'm going to call them the Indiana Bears. I will not stop
7: it's right
6: that.
7: On the border.
6: I mean,
7: to be
6: what
7: honest.
6: An epic fail. If this actually comes through, and most people think this is just a card game and they're bluffing or trying to create leverage, but to think that Indiana would have two NFL teams and Illinois would have zero.
2: Yeah.
6: That Green Bay, Wisconsin population was like 100,000 people. That Green Bay, Wisconsin would have an NFL football team, but Chicago couldn't support an NFL football
2: it's
6: team.
2: It's embarrassing.
6: It is
7: and there could be political fallout in Chicago from that.
2: Yeah, there could be.
6: Theoretically, it just seems like there's such a one-party system that is so entrenched in brokenness. And
2: well, they have super majorities in both chambers. I mean, it's like the most liberal of the liberal states, it in California. And they control everything, and they couldn't come up and get something done?
6: I wouldn't even say it's the liberalism. I would say it's almost the cronyism of the machine. It's just this machine of politics, which is probably a book, but the longest serving speaker in the nation was Speaker Michael Madigan, who for years everybody knew was just shady stuff.
2: Yeah.
6: I mean, he had a company on the side that would argue property tax assessments, but he was a speaker and he was the power broker as far as who got on the city council, who got the state assembly, who got the Senate. So he would just roll in, you pay me enough, I could change your property taxes. That was his

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2: This is just internet stuff. Someone was putting out that the Kenosha Cubs were next.
3: Yeah.
2: Which kind of has a ring to it, Kenosha Cubs.
3: It is hilarious. Dale Coinga is the president and CEO of the Metropolitan Milwaukee Association of Commerce. It's always interesting. It's always fun. Dale, thank you so much.
2: See you next week.
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5: It's official. Milwaukee's Mitchell Park domes have been added to the State Register of Historic Places, clearing a key step to unlock tax credits as part of a larger $133 million planned redevelopment of the iconic attraction. Harley-Davidson says it will bring production of three Revolution Max models back to U.S. plants in Wisconsin and Pennsylvania, reversing a 2024 shift to Thailand as part of its back-to-bricks manufacturing strategy. Milwaukee's Harbor District is a step closer to a major riverfront change, with plans for a 12-story, 200-unit Everett apartment building winning initial approval from the city's plan commission. I'm Juan Lasso with MilwaukeeBusinessJournal.com on 620 WTMJ.
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13: First pitch to Bowers. And Bowers into left, deep. Johnson's back at the track. Gone! Jake Bowers, number 11.
6: The Brewers head to Vegas to take on the Athletics.
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15: At 6 o'clock, it's 72 degrees. Tonight we'll have scattered thunderstorms, muggy, and some fog, a low of 68.

0: From the WTMJ Breaking News Center, I'm Jessica Gatso. The Middle East is on edge tonight as a fragile truce disintegrates into direct military conflict between the U.S. and Iran. President Donald Trump has greenlit a fresh round of airstrikes against Tehran, responding to a barrage of Iranian ballistic missiles that pounded American bases in the region overnight. News Nation's Libby Dean.
1: The president also said the Iranians are playing the U.S. negotiators for suckers. That's what he said today. And of course, you'll remember, Connell, on Monday, the president had said a deal was potentially 2 to 3 days away. And now we're, of course, seeing this escalation that is going to continue into tonight, according to the president and his cabinet as well.
0: In a last-ditch effort to save the peace, a delegation of Qatari mediators is in Tehran. President Trump remains optimistic that the economy will see a reversal once the war comes to an end. ABC senior White House correspondent Selena Wang.
2: So the numbers showed inflation rising at an annual rate of 4.2% in May. At the start of this year, inflation was closer to 2%. President Trump says he loves inflation just moments after a new report showed inflation rising at the fastest pace in 3 years.
3: The numbers were great. You know what I really love? I love the inflation. You know why? Because as soon as this war is over.
2: The big driver of this is higher energy costs because of the war with Iran.
0: The typical household has paid some $510 more in fuel expenses since this war began. Southeast Wisconsin is cleaning up after damaging winds from severe thunderstorms passed through this afternoon, with much of the damage centered in Dodge County.
4: Video posted on social media shows wind tearing through buildings in downtown Horicon. Several buildings with windows blown out and portions of their roofs ripped off. Near Beaver Dam, one of Culver's Blue Thank You Farmers barns was left in tatters with its roof caved in. Thursday's forecast calls for another possible round of severe thunderstorms with all weather threats on the table. Adam Roberts, WTMJ News.
0: A police pursuit on Milwaukee's northwest side ends with a crash and two arrests.
5: Officers tried to stop a vehicle connected to a shooting investigation near 26th and Center Tuesday afternoon, but MPD says the driver refused to pull over. The chase ended near 26th and Burleigh when the suspect vehicle slammed into two parked cars. The driver and passenger then ran from the scene, but officers quickly caught both men and they were taken into custody. Police also reported a separate minor crash involving a squad car during the pursuit. No one was hurt. Neil Doyle, WTMJ News.
0: Plans to rebuild the Bass Bay Brew House in Muskego are officially moving forward.
6: Construction on the new building is slated to begin in mid-August, with the project scheduled for completion by next March. The owners say they're hoping for a grand opening as early as next summer. The original building was completely lost to a fire in December. The patio and gazebo remained undamaged, and a beer garden is open in place of the brew house through October. Elizabeth Linton in WTMJ News.
0: Data shows smaller class sizes and instructional coaching are helping students improve at Milwaukee Public Schools. For the Achievement Gap Reduction Plan, class ratios are 18 students to one teacher, and for K through 5, it's 15 to 1. Childhood Supervisor Allison Foyer.
7: 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By fostering high-quality, responsive classroom environments, we directly impact student success.
0: Plan's end-of-year report shows that almost double the amount of students are now at proficient levels in math and literacy. Sports, traffic, and weather are next. 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
0: Time for a WTMJ sports update from the Gruber Law Offices. One Call That's All Sports Desk. The Packers' 3-day mandatory minicamp continues in Green Bay. Tight end Tucker Kraft tore his ACL in November, but believes he'll be ready for week 1 of the regular season.
11: They don't really want us talking about our injuries and stuff, but that with how I feel, I would say I'm going to get all the conditioning I need in camp to start week 1 on no pitch count.
0: Matt LaFleur is pleased the team was able to reach contract extensions for wide receivers Jaden Reed and Christian Watson.
12: I mean, those guys are A+. You can't ask for better guys. So both those guys equally deserving of what they got. And obviously Tucker's coming up soon. So all those guys just to build around Jordan, I think, is critical.
0: Tucker Kraft has 1 year remaining on his rookie contract. The Brewers wrap up their series with the A's tonight in Las Vegas, where a combined 18 home runs have been hit in the first 2 games. Coverage of tonight's game begins at 7:35 here on WTMJ. Taking a look at the roads with your WTMJ Time Saver traffic, looks like we have a lane blocked on 4394 North, some debris blocking the lane at Howard Avenue. Otherwise, delays not too bad this evening. A little bit of a delay lingering right now on 43 southbound. That's between Locust and not quite downtown.
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0: Time for your WTMJ 5-day forecast. The storms are not over yet. Tonight we'll see scattered thunderstorms, muggy and foggy, low of 68. Thursday, partly cloudy skies and breezy, a high of 88. Friday, there's a slight chance for some thunderstorms late, high of 82. Saturday, partly cloudy skies, a high of 74. Sunday, partly cloudy, high of 76. Right now in Milwaukee, it's 72 degrees. I'm Jessica Gatso, Outdoor Living Unlimited, WTMJ News Time, 6:08.
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16: 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I am Sandy Max, and we're jumping right in on a Zoom call with my first guest. I am thrilled to welcome to What's on Tap with Sandy Max, a Rock and Roll Hall of Famer, Chad Smith, best known as the drummer for the Red Hot Chili Peppers. But Chad recognizes one of the greatest drummers of all time. You have recorded with artists. I could brag about you. You could look away. Post Malone, Elton John, Ozzy Osbourne. And now that list includes the Rolling Stones with their newest album coming out this summer. Chad, today, not just talking about music, but even more about how you want music to make a difference in people's lives. So thank you for spending time with me.
17: Thank you, Sandy. That's quite the introduction.
16: Well, you got a lot to live up to, but you've earned it. I love it. I didn't even mention the fact that you could be Will Ferrell's doppelganger, but we all know that after seeing you on Saturday Night Live.
17: I'm wearing some different hats these days.
16: Yes, especially with the Chad Smith Foundation. But honestly, you've played all around the world, and now you're talking to folks in Milwaukee. What are your memories of playing here in Milwaukee or being around Wisconsin?
17: Well, my brother, Brad, who you know, I heard very well now.
16: He's a good local musician here in town. His band, Kitty Softpaw, among other things.
17: Kitty Softpaw, that's right. He was longtime worked at Hal Leonard Music Publishing. So he's been living there for many, many years, since the early to mid-90s. So I would come, obviously, and come and visit him. But we've played many concerts in Wisconsin and Milwaukee and Madison, the Chili Peppers. Lots of festivals. We played there a couple of years ago at the Harley Fest, I believe, was our last time we were there. So much fun. I love it. I have a real connection because of my family there. And of course, my nephew.

0: Lewis, who is the executive producer of the Chad Smith Foundation. He's all local. And so it makes sense that we would have a real connection to the kids that want to play music out there. We want to really, this is where we're going to make sure it all works and figure it out. And then we're going to take it nationwide.
1: I love that you have chosen Milwaukee as the launching pad for the Chad Smith Foundation. So you talk about you and your nephew, Lewis, as the co-founders. Tell us about what the Chad Smith Foundation is for people hearing about it for the first time. What's the mission?
0: Yeah, it's really a way for kids to be exposed to music, to exposed to playing instruments, whatever that is, whatever you want to be able to do. A lot of after school programs we're targeting because, you know, often the first thing that gets cut out of public schools, unfortunately, is art and music. And so if it wasn't for me being able to do that way back when I was in high school, and middle school, to have that opportunity to be exposed to music, I probably wouldn't be drumming and playing the drums like I am. I would have never graduated from high school. I knew that for sure, because I found my passion at an early age, and that's what I wanted to do. So those programs, a lot of those are gone. So we want kids to have a place to go, a safe place. You know, we've been working with the Boys and Girls Club there in Milwaukee, provide instruments, provide teachers, and of course, a place for them to go to play. And I just want them to have the same opportunity that I had when I was growing up. And so these are really, really important things. Music is fun. Like, playing music is fun. Should be fun. Any level, entry level, if you're intermediate, if you already play a little bit, it doesn't matter. Just to have a place to go and make friends and find other people that are like-minded and want to play. And there's nothing more satisfying than like playing a couple chords and like, and this guy can play a drum beat. And next thing you know, you're playing an AC/DC song and you're having a great time. And like, you know, and Milwaukee has such a rich musical history, obviously, among other things. But like, I think the next Les Paul could come out of the Boys and Girls Club with the Chad Smith Foundation. So I think these are things that are important in our culture right now. And there's so many distractions and so many not so great things going on. So I think hopefully a positive thing in the community. And we're really passionate about it. It should be the Chad Smith Family Foundation, because my brother's involved, Lewis is involved, his brother is involved in California, but we have other people on our board, but like, this means a lot to our family.
1: Well, what a legacy for the Smith family. I was going to mention, you know, I see a lot of Smiths on the board, but tell me what it means personally, not only to make a difference in the lives of young people that you hope inspire that musicality, whether it's a career or just a way of expression, but what it also means to be doing this with your family. Does it bring you closer?
0: Yeah. I mean, yeah, we talk about the foundation and do things, you know, and important things like that. But also now we like see each other more than we did the last few years. It's like Lewis comes with his family and I get to see my brother more. And now that he's retired, he can just do whatever he wants. I'm like, no, you have to come here. And we got a scholarship at this college and we got one there. And it's a really great opportunity to hang out and be doing something good. It's a good excuse for us to get together more often, which is always great.
1: Music does bring people together.
0: You said it. That's the thing. It's the universal language. I've been so lucky to play all over the world and live my wildest dreams. And I've seen how it connects with people. You don't even have to speak the same language.
1: Continuing this Chad Smith chat to learn more about how the Chad Smith Foundation is part of the Guitar Town Music Festival Saturday in Waukesha, and about Chad's recent creative projects with rock legends Paul McCartney and the Rolling Stones. Stay with us on What's on Tap.
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6: My guest zooming in on What's on Tap is Red Hot Chili Peppers drummer Chad Smith, who has co-founded the Chad Smith Foundation and chose Milwaukee to be the launch city to activate after-school music programs, which are underway already with local organizations running Rebels, Boys and Girls Clubs. The motto is a rock and roll motto, make some noise. Chad, tell me about the purple and black color scheme that you chose for the Chad Smith Foundation.
7: Oh.
6: And the slogan.
7: You know, we have really nice people that helped us. They designed the whole thing, and the logo has this energy thing, like a cymbal vibrating thing, which obviously connects it for me with drumming. And the colors, there's a Black Sabbath album called Masters of Reality, which I think is their second album. And I love Black Sabbath, and I love Ozzy Osbourne. Those are the colors, and it's bold, and it looks really great. So I don't know, I just think it looks cool, you know?
6: Did you ever want to play guitar instead of drums?
7: My brother plays guitar, right?
6: Yeah.
7: And he's 2 years older than me, so the guitar was kind of taken, but the drums chose me, Sandy. I didn't. When you're seven and you're just banging on stuff, typical, you know, pots and pans kind of stuff, like, I love the guitar, but no, too complicated. You gotta put your fingers, no.
6: Well, you talk about a mad respect for guitars and the complication and everything.
7: Let's talk about
6: the Wizard of Waukesha, Les Paul. Let's talk about Saturday and Guitar Town Music Festival in Waukesha, the Chad Smith Foundation presenting this free music-filled event. What can we expect from the Chad Smith Foundation's presence there?
7: We're going to highlight local musicians that play original music and obviously honoring Les Paul. And it's going to be fun, and we're going to have all of the things that we do there so people can get involved and make it easy for them. But really, it's to just kind of celebrate the local people and celebrate Les Paul. And I don't think I ever met Les Paul, unfortunately, but obviously there wouldn't be modern recording without him. There wouldn't be the most famous, iconic electric guitar without him. He kind of did a few cool things back then. But I just think it's great to be associated with such an iconic brand as Les Paul and celebrate him. And again, just give musicians an opportunity to come out and see what you got.
6: And then you've got the instrument petting zoo and taking donations for instruments. So getting those things that are in the attic, in the basement, in the garage, in the hands of people who can really enjoy them and use them. And then you talk about Les Paul, the raffle, a Gibson Les Paul 70s custom in ebony. It's a guitar worth nearly $4,000 up for the raffle.
7: Amazing. So, I want that. From the 70s?
6: Yeah. See, the Chad Smith Foundation, all your Smiths are making it happen. This is a really good thing.
7: If I know my brother, he's going to be buying lots of raffle tickets.
6: But Chad, I would say not only are you helping students with the Chad Smith Foundation with after-school activities, but you're also making sure that the arts economy is happening, because right now you have a need to hire the teachers who are going to teach these kids and acquire the instruments. And you're really taking that seriously. You're not just asking everybody to volunteer their time.
7: No. What we found out with the model was obviously places to play really important, instruments really important. We have those two. It was finding the teachers. That's the glue, to have teachers that will show up, be consistent, and not just one guy that plays a little bit of drums and maybe a little guitar. To find those people, it can be a bit of a challenge, but when you can incentivize

0: incentivize them with studio time, obviously monetarily, but also instruments. The foundation has partnered with Live Nation. They can go see their favorite artists, or there's certain sort of perks, all music related, but really is really important, Sandy, to get those people to, which is Monday at 4 o'clock, be there Monday at 3:45. And like, so those kids know. And that was really something that we found out that was really needed. So there's also, you know, we're in the works of having local teachers that are students at some of the local colleges that are studying to music, and maybe they want to be teachers, and can get them to come, and we can get them credits for college courses. Again, we want to get them paid, but we want them to really be dedicated. And it takes a little bit, but that's okay.
1: Chad Smith putting in the work along with his Smith family to get music education out to young people locally with the Chad Smith Foundation. This chat continues. Chad, I have questions about working with Sir Paul McCartney and the Rolling Stones. Keep it here on What's on Tap with Sandy Max.
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1: 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Now, we've chatted about Saturday's free Guitar Town Music Festival in Waukesha that the Chad Smith Foundation is presenting. And Chad, before I let you go, honestly, yeah, 2026 has been a heck of a year for you. You started the Chad Smith Foundation right here in Milwaukee with the aspirations to have it ripple and go out to other cities. So we want to do a good job here with it in Milwaukee. But come on, you're on the Rolling Stones new album. unstoppable musicians, and you get to play with them. Can you tell me just one story about how the Stones experience happened? And then I can't let you go without at least asking one Paul McCartney question after your appearance on Saturday Night Live. So just two quick stories for us.
0: Wait, the Beatles and the Stones, are those like some up-and-coming bands? Are they new? Then we should stick with it. They got something going on. I'll tell you what, just hearing you say that, like, this is crazy. Like, that's not me. It's somebody else. When I'm not in the Chili Peppers, I work a lot with this producer. His name is Andrew Watt, who does almost everybody now. He is an incredible musician, incredible producer. He's in Los Angeles, my good friend. And when he needs a drummer, I'm his guy. So I played on many, many, many records with him. And so he did the Stones' last album, and he did their new record, I think, which comes out in a couple months or so. But we were in London. He was still recording with the Stones, and we were getting ready to play that final Black Sabbath Ozzy Osbourne concert in Birmingham last year, which I was so fortunate to be part of. And he calls me, and it's like 1 a.m, and he's like, and he was with Robert Smith from The Cure, was singing backup on. And we love Robert Smith. And he's like, you got to come down. We got to have a jam, you know. And Robert Smith is here. I'm like, oh, okay, great. So I go down to the studio. We jam with Robert Smith for like make up kind of 3 song ideas. Great, super great. But it's like 4 or 5 a.m. now. And I'm like, I had just flown from LA. I was toast. And he'd kind of finished up most of the tracks with the Stone. And he's like, I need you to play on one thing. He goes, will you, come out into the live room. I need you to play drums on this one song. And so I didn't record with them. They had already, it's a Chuck Berry cover. It's called Old Delilah or something. It's very blues. It's just Mick Jagger on guitar, vocals, harmonica, and Keith Richards. Just those two guys.
1: Yeah.
0: And me.
1: That's pretty special, Chad. That's pretty special.
0: It's the last song on the record. It's so crazy. And then the Paul McCartney thing, that's a bucket list that you don't even think the bucket is like there. And again, Andrew, who produced Paul's record, it came out and went number one, rave reviews, incredible. I'm so happy for him and obviously for Paul. And he texted me, it's an emergency, but a good one. I'm like, okay, that's pretty cryptic, but. Paul McCartney needs you to play with him on Saturday Night Live. His drummer isn't able to make it. And I was like, okay, I think I can do that. Let me check my schedule. Yes.
1: Yeah.
0: So Paul McCartney calls me the next day. I know him a little bit. We've met, but like, we're not like friends, you know, we're not, but we know each other mostly through Andrew. And he calls me and he couldn't have been nicer. Thank you for doing this. And you're saving the day. And I'm like, are you kidding me? And he's like, well, just come on Tuesday because we have to have a jam with the lads, you know, and we'll play Band on the Run and a couple other songs. And I'm like, okay, so I got to learn all these Beatles and Wing songs, which you know all the songs, but I don't listen to them like, what's the kick drum pattern or what, you know, so I'm learning and trying to learn them all. And anyway, we played like 15 Beatles and Wing songs on Tuesday, the week of Saturday Night Live. And then he goes, oh, by the way, Will Ferrell's the host. And I'm like, oh, my God, here it comes. I know it. Sure enough, Will texted me, hey, I got an idea.
1: The universe completely aligned. That is magic.
0: It was insane. I had to go out and be the host. I had to be like, hey, I don't do that. But, you know, you put a wig on and you wear the same clothes and Paul was in on the gag. It was fun. It was, that was pretty surreal. I have to say it was a surreal week. But, you know, I'm just so fortunate to be able to play with my heroes and it's wild.
1: Chad, I love that for you. And I look forward to finding out what is absolutely next. Oh, and plus you're on the Kitty Softpaw album on 3 tracks, so playing with your brother as well.
0: Yeah, Brad sent me some. You know, and he's retired. He needs something to do, man.
1: Your dance card is full. So thank you very much for including me on your dance card and for chatting with me.
0: Thank you for doing this and being a partner with us. It's really very nice and it's important, and I really appreciate it. We all do. I wish I could be there, but I know it's going to be great. And I look forward
1: you
0: to
1: will
0: hearing
1: be.
0: All about it.
1: We'll get you here. And well,
0: I'll be there.
1: What is the best way for people to learn about and get involved with the Chad Smith Foundation?
0: ChadSmithFoundation.org.
1: Thank you very much.
0: Are you wearing the shirt?
1: I am.
0: Looks great on you. Make some noise. Let's go.
1: I am here for it, Chad.
0: Oh, fantastic.
1: Thank you very much.
0: Thank you. Thank you so much.
1: You can see my Chad Smith Foundation t-shirt in black and purple, and more importantly, see Chad Smith himself in our Zoom interview. If you text the word Chad, keyword Chad, C-H-A-D, to the Siding Unlimited WTMJ talk and text line, 855-616-1620, you text the word Chad, you'll get a link to the YouTube video to enjoy, share with your friends, keyword Chad. 855-616-1620. Chad Smith, a good cat doing good things here in Wisconsin for our kids and for our creative community. WTMJ's Jessica Gatzo, she got to see the Chad Smith Foundation after school program already starting last month. And she will join us after the WTMJ newscast to share her observations from that experience. Right now, we do go to the WTMJ Breaking News Center. Here is Elizabeth Lintonen.
9: Thanks, Sandy. Four men have been arrested in connection with a shooting at the Bluebird Motel in Kenosha County. Investigators say a 39-year-old man was shot multiple times after meeting with several people at the motel for what they believe was a drug deal that turned into an attempted robbery. The victim survived and remains hospitalized. Four men ranging in ages from 32 to 43 were arrested. Authorities say the suspects are now in custody and could face charges including attempted armed robbery and attempted homicide. A former Walworth County correctional officer is facing child exploitation charges. The Wisconsin Department of Justice says 30-year-old Samuel Piper is charged with two counts of sexual exploitation of a child and two counts of child trafficking. Authorities allege money was sent to suspected minors in exchange for explicit images and videos in 2024. Piper resigned from the Walworth County Sheriff's Office after investigators searched his home in March 2025. The investigation remains ongoing. Taking a look at the roads with your WTMJ Time Saver traffic. First things first, we do have a crash. That's on the ramp from I-41-94 north, heading towards I-41-43 west. The right shoulder there is closed due to that crash. We also have a lane blockage. The center lane on I-43-94 heading northbound near Howard Avenue is blocked due to debris. Again, the center lane is blocked due to debris. We also see the usual delays around I-94 right near American Family Field at the construction zone. Seems to be a little worse if you are heading eastbound as opposed to westbound. And then way up on I-41 north near Good Hope Road, the right shoulder is also blocked due to a crash. Time for your WTMJ 5-day forecast. Overnight tonight, scattered thunderstorms, muggy with fog, low of 68. Tomorrow, partly cloudy and breezy, high of 88. Friday, slight chance of thunderstorms later in the day, high of 82. Saturday, partly cloudy, high of 74. Sunday, partly cloudy, high of 76. Right now, in Green Bay, it's 72. In Madison, it's 70. And in Milwaukee, it is 72 degrees. 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
1: Welcome back to What's on Tap. I am Sandy Max, and we just heard from Chad Smith of the Red Hot Chili Peppers here on What's on Tap. And if you missed that conversation, if you text the word Chad to the Siding Unlimited WTMJ talk and text line, text Chad to 855-616-1620. You actually get the video link to our Zoom chat because Chad Smith has now co-founded the Chad Smith Foundation, and their mission is to create free after-school programs specifically about music to inspire the next generation of kids to create music in their own sounds. And Milwaukee is the launch city for the Chad Smith Foundation. Quite the honor. And WTMJ's Jessica Gatso joins me now to share her experience. Last month, you actually saw the Chad Smith Foundation in action already here locally.
14: Indeed, I did, Sandy. I got to see one of these recording studio environments in action. I went to the one at Running Rebels on Capitol Drive.
1: Mm-hmm.
14: You were kind of talking about in your conversation with Chad that color scheme of black and purple, like that's evident when you walk in. The space is, it's very visually impressive when you walk into this studio. There's this like wallpaper collage of music posters on one side. There's guitars hanging on the wall. All these like neon lights and that like violet color and blues.
1: Which that just sounds like an inspiring space. And you took some photos that we'll show on the WTMJ YouTube live stream. If you text the word watch to the Siding Unlimited WTMJ talk and text line, we'll send you a link to our YouTube so you can see these creative spaces that kids are walking into. I would be inspired walking into these slick, colorful spaces.
14: For sure. Inspiring is a great word for it because it's all very professionally done, but also super inviting to, you know, a kid or a teenager who's going to use the space
1: and to be playful in it, because mm-hmm. I get the impression that's a, you know, you talk about playing music and playing instruments, so it encourages that spirit of mm-hmm. exploration.
14: Even the flow and the structure of the place, it's very like open-ended, kind of like goes around corners, like room to kind of explore and do what you want and explore different things there,
1: not just a box, not just one room.
14: Mm-hmm, for sure. One of the kids I talked to, his name is AJ. He is a high schooler in Milwaukee, and he told me about some of the different instruments he's tried out through the program.
15: Guitar, piano, drums, how to read notes, stuff that I've never knew that I would be able to learn. I know it now.
14: So it really is, I'd say the kid is in the driver's seat. You know, they get to choose what they want to pursue, what they want to learn, very open-ended. And so, you know, that kind of lack of structure maybe kind of like gives them a lot of, you know, freedom and creativity to learn something that they might not otherwise have a chance to learn.
1: Well, and Chad Smith specifically said in that conversation that it was his discovery of music in high school that helped him get through and be a successful adult. So I like that this is all age ranges of kids. And you mm-hmm. talk to AJ, the teenager, who's getting his hands in and trying these instruments out.
14: Yeah. And that theme of inspiration from growing up was, you know, evident with the instructors themselves, too. It was very clear how all these teachers are really passionate about music education. One of them I talked to, Kevin Christensen, he said it felt like a very full circle moment for him and his own music upbringing.
16: I started to be able to play my own music that I was really interested in. So whether that was Led Zeppelin, Black Sabbath, or Red Hot Chili Peppers, that's when music really made a real connection to me. And that's why it's so serendipitous that I'm working here today with Chad Smith Foundation, because Chad Smith was such an influence on me growing up as a drummer. And here I'm able to kind of continue that legacy and pay it forward.
1: That is cool. And I would think that, especially after the energy that you just heard with the conversation with Chad Smith, I think that would be meaningful to him. I still think he'd be very humble about it. But to hear that this Chad Smith Foundation is truly embodying what he wants it to do, what he and his family want it to do.
14: Yeah. Oh, speaking of family and how he was like, oh, it should be the Family Foundation. that was definitely the sentiment I got from his nephew, Lewis, as well. I got to talk to him. He's the executive director of the Chad Smith Foundation. And he really emphasized that, you know, choosing Milwaukee to be sort of the flagship city for the program was really important to all of them.
17: The Smiths are a big Midwest family, and also just Midwesterners. It's so much fun being able to have it being homegrown. And unfortunately, it's not an area that's really attached to a lot of famous musicians or producing of music, when really it can be. Like, Milwaukee is a very underrated music city. Obviously, Summerfest is great, but even just the history of Les Paul and Waukesha.
1: Walk in the walk. I love it.
14: Indeed. He also gave me a sense of some of the sort of perks that the kids can aspire to in the program, like ways to encourage them to kind of keep going with consistency in their lessons.
17: Some are fun and very local, like, you know, they get free lunch. But then we also like to come in with our musical touch. And hey, if you become proficient at a Red Hot Chili Peppers song, we'll give you a Red Hot Chili Peppers t-shirt. Or if you become a certain level of proficient or do enough lessons, you have the ability to perform at a recital for your other classmates or parents, or even work all the way up to performing at Summerfest and getting to have a conversation with Chad.
1: Wow. That is truly exciting, because it shows that you can plink around and experiment, but we all know practice can be kind of a drag.
14: Oh, yeah.
1: No matter what it is, flute, piano, oboe, guitar, drums, it's like, oh, but that is the kind of thing that will help give you that incentive and go, oh, okay, it is worth my time. Let me get good at this, or as good as I can be, and wear that t-shirt of that favorite band and go, okay, that, you know, that's that kind of thing that pushes you just a little bit more to stick with something.
14: Yeah. And another student I spoke with, he definitely achieved something very impressive after his time with the program. I won't give you all the details
1: okay.
14: about that yet. That'll
1: because you're
14: save
1: working
14: that for
1: on
14: later.
1: A feature that we'll hear in the next week or two of the with even more information. But mm-hmm. I wanted to get a taste of it since we got the chance to Zoom with Chad, and I was just so impressed when we started talking with the Chad Smith Foundation about covering this, because it really is special that mm-hmm. they're launching it here in Milwaukee and hoping to create that blueprint so it can be replicated in cities around the country and around the world.
14: Yes.
1: And yay. You know, so I love that we're the test market, and it's already started, because I thought it was isn't that nice that they want to do this? How can we help them? It's just like, oh, it's already happening. And so when Lewis Smith said, Jessica, when do you want to come?
14: Right.
1: Every Wednesday we're at this location. Every Tuesday we're at this location. It's like, oh, we aren't joking around.
14: Yeah, that's exactly what he told me. You know, they're less than 6 months into this, but they really want to perfect the model here in Wisconsin before moving on, which is really special.
1: Well, thank you very, very much for joining me in the Chad Smith Foundation coverage. And Jessica Gatzo, she will have even more information in the coming weeks.
14: Thanks for having me, Sandy.
1: Thank
14: See you next week.
1: Very, very much. And next, we are known for festivals in Milwaukee. Are you ready for Turtle Fest?
18: Turtle time.
1: I have all the info for you and your family, including a birthday celebration for two turtles named Boop and Beep. It's coming up on What's on Tap.
19: Hey, just think about how much your father means to you, or maybe your grandpa. 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
1: 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The music is the Turtles, yes? To put you in the mood for Turtle Fest. If you have not heard of Turtle Fest, I'm delighted to tell you that Discovery World is having a three-day Turtle Fest. Friday, Saturday, and Sunday. 3 days of hands-on celebration of, yes, turtles, conservation, and the Great Lakes ecosystem. And it's a great way. I didn't really realize how many resident turtles they had at Discovery World, each with their own names. But this is great for kids and adults, families, and I think it'd be really fun to go on a date to Turtle Fest. But throughout the weekend, Discovery World is going to be an interactive hub. You can have different animal encounters, and you can meet some of Discovery World's most beloved turtle residents, Beep and Boop, Salt and Peppa, Tortilla, Linnaeus, and Wolverine the Turtle, while you learn directly from the aquarists and conservation partners. Friday is the turtle craft table and drawing station. They're going to have a Kohl's Design It Lab with wearable turtle creations. And at noon on Friday, I will be there. Beep and Boop's birthday celebration. How often do you get invited to a turtle birthday party? We're all invited. So it just puts a smile on my face. And then over the weekend, Saturday, you can have live turtle encounters with species from Hawthorne Glen, Havenwood State Forest. Also, I'm not sure how this fits in, but Saturday and Sunday, Preston Edmonds live blacksmith demonstrations. And then Sunday also, you can meet visiting turtles from the Wildlife in Need Center and Racine Zoo Animal Encounters. It is officially turtle time this weekend at Discovery World. And, hold on. I got to play it again. One, two, three. Oh, no. I just can't get my funny sounds to play. Here we go.
18: Turtle time.
1: There we go. And Isaac, your girlfriend has a particularly favorite turtle. How does she know the turtles at Discovery World?
16: Yeah, Leslie spends her summers working at Discovery World teaching the camps there, and she's become very well acquainted with a few of the turtles. She loves Beep and Boop, but she said that Tortilla is her best friend in the summers.
1: Tortilla is a spiny softshell turtle known for burrowing beneath rocks.
16: Yeah, she's very excited to go to Turtle Fest and hang out with all of the turtles.
1: Well, good. Friday again is Beep and Boop's birthday. Friday at noon, they are box turtles with contrasting personalities, one shy and one outgoing. Salt and Peppa are wood turtles that love to climb and explore. Linnaeus is a Blandings turtle with a signature smile. And Wolverine, great name for a turtle, a red-eared slider known for active swimming and hiding behavior. So you now know one of our many festivals to enjoy is officially Turtle Fest at Discovery World. And the Rock and Roll Hall of Fame band Red Hot Chili Peppers, their drummer Chad Smith was my guest at the start of the show, doing a good deed with his new Chad Smith Foundation by creating after-school music programs right here in Milwaukee. You can hear that chat. 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We'll send you that Zoom, that YouTube link, and a Red Hot Chili Peppers tune with the title that sounds like a charitable thing to do. That's the song you need to hear next on What's on Tap.
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1: 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So when a good guy does such good deeds, I thought of one song title when it comes to the Red Hot Chili Peppers. Give it away. It's a song you need to hear on What's on Tap.

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12: At 7 o'clock, it's 73 degrees. Tonight, scattered thunderstorms, muggy with fog, a low of 68. Thursday, partly cloudy and breezy, a high of 88. From the WTMJ Breaking News Center, I'm Jen Gregg. Bill Gates told a House committee today that Jeffrey Epstein tried to blackmail him over an extramarital affair in an effort to force the billionaire into a business partnership. News Nation's Joe Khalil with more from today's hearing.
13: Gates did provide some new names of Epstein associates.